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1: AP News, I'm Ed Donahue. In Switzerland, Vice President J.D. Vance says he is encouraged about talks with Iran to end the war.
2: The way that I think about it is very simple. We laid a very good foundation for a successful final deal.
1: Iran noted major progress to end the fighting in Lebanon and called that the first real test of the negotiations. Vance says the deal must ensure the Strait of Hormuz stays open. The Supreme Court has reinstated a murder conviction in the 1979 disappearance in New York of 6-year-old Eitan Peitz.
3: In a 6-3 vote Monday, the justices granted an appeal from New York prosecutors who had urged them to undo a federal appeals court decision that overturned the verdict. The Manhattan DA had been preparing to try Pedro Hernandez for a third time. His first trial ended in a mistrial. Eitan vanished while walking to his downtown Manhattan school bus stop. He was among the first missing children to appear on a milk carton. Hernandez admitted to the crime under police questioning, but his lawyers say he confessed falsely because of a mental illness that sometimes made him hallucinate. Julie Walker, New York.
1: China announced sanctions on 10 American defense companies. The move comes in response to a recent U.S. decision that bars some Chinese tech companies from defense contracts. Clive Davis, a man who rose from a record company lawyer to one of the music industry's most powerful figures, has died. Davis launched Whitney Houston's career. He spoke at Houston's funeral in 2012.
4: You wait for a voice like that for a lifetime. You wait for a face like that, a smile like that, a presence like that for a lifetime. And when one person embodies it all, well, it takes your breath away.
1: Clive Davis was 94. Former Federal Reserve Chair Alan Greenspan has died. He was 100. This is AP News. There was another near collision of airplanes over the weekend.
5: An aviation expert says a Delta Airlines jet was roughly 300 feet from an American Airlines plane during a close call at Boston's airport. It forced a Delta aircraft to abort its landing. The Federal Aviation Administration says it's investigating the Saturday incident involving the two commercial flights at Boston Logan International Airport. Todd Curtis, a former safety engineer at Boeing, estimated the distance between the two jetliners using Flight Radar 24, a website that tracks their flights. Curtis called it a significant incident. Near misses and runway incursions at U.S. airports will be the subject of a hearing on Capitol Hill Tuesday. I'm Haya Pinjwani.
1: Heavy rain and possible flooding are forecast for the area around MetLife Stadium in the Jersey Meadowlands, where Norway and Senegal are scheduled to meet tonight in a World Cup match. New York City Emergency Management issued a travel advisory. I'm Ed Donahue, AP News.
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11: Sean Smith Pearson, Jody Hamilton.
12: Good Monday evening, Jody. How you doing?
13: I'm all right. How you doing?
12: You know, I'm not doing too bad, honestly. I mean, summer is here. The solstice has come and gone. I am enjoying.
13: You're going to get shorter, kids.
12: I know. I know. I hate that. You know, look, I would prefer longer, but. Well, I do. I'm just saying, you know, it's not one of the. Don't be thinking that way. They're already pointing and laughing over here. Scano and Daryl, stop it. Anyway, look. Thank you, by the way, if you are like Scano or Daryl and you are joining us from one of our great radio affiliates, whether you are coming to us from AM 950 Minneapolis, St. Paul, or Georgia Now Radio in the ATL, maybe you're coming to us from WCPT AM 820 in Chicago, or the Detour Talk in Tennessee, or Progressive Voices Radio Worldwide, wherever you happen to be, or maybe you are. One of our amazing future people, Seth the Homo of Hope, by the way, said that he had to be a future person and not listen live, listen a little bit later because he had some reunion this weekend. So we hope that was a good reunion for you, Seth. So thank you very much. Whatever you guys were doing, hopefully you guys had a good Juneteenth weekend. You celebrated. You had some fun. You got out there. You know, Phil got out and flew his flag. Jody's smiling. She knows because she's seen the email too. So Phil, via Blue Sky, he came into the corner of the Blue Sky corner of the bar of the weekend here, and he said, "Hey, I just want to let you know, I gave my rainbow flag the day off on Friday to fly the stars and stripes for Juneteenth. American flag blue never looked less green." Congratulations, Phil.
14: Nice.
12: And then I said to him, I said, "Hey man, why don't you fly both flags?" And he was like, "Well, look, I only have room for one flag at a time on my pole because my pole's a little bit short." And I said to him, we figured you had a bigger pole, Phil, but still good to see man being honest about the size of his pole. We've heard no complaints about your pole size, Phil. We just think that those who've seen your pole must be satisfied.
14: Just want to go one at a time. That's all.
12: Exactly. Groups or whatever. That's your choice, folks. But fly those flags proudly, Phil. Thank you very much for all of that. Of course, you guys can always comment. You guys know what to do. You can always comment on any of our social medias. And yes, we will have fun conversations with you. Blue Sky Threads, Instagram, Facebook, Substack, Twitter, or YouTube. We are at the Politics Bar. Instead of flying flags or going out and partying, you were watching some good entertainment this weekend?
14: I finished, I finished Widow's Bay.
12: Mm-hmm.
14: And I finished another show that's an English show it's amazing on Apple. Silo starts next week. Yay. next Friday. But I just started watching because everybody and I was like, start watching it.
12: Uh-huh.
14: Ape Fear.
12: There you go. Look, we're going to have Brooklyn Dad Define is, he's coming in tonight. You and him always have lots of things that you guys watch. I tend to, on the weekends, I tend to maybe get out a little bit, sleep a little bit more, which is good. Next weekend, by the way, our friend Carolyn Fiddler, who I definitely want to get into the bar here sometime soon.
14: Yeah.
12: She's having a little party, and Jared and I are going to go hang out at her house with a bunch of people.
14: Nice.
12: So that should enjoy. Be fun too. So good deal. Look, that's whatever you're doing on the weekend. We're glad we're glad you weren't like J.D. Vance. Did you see the clip of the snub?
14: I mean, Donald is throwing him. Bus meet JD.
12: Forward, back.
14: Backward.
12: Forward, back.
14: Side to side. Mm-hmm.
12: Little up and down. Little of the, the cars with the where the tires can make it bounce kind of thing. Yeah.
14: Uh-huh. Mm-hmm.
12: The bus is definitely bouncing on JD Vance. We're talking, about the deal or no deal with Iran over the weekend. In the first round of the News on Tap under Trump's failed foreign affairs, under the straight and narrow deal, Iran did hail the progress after the first day of talks with the U.S. They were shaky at first because Trump was threatening again, which is literally in the memorandum not to do. Neither side can threaten. Also, the Iranians keep saying, Donnie boy, you said that you could keep Bibi under control. And Netanyahu just keeps bombing and blowing the hell out of Lebanon. And Donald was screaming at Bibi and screaming at this one, and you suck and threatening and blah. And meanwhile, Jared and JD were over there in Switzerland, which it's a neutral country, guys. That's why the talks are happening there. Switzerland is not a party either way, and they're traditionally neutral anyway. J.D. Vance was just, he was spinning and spinning. Oh, everything's fine. It's all good. It's all. What did you think about? Well, OK, for those of you who missed the clip, there is a clip. There's no real sound to it other than crowd sound. But you're seeing the members of the two delegations, and the Iranian members obviously had come from different places. And they, oh, hey, how you doing? And they shake hands and clasp shoulders and things.
15: And they are clearly, obviously ignoring J.D. Yeah. Vance. Very obviously snubbing him. We've got a
14: picture.
15: Much
14: like how Donald was ignored at the G7.
15: Mm-hmm. Great comparison, Jody. And it's.
14: But you know what is good to know is that we're still invited to the party.
15: I mean, I would rather be invited to the party than not.
14: We're not Russia yet.
15: True. And look, it seems like from the World Cup, from all the people who are here in the States, going to all the different World Cup things, it seems like people are saying that, look, we understand most of you American people are not responsible for this, but really you guys need to clean up your mess. So like, if you're somebody good, actually vote this time. That would be great. And can you please get rid of that orange monster? Thank you. Just
14: did you see what the Iranian team wrote to Los Angeles?
15: No. Oh, yeah. I think I saw it, like the handwritten note. Yes.
14: It was a handwritten note thanking the city for our hospitality.
15: Right.
14: To let them feel like they were welcome.
15: Mm-hmm. Which was great.
14: And so thank you to all the fans and everybody that worked at the stadium and the mayor and everybody in this city for welcoming, because they're not felt welcome by the feds, but they were felt welcome by us.
15: Their game. I believe it was their,
14: they tied,
15: first,
14: I
15: their,
14: think.
15: Their first game in Seattle before they were even, you have to do post game things. You
14: right.
15: have to, you know, take your wrap off, take off, you know, some of the bandages and things and yada, yada. And the U.S. feds were basically trying to rush them out even before they had finished their post game stuff, which was just crap. Mm-hmm. So it was nice that L.A. was like, F off, dude. And
14: no, I'm sure Seattle wanted to be just as nice. It was just, you know.
15: Right, it's the stupid. It's the Trump regime. Look, this we hit the war stuff first because I mean it is more important. There is obviously the pool issue though, and we will be talking about the reflecting pool issue because it is a giant metaphor for the entire second regime of Trump and what a disastrous failure it is.
14: I mean, they're threatening people that touch water.
15: You touched water. You touched this thing that I screwed up completely and are highlighting it by coming down here to see this thing that I screwed up completely, which is in a public space.
14: And it's 24/7 cameras.
15: Mm-hmm. Also, by the way, it's now $16 million, the cost, and keeps growing. Anyway, back to the war, not war.
14: Lonnie would fix it for 25.
15: Not dollars, million. Right. Mm-hmm. Now, I would have no problem. I think we could then franchise the politics bars, you know, across the nation. How's, you know, anyway, but anyway, fine. They'll let the green water guy, literally the name of the company, one of the companies that is green.
14: It's apt.
15: Very apt indeed. Anyway, back to the war or no war with Iran. So over the weekend, Iran said that they had closed the Strait of Hormuz. Apparently they didn't, but shipping did stall out a little bit because nobody knew whether they had or they hadn't, because Donald was threatening and Bibi was still blowing stuff up in Lebanon, which are conditions they say they're not supposed to anyway. Plus, U.S. intelligence now concludes that Israel is likely to continue attacks regardless of what the U.S. does.
14: I'm so shocked. This is my shocked face.
15: Jody is not shocked at all. I like the piece from Swin, Aswin Soupsang, who is these days over at Zateo. Look, he clocked this early on. He said literally 72 hours in, Donald Trump had lost the war. It was doomed from the start. You guys can go check that piece out. It's also in the News on Tap today. But it doesn't, none of this stuff really is surprising to most of us. And of course, we're doing the things to follow through as far as giving Iran access to their money. The oil prices fell. Oh, they're actually following through with the deal. And then, oh, wait, the street was closed. So they jacked back up. They're so reactionary, but everybody just wants it. And I saw multiple different commentators, different little news things over the weekend where I would tune in or see a clip or something that were saying what we'd been saying for about, what, almost a month about the oil, and saying that literally if the Straits of Hormuz were not opened, that the world oil supplies would be what's known as bottom barrel, literally as in scraping the bottom of the barrel, which, of course, would drastically affect the economy worldwide, which would make Trump potentially another Hoover, which is exactly what he said he didn't want to do. So obviously, like we talked about last week here at the bar, some of the big execs from the oil corps must have, you know, rang up Donnie and said, Donnie boy, look, here's the deal. Whatever you have to accept, do this, because otherwise you are screwed 8 ways from Sunday.
14: Mm-hmm.
15: So,
14: but then Miss Lindsay.
15: Well, so Lindsay was on the Sunday shows. But what was your take of?
14: He's such a war hawk, and
15: right.
14: He's just like, we're gonna bomb them if they don't do what we want.
15: Threatening on behalf of Trump, but not really. Mm-hmm. I mean, first of all, nobody believes. And on top of it, 78% of Americans, according to the latest poll, it is CBS, but whatever, it is YouGov as well. And YouGov is a little bit more reliable, and they're the ones who are actually doing the polling. So 78% of Americans say the U.S. should end the war in Iran now, and overwhelmingly, the U.S. got a worse deal. But you know what? People are like, whatever. At this point, screw it.
14: We don't care at this point.
15: Right. Which?
14: We look weak on the international stage right now. Like, mm-hmm. Seriously, when we have to wait for the Iranians to show up.
15: Mm-hmm. Oh yeah. They would. Anyway.
14: I mean, the fact that JD went in is very not Donald, because he'll make people wait for him.
15: Right.
14: He does it all the time.
15: Mm-hmm. And he has for years. Mm-hmm. Long before
14: he did it at the G7.
15: Right. Well, he's
14: right. And everybody's joking, like, dude, politics. We don't even care. We could have started the meeting without you. We're just being nice.
15: Right.
14: But honestly, the fact that JD went in and the Iranians waited another 30 minutes
15: to actually make JD and Jared look bad.
14: And Steve Witkoff. Yeah. All
15: yeah.
14: of them.
15: Yeah. Which.
14: Well, because the fact that JD Vance said, I don't know what diplomatic is, then why are you there?
15: Mm-hmm. Although you're the vice president, one of the key things that a vice president usually
14: does is diplomacy.
15: Mm-hmm. Yeah, I don't.
14: I saw Dave.
15: Good movie. I like that movie.
14: I saw Ben Kingsley. He was the VP. I saw that movie.
15: But look, the fact of the matter is, we do look weak, and actions now have actions 10 years ago have consequences. We'll talk a little bit about that, because our friends across the pond. There has been some reflection on that as well. And of course, speaking upon, we will be talking about the reflecting pool, because it's the perfect metaphor for Donald Trump and his failed second regime. So we got to talk about that. Brooklyn Dad Defiant coming in a little bit later. And we got a sweet treat for you tonight in the drink of the day. Julie says, hey, this sounds really sweet. I said, hey, you also should try the other thing. Look. Freshen your drink. Come on back. We'll talk about all of it later. It is Monday night here at the Politics Bar.
16: We'll be right back after we pay some bills at the Politics Bar.
17: There's a class of people in America who think they're better than the rest of us. You know who they are. People with enough money and enough connections that the rules everyone else lives by simply don't apply. The Epstein class. You were promised their names. You were promised accountability, truth. We were promised no more forever wars. America first. How's that going? While we're trying to just get by, they cut taxes for their rich friends. They said they were fighting the elites. They are the elites. They said they were draining the swamp. They are the swamp. And they're counting right now, today, on you being too angry, too tired, or too distracted to notice. The Epstein class will keep screwing us as long as we let them. The question is, how do we stop them? At the ballot box. This November, it's our turn.
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19: This is Stephanie Miller, and here's what you missed.
20: You struck a hopeful note. You said, what are y'all planning to drink when it happens? I think it's important to plan ahead. What are you going to wear? What's your playlist?
21: Brunch, you know. Mimosa.
20: And what's his name? Scott Bessent just offered a new drink, straight of vermouth.
22: Speaking of vermouth, I'm thinking like a martini. Like dry.
20: Right.
22: Like dry like the vagina of Stephen Miller's wife.
20: Hey. We were just talking about that his wife said liberal men aren't attractive. I'm like, you're married to...
22: Yeah, Voldemort.
20: Someone said that he and J.D. Vance are like ads for vaginal dryness. Okay.
22: Thing about J.D. Vance is, listen, if he wasn't a fascist, objectively, he's not the ugliest man in the world.
0: He's got a certain boyishness about him.
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22: 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Like, he looks the eyeliner. Yeah. Maybe I just like men in eyeliner. That's
20: you like drag queens. That's what it is.
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12: It is Monday night here at the Politics Bar. Thank you very much for hanging out with us from wherever you are. You guys know you can always leave us voicemails like Seth the Homo of Hope. He likes to leave us a voicemail now. So does Phil from Seattle. Thank you very much, both of you, for that. 213-677-7258. That's 213-677-7258 or 213-677-SALT. I like you in your margarita, which is always good. So thank you very much for that. Of course, as we mentioned earlier, you can interact with us on all of our social media at the Politics Bar as well. We appreciate all of that. I always like it when we have interactions with other countries. The World Cup, it's kind of fun. Mm-hmm. I like the Brits in general, although I was not a fan of what they did a decade ago with Brexit. I was like, that was a bad idea. It was the dumbest idea. And we all know that Brexit was pushed in large part by Russia.
14: Mm-hmm.
12: It was pretty good.
14: How it was presented to a lot of people that voted for it was mm-hmm. like, look, we can break away from Europe, but still be friends with them.
12: Right.
14: But we're going to get our country back, basically. We're going to have our own trade. We're going to do all this stuff.
12: But there was also very much the get your country back thing is very much a hallmark of nationalism, especially mm-hmm. white nationalism.
14: Mm-hmm.
12: It was their version of white nationalism, which, if you mm-hmm. notice, Russia and Putin's politics are a Russian version of white nationalism. It's mm-hmm. all the same racist garbage.
14: Mm-hmm.
12: So here's the thing. Keir Starmer has been the prime minister of the UK. He is stepping down. For those people
14: he
12: who don't
14: understand. Step down, I think, by now.
12: Well, it is. He says that he's going to. The way that it works is that they have a parliamentary system. You announce that you're going to step down, and until they have your replacement, you then continue, but they work very rapidly to get your replacement.
14: Oh, okay.
12: Now
14: the cat at 10 Downing is very upset because of how many more prime ministers do I have to deal with?
12: This will be the seventh new prime minister in
14: seventh
12: a decade.
14: For that poor cat.
12: And they had in the, I believe it's the 30 years prior, I think they had three. So for those of you who are unfamiliar, quick primer on the British system. It's a parliamentary system. Mm-hmm. Whoever gets the most
15: number of people among their party. So think of it as imagine that independents actually had representative numbers in our Congress. So then you would have roughly a third independents, a third Democrats, and a third Republicans. Republicans being the smallest, because that's just the way the numbers work. Whoever gets the most, then amongst them, that group, they elect the person they think would be best to be the first or prime minister. And that person is then given a chance to form a government, put people in different spaces, and they lead for a while. So it's like the head of the party is the head of the government, and it's the head of the biggest party. Now, if no one party gets the most votes, then they have to kind of maybe pull in some of the smaller parties, get a coalition government going, and then amongst that group of people, they elect a prime minister.
14: They do that in younger democracies than ours.
15: Mm-hmm. Right. Most, in fact, we are, I believe, one of the only Jeffersonian systems still. It's which, you know, whatever. I mean, you know, I think that there are issues that we could fix in our particular system.
14: Electoral college.
15: Yeah. Jody's right. Get rid of that second thing. Oof. Anyway. But in parliamentary systems, that's how they work. And Starmer, 2 years ago, actually was probably the person who, you know, had it right. He was the right person for the job at the time. But as he himself said today, the people in my party no longer have confidence in me, so it's going to be somebody else. It looks like it's going to be a guy who, his name is Andy Burnham, and he looks like the younger version of Keir Starmer. Literally, like you put the two of them together and you get like Keir Starmer, who is older and grayer. He's even, you know, his hair has gotten grayer in the last 2 years of him being prime minister. And then you look at Andy Burnham and you're like, wait a minute, it's the same guy but younger. Which is weird. He's not, but he's from the same party, but that's likely going to be Britain's next prime minister. But all of this is an effect of Brexit. And the drums are beating louder and louder over there for whoever the next prime minister is to bring the UK back into the EU.
14: Mm-hmm.
15: Which would make a whole lot more sense. Because they went, oops. Whole thing is, that vote was close, but it was affected, as we know, by Russia being involved where they shouldn't have been. We have a story a little bit further down today. In the fourth round, I believe it is, under polls and politics, new FEC filings confirm that Republicans have been meddling in Democratic primaries.
14: Yes, and saying, like, lean left. And, you know, they sound like they support Democratic candidates, but they don't.
15: Just like the folks in UK who were backed by Russia were designed to sound like it would be a much better deal for, oh, we can stand strong on our own. We don't need to be standing with those weaklings over there, those weak French, those Frenchies. And it's the same game, y'all. It's the same game played over and over and over again. This time it's, you know, Republicans who, quite frankly, I have no proof of this, but I would not be surprised if they were backed by some more Russian money. And they're trying to get into Democratic politics to help, well, guide Democrats as to who we choose for our candidates.
14: Well, remember, that it was a woman in Texas who had horrible, horrible things in her past. And it was like, and she didn't win the primary, thank God.
15: Right. But that's exactly one of those. Look, this is always their MO. It seems to be a pattern. And the reason we mention this as a pattern is obviously in the second round today, reflecting on failure. So Donald Trump and the reflecting pool in D.C. Boy, what a pattern that is. What a metaphor for the whole freaking. The pool wasn't a problem, folks, by the way.
14: No.
15: What
14: I love of it and Donald going, why are you harping on this?
15: Mm-hmm.
14: I'm sorry, but you started it.
15: He did. He absolutely.
14: To be 8 years old, you started it.
15: No, you and started it. No, you
14: didn't have to do it, Donnie.
15: He didn't.
14: You didn't have to do it, Donnie. And you did, and you made a big deal out of it that it's going to be great and beautiful and blah, blah, blah. And then it isn't. And then y'all poured, you poured super concentrated, not like if I use hydrogen peroxide on my skin or to, you know, at the dentist's office.
15: Mm-hmm.
14: Clean my mouth before I see the hygienist. It's diluted.
15: Mm-hmm.
14: They put pure hydrogen peroxide. There are ducklings dead. They killed ducklings.
15: I know. To get you guys the details. So here's the deal. The pool did not need to be drained and repaired.
14: No.
15: It had just

0: like Phil mentioned earlier. The liner itself was not a liner. Like you were telling me earlier that Lonnie has coated your pool there in your backyard.
1: Yes. It's an epoxy.
0: Right. But it's an epoxy made to go on like concrete and stone and stuff, right?
1: Yes. It's to go over plaster. Yes.
0: Okay. This epoxy was made to go on truck beds. Like
1: so
0: a truck liner.
1: Steel.
0: Yeah. Metal. Right. Exactly. Epoxy, for those of you who don't know, it's a special type of basically glue, and different epoxies stick to different things differently, different chemical reactions. This was not designed to stick to the bottom of the reflecting pool. It was designed to stick to, like, you know, bottom of your truck bed, which is fine, whatever, but it's not a truck bed. Also, dark blue. In a shallow pool with mostly stagnant water, when you have a dark bottom, it's going to help heat it up faster, which will not only make more algae, but change the type of algae. We have several stories about that in the second round of the News on Tap today. So what Donald was doing is he made a problem out of something that wasn't a problem. Mm-hmm. He half-assed it by getting in touch with one of these guys that he knows that did, in fact, when he first said, oh, I know a pool guy. It is a pool guy. He's mentioned him in stuff going back to 2016. That he had donated to him in different campaign things. So he did get his pool guy who coated it with truck bed liner. Oh, and then here's the thing, the hydrogen peroxide you were mentioning. That type of epoxy, when it reacts or when it interacts with hydrogen peroxide, breaks down.
1: Mm.
0: It's like a paint thinner.
1: Mm-hmm.
0: So, of course, this liner was coming up in pieces and people are going, holy crap. And they're down there because it's a public space and they were taking pieces of it, like we mentioned on Friday. And they're going, OK, it's fine. Then Donald has the park police.
1: Arrested. The National Guard.
0: Oh, they're there, too. But arrested after Trump claimed without evidence that the reflecting pool was being vandalized as they were ripping this up, including a former U.S. Olympian cyclist lives in the D.C. area here.
1: And he just put his hand in to touch it. He didn't pull anything out.
0: Right.
1: And also, if it's floating, didn't peel.
0: And it's in just a public space. Right. And then Janine Boxawine Pirro, we're going to push forward. Of course, she's going to try to press forward. But as we've seen, these grand juries will be like, are you kidding me? Grand juries in D.C. will not convict any one of these people for anything.
1: Well, I mean, they won't. It's not a conviction. It's a true bill. But
0: right.
1: Regardless, anybody that's arrested right now and mm-hmm. might be charged has to have, luckily the Olympian is getting a lot of people that are lawyers going, I'll do it pro bono.
0: Well, I think all of them will, because people are going, are you kidding me? And they won't get a true bill. The jury won't.
1: Wait, who was pardoned for smearing crap?
0: And one of the January 6th insurrectionists. Yes, exactly. Mm-hmm. Yeah.
1: Mm-hmm. Smearing crap.
0: Yes,
1: literally vandalizing.
0: Literal feces.
1: Literally vandalizing.
0: None of this is vandalism.
1: And was it Senator Kim helped clean it up? And then there is, I don't know.
0: Senator Andy Kim of New Jersey. Yep, correct.
1: The Epstein files.
0: Which is not literal crap, but it is crap. And it is, look.
1: Nobody's going after that.
0: Hayes Brown has a great piece from MS Now that we did put in here that really just kind of walks you through the stuff that we're just walking through about the fact that Donald Trump has this whole incident with the reflecting pool is very much a metaphor for Donald Trump's failed second term. Consistently picking fights that he can't win, finding failure, making it worse, blaming somebody else for it.
1: Mm-hmm.
0: And basically walking away and leaving somebody else to clean up the mess.
1: Mm-hmm.
0: This is, I mean, it's Trump's pattern his whole life. And for those people who are like, God, this is the pattern that Russia's meddling has been involved in other countries, in their politics. They've done this for years. The fact that Western nations like the United States and the UK thought that we were immune from this stuff. We thought that we were immune. So because I'm busy. I got beer to drink. I got soccer to watch. I got things to do. You know, I got TV shows to watch. I ain't got the time to be paying attention or voting. Whatever. That's fine. Democracy is not a spectator sport, folks. You got to be involved every single day, at least a little bit. every single day. Because when

0: You're not. If you don't think that that Russia is trying to meddle in our elections now, if you don't think that Russia is going to be trying to meddle in the Labour Party in the UK, that's who has the majority in their parliament right now. If you don't think that they're already trying to mess about in those elections and get somebody other than Andy Burnham, of course they are. This is what Putin does.
1: Mm-hmm.
0: This pattern, there's a reason we call things patterns. It's because they keep repeating. It's the same thing over and over and over again. So anybody who thinks this stuff is not, that they're not trying to meddle, that they're not trying to do this stuff. And the fact that Trump repeated the same pattern that he's done, and he did in his private business.
1: Mm-hmm.
0: New Yorkers warned every single person, or at least good New Yorkers did, that Donald Trump does this kind of thing. He always does this kind of thing. And he was going to do it to the country. And still people say, yo, but the guy on TV is a success, right? Jody's got one eye closed. Rolling her eyes now. I agree with you. I'm not in disagreement with your reaction on this. I'm just saying that people need to be paying attention to these patterns. They do repeat for reasons.
1: Mm-hmm.
0: And we need to be, you know, up on this stuff because elections are coming this fall. And there's some good news. We got some news on some polls and some politics. There are elections tomorrow. They are in New York. They're in Utah. Our friend Nate Bluen, obviously, up on the ballot tomorrow. And, of course, Maryland, some elections there as well. We'll talk about all that a little bit later. I am I'm getting a little thirsty. And, you know, since it was the solstice, we're looking for a bright, sunny kind of a drink over the weekend. So, conveniently, Jody, you just happened to slot one in there. Said this will be great for Monday. But by the way, for those of you who are saying that we should have a reflecting pool drink, we're looking at that. We may do that tomorrow. You will have to tune in tomorrow to see if we actually do that.
1: You have to have some reflection on it. It's a thing.
0: As usual, Jody is correct. For right now, though, look, we're going to go get the stuff for the drink of the day for today. So, look, do what you got to do. Go freshen your drink. Maybe you need a Politics Bar t-shirt, which I think you do. You could go to the store. It's at thepoliticsbar.com and get your shirt while you're in the break. It's a good thing. Plus, you look really good. Trust us. You look marvelous. Coming back with the drink of the day next here at the Politics Bar.
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5: This is great news from my man crush, Zoran Mamdani. The headline is, landlord targeted by Mamdani agrees to forgive back rent in 5,100 apartments.
6: Wow.
5: Getting done in New York City. The new owner of more than 5,000 mostly rent-stabilized apartments says it agreed to waive millions of dollars in unpaid rent that tenants owed in the years before a high-profile bankruptcy sale targeted by Mayor Zoran Mamdani. Summit agreed to forgive tenants back rent during a recent meeting with leaders from the Union of Pinnacle Tenants. Many tenants began withholding rent because they had been dealing for years with unsafe conditions, while others fell behind because they could not afford their monthly payments, according to the tenant union. They may now get a blank slate. Man, that's got to feel good.
1: Yeah.
5: Can you imagine?
6: I love that man.
5: Emerging out of that. Yeah, yeah.
6: Oh, my God.
1: It's too bad he can't be president.
5: I know, but
6: nothing,
5: you know what?
6: Nothing gets me hotter than a man with a big, thick policy portfolio.
5: But see, here's the thing about what you just said, Jody. He can't run for president. No. But every single Democrat running for office right now, and certainly running for president in 2028, can adopt the Mamdani style, can do what Mamdani is doing, whether it's policy, whether it's his overall uplifting, optimistic point of view, the values that he exudes as a leader. These are all things that you can adopt. I mean, this is all stuff that you can use the Mamdani template, and it's going to be successful. This is great news out of New York City. Thank you, Zoran Mamdani, and all the New Yorkers who made him mayor.
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8: I'm meteorologist Ray Miller from the Weatherology Weather Center. Clear skies tonight with a low temperature of 58 degrees and north winds at 5 to 15. Tuesday, sunny with a high temperature of 71. On Wednesday, look for scattered showers and thunderstorms with a high temperature of 79. Thursday, chance of showers and storms with a high temperature of 78. Friday, slight chance of showers, high of 75. And a few isolated showers early Saturday, high of 78 degrees. That's the latest Chicago weather update. Right now, it's 68.
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0: It is Monday evening. Thank you for hanging with us. We realize it is still probably a little bit sunny where you are. Well, you know, unless you're somewhere else on the planet. I mean, you could be, you know, in the southern hemisphere. That's fine, too. You guys are, you know, shorter days right now, but they'll be getting longer for you. Don't worry about it. 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It's at thepoliticsbar.com. Which, by the way, today's drink of the day not only has a recipe for the drink, but we also have a recipe for eats.
14: We do.
0: Julie was very happy about it. She says thank you, by the way. So
14: I had to find it.
0: Look, we have to look up all this. You look up all the drink stuff. Well, I would say about 95% of it I look up occasionally. Because I'm like, wait a minute. But yeah, I mean, it's some good stuff. And I really, what is the drink of the day and what is it inspired by? So then we can talk about it, because otherwise we'd be talking around it and that's just silly.
14: The drink of the day is called a bonbon cocktail. And one would think it would be chocolate, but it's not.
0: It's bonbons inspired by lots of flavors.
14: They can. It's inspired by National Limoncello Day.
0: Yay!
14: Which I like limoncello. There's vodkas with that flavor. Mm-hmm. There's all sorts of yummy goodness with. Well, I like lemon.
0: Lemon water, exactly. You drink it. You've got it in your glass right now. Exactly. Exactly. Lemon water is good. I like lemon water. I like lemonade. I like limoncello. And every year, it's June 22nd is National Limoncello Day. We have the origin of the. Yeah, it's a kind of a soft origin of the day itself, but the origin.
14: Well, I mean, how we started drinking lemons.
0: Well, I mean, you know, there's the how limoncello was made, where it comes from in Italy, the fact that it's the second most popular liqueur in Italy. Obviously, if you're Italian, you'd like that too. But bonbons don't have to be just chocolate. Bonbons, if you get lemon cake bonbons, which this happened, yeah, okay. And if you take a lemon cake bonbon. And drink it with limoncello. But I like the fact that it's not just that today is limoncello day, because we could just pour you a glass of that and that'd be fine. This is a limoncello cocktail that you found, which,
14: it's a little sweeter than just limoncello.
0: Right. If sweet isn't your bag, this one may not necessarily be your thing. But we do think that it's, especially if you get the bonbons and the drink, they'll go together just fine. So Julie agrees. She made the bonbons herself. So anyway, five interesting facts about lemons. Stuck these in as well. I didn't know if you knew this. Did you know lemons are berries?
14: I knew that, weirdly.
0: I did not. Botanically speaking, lemons are berries. So are basically most citrus fruits, oranges, grapefruits, So, you know, somebody says, hey, nice berries. That not like that. God, you guys. Anyway. Look, also, lemons have antibacterial properties.
1: They do.
0: Lemons can be used to dye one's hair, although not red.
14: Trust me, there was what was it called? It was lemon something in the 70s that you sprayed on your hair.
0: Yeah.
14: To make you blonde.
0: Sun-in. Yeah.
14: Sun-in. Not, thank you. And it was not. It just made your hair orange.
0: If everybody remembers the pit and the whole lime thing and the girl with the, it's the same chemical reaction there. So science, it's fun. Lemons also help to burn excess fat and they have antioxidant properties. So
1: they're a very healthy food.
0: Exactly. And they're good with food, which we happen to have the recipe for the bonbon cocktails today. But we also have, bonbon cocktail and the it's all about the bonbons is what I'm trying to say. So, Jody, how do we make a bonbon cocktail?
14: Okay, you need a pre-chilled coupe glass, a shaker, some ice, 2/3 of an ounce of Pellini limoncello liqueur, any limoncello liqueur that you can find.
0: Right.
14: 1/3 ounce of butterscotch liqueur, hence the sweetness.
0: Right. And it smooths out, too.
14: It does. 2/3 of an ounce of lemon juice, freshly squeezed, so it adds to the limoncello.
0: Right.
14: And 1/3 ounce of Monin vanilla syrup, again, a little sweet.
0: Right.
14: And then you garnish with lemon zest twist and the easy lemon bonbon sweets, which we have a recipe for.
0: Exactly. And then you can put them on the skewer right above it, and then it's kind of neat, just like in the picture there.
14: Exactly. So what you do is you combine all your ingredients to your shaker with the ice. You strain it into your coupe glass, so it's simple to make. You just shake it and do it.
0: Shake it and pour it.
14: And then you express the lemon zest twist, and then you discard that. You don't have that in the drink.
0: And
14: then you skewer your bonbon sweets and enjoy.
0: Exactly.
14: It sounds refreshing.
0: Now, I'm always reminded when somebody always says, about the, life in lemons. Because I have a friend, Sarah, not my wife, Sarah, another friend. I have several friends named Sarah. Anyway, I've known her for a long time, Ms. Imes. And she always said, I don't understand the whole phrase about when life hands you lemons, make lemonade. And I was always like, this was back in the day. And she's repeated it many, many times in the, 30 some years that I've known her since. So, of course, me, high school, whatever, I'm like, what do you mean? You don't understand it. She says, if they hand you lemons, but they don't also hand you water, sugar, and a pitcher, all you have is citrus fruits in your hands. She is correct, actually. So it's also true,
14: but you know, look, you can still.
0: I get the sentiment. When life hands you lemons, try to make lemonade, but please make sure that you actually get the sugar, the water, and the pitcher, because otherwise, it's just, you're just mashing up lemons in your hands at that point, and what the hell, that ain't lemonade.
14: Well, I mean, I've made orange juice without anything. You just make the juice. So you can make lemon juice.
0: Right, but that's not lemonade. That's not. Totally different thing. So, look, if you want the recipe for today's drink of the day, you guys know what to do. Go subscribe at the Politics Bar. .com. In the fifth round, as we usually do when we're talking about our drink, 3 sets of condolences. It comes in threes. You reminded me, thankfully. You had the one from James Burroughs over the weekend, and I had forgotten about that. Just absolutely.
14: He was a friend of my cousin's, so.
0: I mean, he was responsible for Cheers and Friends and Will and Grace and a ton. He was the master of sitcoms.
14: I think he was involved with The Simpsons as well. So
0: at some point in time, yeah. He passed at 85. Clive Davis, music mogul, a guy who basically
14: I talked to on the phone once when I was 21.
0: Nice. Just a very brief conversation with him.
14: I was working for somebody that was doing the Summer Olympics record here in Los Angeles.
0: Nice.
14: It's my first liner note credit. And I got to speak with Mr. Davis a few times. He was very nice. And so was my cousin's husband, Peter Casey, who worked with Mr. Burroughs for years. I sent a condolence to my cousin and I said, please tell Peter, I'm so sorry. And then he wrote me back personally. And he said, no, he was a mensch. He was a good man. Honor to work with him. And Mr. Davis, from at least in my interactions with him and with my boss at the time, could not have been nicer.
0: From what I heard, Clive Davis was nice. He
14: smart.
0: Had an amazing ear for talent.
14: Yeah,
0: I mean,
14: he did.
0: Can be tough at times, but
14: he knew what he was doing.
0: Right. He didn't make it up to be the music mogul that he was. He passed this morning, I believe, at 94. And Alan Greenspan, yes, Alan Greenspan was indeed married to. Go ahead.
14: No, just go.
0: Andrea Mitchell was obviously they met in like 1984. Greenspan was 100. There are things that I don't, the one good comment that I have to make about Greenspan is the fact that it was, what was it? It was 2000.
14: He could play the clarinet, right?
0: He started playing the clarinet, but also he was honest about himself. It was either 2009 or 10, something like that. Testimony to Congress. And he admitted he didn't see the thing in 2008. He thought that the idiots in the housing market would actually, since it benefited them not to screw everything up and blow everything up, that they would police themselves appropriately. He admitted, he literally in front of Congress, so it's on the record, it's on congressional record, says, look, about 70% of the things I did was right and about 30% was wrong, but you can go back over the last 20 years and find lots of things I did that was wrong. You are rarely going to find somebody in Washington, D.C. politics who is that honest about it and going, yeah, I sucked here and there. I missed a few big ones. That's how it is. I disagree with some of his ideas and some of the way, you know, on the economy. But at least he was like, yep, I sucked it big on a few of them. Well, okay. So anyway, he passed at 100. So condolences.
14: 100 years old, man. Yeah, condolences to her.
0: She was significantly younger than he was, so... But
14: yeah, she's in her 80s.
0: Yeah, I think she's like 80, 81, something like that. So, but
14: no, I mean, not that much younger.
0: 20 years, yeah.
14: 20 years, that's not that bad.
0: Okay. By the way, other media news. ABC has escalated their battle with the Trump FCC, launching an on-air campaign urging the public to support them, which I'm like...
14: And you know what? Good.
0: Exactly. Standing up to these jerks is the only way that they learn anything. So,
14: well, that's why Jimmy Kimmel is having Rosie O'Donnell being one of the major rotating guest hosts.
0: Oh, yeah, during his summer break this next, two
14: months? She's not going to just be on once. She's going to be on several times.
0: Which is funny. It's good. Plus, it'll be fun to see Rosie, you know, hosting a show again.
14: That'll be fantastic.
0: No worries.
14: No problem.
0: Box office over the weekend, Toy Story 5 scored the year's biggest debut weekend, $160 million, shattered franchise opening weekend record. So... looks like Toy Story 5 is a good movie.
14: Apparently, it's very good.
0: Yeah. So even for adults as well as for kids. Mm-hmm. So speaking of kids movies, Minions and Monsters, also positive review. Looks like that one should be fun. I think that's coming out next weekend or the weekend after that. So plenty of stuff going to be in the theaters to take the kids. So if you want to, you know, take the kids and maybe have their older brother or sibling, whatever, go with them into that movie so you guys can go watch another movie, you know, like Supergirl. Whatever, that's
14: Supergirl's PG-13. It's not,
0: I suppose, but I mean, you know, little kids, you know, whatever.
14: Well, I mean, little kids should not see Supergirl yet, just yet.
0: Right.
14: Later. Eventually.
0: Right. Exactly. Over the weekend, World Cup, games keep going on, day 12 today, Argentina and Austria were earlier. So was France and Iraq, Messi and Mbappe out there. Look, it's kind of fun. One of the big ones, Cape Verde, they were the stunner. They stopped, Spain tied 0-0. In their first game. They also finally got their first goal of the tournament, and then they held Uruguay to a 2-2 draw. So little tiny country. This is the one that's like the third smallest country in the
14: aren't stadiums bigger than the country?
0: Oh, yeah.
14: At this point?
0: Yeah, like they could fit everybody in their nation into one of our stadiums to watch their game. And the fact is that they're holding their own with some much bigger countries. So you're like,
14: which have a bigger pool of people to choose from to play the game.
0: Mm-hmm. So it's like that's where you gotta tip your hat to them and be like, well done, man. That's
14: it's like Cool Runnings, man, with the Jamaican team.
0: Yeah,
14: you know.
0: Exactly. So excited about that. Also excited about the fact that Serena Williams says, yeah. Everybody was saying you're just gonna play doubles. Like, you're gonna play singles. She's like, okay, fine. I'm gonna play singles at Wimbledon. You asked for it, so yes, I will play singles at Wimbledon.
14: She'll be fine.
0: Then people go, oh, but she's 44. I'm like, yeah, but she's Serena Williams.
14: So?
0: I always hate it when, you know, you get some idiot, douchebag, misogynist guy in a bar who's like, oh, yeah, well, I could beat her.
14: You couldn't beat her if you're just trying to lose.
0: So many guys, it's like, dude, you couldn't beat her on your best day in your dream. It's Serena Williams. Come on. Give me a break.
14: I mean, honestly, she could just one hand tied behind her back and on one leg and could still be. She would play with her non-dominant hand, mm-hmm. one leg.
0: And still kick
14: and could
0: your
14: still
0: ass.
14: Still beat you.
0: Mm-hmm. Exactly. I know misogyny is a terrible thing, and that's why I try not to do that. Just it's Serena Williams. Come on, she kicks ass, and it's going to be fun. Wimbledon's going to be fun to watch. Her and her sister, and then her in singles. It's going to be a blast. So, well, look. Speaking of a blast, we always love it when BDD comes in. Mr. Majid, because it's Mondays with Majid. Brooklyn Dad Defiant is coming in just a little bit to have a few rounds from the news on tap with us. Freshen your drink. Do what you got to do. Left, right, and center down the hall. We aim to please. You aim to please. And then come on back Monday night here at Politics Bar.
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19: AP News. I'm Ed Donahue. In Switzerland, Vice President J.D. Vance says he is encouraged about talks with Iran to end the war.
20: The way that I think about it is very simple. We laid a very good foundation for a successful final deal.
19: Iran noted major progress to end the fighting in Lebanon and called that the first real test of the negotiations. Vance says the deal must ensure the Strait of Hormuz stays open. The Supreme Court has reinstated a murder conviction in the 1979 disappearance in New York of 6-year-old Eitan Peitz.
21: In a 6-3 vote Monday, the justices granted an appeal from New York prosecutors who had urged them to undo a federal appeals court decision that overturned the verdict. The Manhattan DA had been preparing to try Pedro Hernandez for a third time. His first trial ended in a mistrial. Eitan vanished while walking to his downtown Manhattan school bus stop. He was among the first missing children to appear on a milk carton. Hernandez admitted to the crime under police questioning, but his lawyers say he confessed falsely because of a mental illness that sometimes made him hallucinate. Julie Walker, New York.
19: China announced sanctions on 10 American defense companies. The move comes in response to a recent U.S. decision that bars some Chinese tech companies from defense contracts. Clive Davis, a man who rose from a record company lawyer to one of the music industry's most powerful figures, has died. Davis launched Whitney Houston's career. He spoke at Houston's funeral in 2012.
22: You wait for a voice like that for a lifetime. You wait for a face like that, a smile like that, a presence like that for a lifetime. And when one person embodies it all, well, it takes your breath away.
19: Clive Davis was 94. Former Federal Reserve Chair Alan Greenspan has died. He was 100. This is AP News. There was another near collision of airplanes over the weekend.
3: An aviation expert says a Delta Airlines jet was roughly 300 feet from an American Airlines plane during a close call at Boston's airport. It forced the Delta aircraft to abort its landing. The Federal Aviation Administration says it's investigating the Saturday incident involving the two commercial flights at Boston Logan International Airport. Todd Curtis, a former safety engineer at Boeing, estimated the distance between the two jetliners using Flight Radar 24, a website that tracks their flights. Curtis called it a significant incident. Near misses and runway incursions at U.S. airports will be the subject of a hearing on Capitol Hill Tuesday. I'm Haya Pinjwani.
19: Heavy rain and possible flooding are forecast for the area around MetLife Stadium in the Jersey Meadowlands, where Norway and Senegal are scheduled to meet tonight in a World Cup match. New York City Emergency Management issued a travel advisory. I'm Ed Donahue, AP News.
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0: Second hour on your Monday night. You're hanging with Jody Hamilton and me, Sean Smith Pierce, and Brooklyn Dad Defiant is on his way in. I'm not sure whether he's taking the subway or driving a car, whatever. Look, he'll get here and we will have some fun talking about more of the news on tap and obviously some great entertainment stuff too. He always.
14: And I hope he had a good Father's Day.
0: I hope he did too. And look, also, you know, the fact is he always enjoys more entertainment. You and him, like, watch more of the entertainment stuff. I usually am stuck on news because I'm just a news freak. That's.
14: I am, but I just need to not.
0: No, I get it. You like to take time away from that, which is a smart thing. Thank you, by the way, to everybody who is taking their time to join us this evening from whatever corner of the radio world you are joining us from, whether that is WCPT, AM 820 in Chicago, or Georgia Now Radio in the ATL. Maybe you're joining us from the Detour Talk in Tennessee, or AM 950 Minneapolis, St. Paul, or maybe you are joining us from Progressive Voices Radio worldwide somewhere else on the planet, or maybe you are like Brother David. Hey, Brother David. And Seth, the Homo of Hope. And Julie. And so many other people joining us from the future. You future people.
14: Future,
0: love you.
14: Future.
0: Exactly. Thank you very much. 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You give a tip to Jody, maybe give a little to me, whatever. It's like $6 a month. It gets you the podcast ad-free, so that way you can go back and catch anything you missed. Or, you know, you can go back and catch anything. Sorry, I do that sometimes. You also get the news on tap, and you get the drink of the day with the recipe. Details are there at thepoliticsbar.com. So, obviously, some more news today. The Supremely Corrupt Court decided to allow the biased 2025 voting rule to stand in the 8th District, preventing another tool from the Voting Rights Act to project the minority voters in 7 states, including my home state of Nebraska. So
14: now this has to do with if I wanted to sue, correct? Not if the state wanted to sue.
0: Right.
14: Is that right?
0: Right. It allows individuals to sue, but not the state. State can still do it, but you can't. They are basically not reviewing. It's a choice to not review an Arkansas-based lawsuit, leaving in place a 2025 appeals panel ruling that basically allowed minority voters to sue to say, hey, I'm being discriminated against. They're like, yeah, whatever, because it's this racist jackass Supreme Court. So.
14: Well, it's also because, and Tom Hartman points this out, even though the 19th Amendment allows women to vote, there is no express right to vote in the Constitution.
0: Correct. There is no express right to vote. We should
14: so
0: put
14: if
0: that,
14: there
0: we
14: were
0: fix
14: an
0: that.
14: Express right to vote, then an individual could absolutely sue.
0: Mm-hmm. We absolutely. That's one of the many things that we need to fix when we get back in power.
14: Mm-hmm.
0: Also, the Supreme Court agreed to take up a case for next term to weigh the rights of federal prison inmates to sue over the lack of medical treatment.
14: Good.
0: If you're cringing a little bit and you want to know what's left, our friend Chris Geidner has a great piece from LawDork.com. What's left from SCOTUS this term and when to expect them to rule poorly on it. So you guys can check that out.
14: We'll see. I mean, you know.
0: Hey, there was some good news in the courts, in the war in the courts today. A federal judge threw out the Trump DOJ grand jury subpoenas aimed at Minnesota Governor Tim Walz and other Minnesota Democrats, saying they were a blatantly unlawful abuse of power.
14: No kidding.
0: Yeah, well, patterns. We know how those work. Yeah. Unfortunately, another judge allowed the Trump DOJ to provide President Biden's conversations with his ghostwriter to the right-wing extremists at the Heritage Foundation, guaranteeing that they will
14: edit and make him look doddering. And it's honestly as much as okay. So Chris is upset that anybody's talking about Joe Biden,
0: which is dumb because whatever. I don't care if people want to talk about Joe Biden. I care about if people want to focus myopically on Joe Biden.
14: Yeah.
0: I mean, you want to talk about, I mean, Joe's doing fine. He did, what did I see?
14: Jay Leno's,
0: right.
14: the garage thing that he does.
0: Right. Whatever. That's
14: and
0: fine.
14: He looked adorable.
0: Look, Joe can do whatever he wants. He is a private citizen.
14: He
0: Ain't
14: is.
0: Nothing wrong with that. And he's,
14: and if people want to talk about him, that's on them, not on him.
0: Right. Exactly. Federal judge also rejected the Trump regime effort to obtain Maryland's voter rolls. The Trump DOJ is now 0-9 in their voter roll cases.
14: That is good news.
0: Yes, because every time that another one adds up, it adds precedent to say no on this little detail and no on that little detail and right. no on this one. So mm-hmm. now there's a whole flanks of details saying you have no right to this information. GFY. So
14: F off.
0: Mm-hmm, exactly. There is some other good news, and I was really glad about this. We do have a segment called Fighting America's Domestic Enemies, and that talks about Pulte. And that talks about the Republicans in Congress trying to do things. But I was more cheered by this news. In the wins by and for good Americans section of the third round of the News on Tap. So Elizabeth Warren, we know this, has been pushing forward on this housing bill.
14: Yeah.
0: And I'm thrilled by this. She actually grabbed, trying to remember who it was from the House. Maxine
14: Frost.
0: That's right.
14: No, Maxine Waters. Yes,
0: right. Maxine Waters.
14: Auntie Maxine.
0: Right, exactly. And then they grabbed Tim Scott and French Hill. Here's how you know
14: this is great.
0: But this is how you know that this is a Democratic bill, really, even though they put in some things that Republicans mostly agree with, is that you have a heavy hitter of Elizabeth Warren with a heavy hitter of Maxine Waters, and then you have French Hill, Republican from Arkansas.
14: Name.
0: Right.
14: Yeah. I mean, Tim Scott I'd heard of, but not that guy.
0: But Tim Scott isn't exactly known to be like, you know, big and, you know, pushing things in the Senate, whatever. But, you know, obviously, Elizabeth got into conversations and found out that Tim had some interest and said, great, you got an election come up. You want to do something that people like? And he went, okay. She went, great. Look, come with me.
14: Everybody, Los Angeles, New York, Florida, they all have issues with corporations in particular buying single family homes.
0: Indeed.
14: I mean, my neighborhood has tons of them, and it's just...
0: It is a huge problem nationwide. It's a problem that Kamala and Tim said that they were going to try to fix. So look, what is in the bill? We have part of that in the news on tap today. You guys can scroll down there. The Wins Buying for Good Americans talks about how Elizabeth is doing this, how Congress is on a glide path to go through.
14: It's going to pass. 87-7 in the Senate. Yeah. It's going to pass. It has to.
0: So here's what's in the bill. The bill itself, first of all, would indeed block a lot of corporate investors from buying single housing. So that's it. It would provide grants and loans for people to rebuild aging homes and encourage the development of vacant or abandoned buildings into housing. It would create federal incentives for local governments to build more housing by tying grants to housing construction, basically trying to build up those middle-sized homes again, which we don't have anywhere near enough. Also, would streamline the process for environmental reviews, thus taking down some of the issues that have been a problem to rapid building of housing. Not completely getting rid of them, but just streamlining them. So instead of having to go to like six different agencies, you can go to one and hit everything at once, which makes sense. This is the way that government should work. Government should also really push forward more some of the things and make money available to allow federal money for affordable housing programs. And this package doesn't do that, but it does leave sometimes what's called legislative plug-ins, holes, where when Democrats get back in power, they can just come back in and plug right into the holes in this bill that would allow federal funding to flow to those to make more affordable housing. So it looks like it's going to pass. This has really been an Elizabeth Warren jaunt from the beginning. I'm thrilled. I'm just... Y'all know that we are big Elizabeth Warren supporters here. And it's... There's something that Bruce Bartlett, our friend, has said many, many times. And there's a piece from Rachel Schleicke. She is over at Bloomberg and writes a piece that says that Senator Warren's likely win on the housing bill proves that you don't have to be in the majority to win. This is something that Bruce has said for ages. You can be in the minority and get stuff done. So people who are frustrated that the current Democratic leadership, technical leadership, hasn't been doing stuff done. We all know that Elizabeth Warren, Senator Warren, is a leader behind the scenes anyway. And the fact that she is leading and getting stuff done proves Bruce's point that you can be in the minority party and still get stuff done. And the complaint that the current Democratic leadership isn't is a legit complaint. Hey, BDD!
14: Hello, sir. So the other thing, though, I mean, yes, the minority, Bruce Bartlett, 1980 Bruce Bartlett. Of course the minority could get stuff done in 1980s.
0: Right.
14: It's much more difficult now.
0: Oh, and that's and look, Bruce won't deny that it's much more difficult. We're talking about the new Elizabeth Warren bill that looks like it's going to go through on housing that aims to make it a little bit easier to make more housing and to get a better supply of the housing. Senate
14: get
0: is strong.
14: Corporations out of buying single family homes
0: and turning them into rental places. Yeah.
1: That's great news. Is it bipartisan?
14: Yes, it is.
0: The Senate.
14: Tim Scott.
0: I think the first round of the Senate vote was like 87-7. There were only 7 Republicans against it, so it'll go through one more, and then it'll go over to the House. But it makes sense. It does a lot of stuff to help, and it's a lot of the bipartisan stuff. And that's even in this extremely divided system, you know, the way that we have it now. The fact is that there are things that we can agree with. A lot of Americans, whether you are Democratic, Independent, or Republican, hate the bastards on Wall Street, always trying to steal and screw all of us over, including on things like housing. And this is one of those where it says, yeah, we're going to stop that. You know, y'all want to bet your money. Y'all want to do stupid things like that. You can do it on your time. But this stuff and, you know, turning our neighborhoods into, you know, everywhere is a rental community. Come on, man. No, we can do better than that. So,
1: you know, it's funny. Just this weekend, I was talking about how I wished we could, at some point get back to more of a bipartisan reality. Like I was talking about how before this whole Trumpism thing, I had friends who were Republican,
0: right?
1: You know, that people who voted for Bush and whatever. And right. Like, sure, we disagreed, but it's not like it wasn't like, oh, right. Okay, you voted for him. We can't be friends anymore, you
0: right,
1: know,
0: right.
1: Or we can't talk about anything. Like I can't even tell you how many conversations I've gotten into with complete strangers about sports or movies, yeah. Stuff like that. And this whole Trumpism thing is the most bizarre, polarizing thing I have ever seen. And I'm exhausted from it.
0: It's
1: exhausted.
0: But yeah. That's part of its goal, BDD, is to actually make everybody who is not part of the cult tired. That's the goal of fascism, is to make you so tired, you just go, you know what, whatever, fine. It's
1: yeah.
0: if if you have one characterization of the average Russian person, and it's been the same characterization for a long time now, it's that they're tired. Mm-hmm. They're always tired. And the reason they're always tired is the same reason that people in most, under most fascist regimes are tired. Because they're having to deal with this all the time. So if you would like to be not tired anymore, if you would like to have things, have a little bit more community, like we were seeing last week, we can talk more about that too. If you would like an America to be more that way, to be more open, where you can agree, but, you know, not want to kill each other about it, the idea is to go away from the fascists. There's one set of people that are trying to go away from the fascist, and there's another set that want to go in the other direction. So we'll talk about that. It is Mondays with Majid, Brooklyn Dad Defiant here, hanging out with us. Jody and BDD already dancing because this is, you know, this is good music for Lonnie. Honestly, I don't know if Alan Greenspan could have played a
14: clarinet solo. I'm sure he could have.
0: I suppose he could have added one to this, possibly. But look, we have more of the news on tap. We will draw a few rounds and come back and talk with BDD. And of course, obviously, you guys can always contact us at any of our social media platforms. You know what to do? Get out there, man. It's at the Politics Bar on all of your favorite social media platforms. Back with Brooklyn Dad Defiant on this Monday evening here at the Politics Bar.
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8: This is great news from my man crush, Zoran Mamdani. The headline is, landlord targeted by Mamdani agrees to forgive back rent in 5,100 apartments.
9: Wow.
8: Getting done in New York City. The new owner of more than 5,000 mostly rent-stabilized apartments says it agreed to waive millions of dollars in unpaid rent that tenants owed in the years before a high-profile bankruptcy sale targeted by Mayor Zoran Mamdani. Summit agreed to forgive tenants back rent during a recent meeting with leaders from the Union of Pinnacle Tenants. Many tenants began withholding rent because they had been dealing for years with unsafe conditions, while others fell behind because they could not afford their monthly payments, according to the tenant union. They may now get a blank slate. Man, that's got to feel good.
14: Yeah.
8: Can you imagine?
9: I love that man.
8: Emerging out of that. Yeah, yeah.
9: Oh, my God.
14: It's too bad he can't be president.
8: I know, but you know what?
9: Nothing gets me hotter than a man with a big, thick policy portfolio.
8: But see, here's the thing about what you just said, Jody. He can't run for president. No. But every single Democrat running for office right now, and certainly running for president in 2028, can adopt the Mamdani style, can do what Mamdani is doing, whether it's policy, whether it's his overall uplifting, optimistic point of view, the values that he exudes as a leader. These are all things that you can adopt. I mean, this is all stuff that you can use the Mamdani template, and it's going to be successful. This is great news out of New York City. Thank you, Zoran Mamdani, and all the New Yorkers who made him mayor.
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4: Well, I got sworn in 16 years ago. The first person that came up to me, of all things, was a Republican named Mark Kirk, who later became our senator. And he did give good advice. He said, the only thing that gets done here is when we meet in the middle. So there's a lot of truth to that. But, you know, what I tell folks who are looking from afar, not looking at what this president's doing, moving us toward a more of an autocracy, is you meet in the middle when the middle is reasonable, right? And you both benefit. That's a two-party democracy at work. But when one side takes the most extreme positions, it's not my job to go way out there to meet them.
10: Yeah.
4: They have to come back to the norm.
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0: It is Monday nights. You regulars around the bar know the one, the only, Brooklyn Dad Defiance in the house. Ah, we are so glad you're here, brother. You're still not making me break. I get it. You try. Every time you try, and I'm pretty good most of the time. Most of the time. Your faces are pretty funny, though.
14: When you get on video, people will understand.
0: Exactly. We've got to get the video up, but, you know, there are only so many hours in the day. We got to make sure to get all of our radio and audio and podcast listeners in the bar first. So, you know, there's a line. We understand. It's easy to get into the bar sometimes, but not on the video. But anyway, BDD, how was your weekend? Did you see any good video things? Did you have a good Father's Day?
1: I did. It was nice and relaxy. I got to do my favorite activity of all,
0: which is
1: nothing.
14: I'm with you.
1: Oh, and then I did unwrap my Father's Day gift, which was a Philips Norelco all-in-one electric razor.
0: Nice. It's got the attachments. You can trim nice and sharp.
1: It's got 28 attachments.
0: Damn.
1: And yeah, it's pretty badass. It's really nice. It's got a nice carrying case, and it's cool. I love it.
14: Cool.
1: I did ask for it. I researched this thing for like a month.
0: I don't think there's anything wrong with for holidays, whenever you get gifts, I don't think there's anything wrong with stating, this is what I would like to happen.
14: No,
1: it's the best thing. I wish more people would do it, because now it's not a guessing game. Now it's like, right. Oh, you want that? I gladly get it for you.
14: Yeah, absolutely.
0: And it's also the fact that you don't have to get it for yourself.
1: Bingo.
0: So did you do anything else? Did you go to a movie? Did you go out with a family? Go to a park?
1: Yeah, we went to a barbecue that my barber invited us to.
0: So you got you're showing the Norelco thing off your barber. You go, look, you don't have to. I can take care of this between every time you come on. You know,
1: that's a secret, actually.
0: Ixnay on the Orelco nay. Got it.
1: But I did got a chance to do some swimming in the pool, and that was nice.
0: Hey, did it have any algae in it?
1: Oh, ba-dum. Thank you. No, it did not. It was nice.
14: Ah,
1: it was
14: shocking.
1: Oh, it was so nice.
0: Well,
1: so
0: look,
1: nice.
0: I just, that's it, since you said pool, that was immediately where my brain went, because, you know, I mean.
1: The pool thing is possibly one of the most ridiculous things about that story is that this guy, Donald Trump, mm-hmm. went and gave a no bid contract to a company called Greenwater.
0: Exactly. Greenwater Solutions. Exactly.
1: Yeah. I mean, you can't even make that stuff up. And the guy who is the owner of that company, mm-hmm. he looks like his name is Johnny Bluewater.
14: Well, and wasn't he arrested for fraud or something? Wasn't he arrested for fraud?
0: And he'd previously donated to Donald Trump, and Donald had called him out. I saw somebody grabbed over the weekend. I can't remember on whose show it was. Might have been Jacob Soboroff. I think I caught a clip of that where it's from 2016, and Trump was doing what he used to do in 2016. Where he would start off his rallies basically by shouting out in
14: people
0: who that had donated to him, but instead of using their names, it'd be like James Johnson or whatever, he'd be like JJ Johnson thing. It's like, we all know who it is. The FEC has records of who donated to you, jackass. Because
1: mm-hmm.
0: he was like, yeah, the guy has a great pool company or whatever, and you're like, okay, so obviously somebody did the homework. When Trump said, I have a guy who can do it, this is literally his guy.
1: Yeah.
0: But it's just dumb. It's just the whole thing is dumb.
1: Yeah. And now there's literally a swamp mm-hmm. in the middle of D.C. Mm-hmm. I mean, unbelievable.
14: Have you seen the Star Wars pictures yet?
1: No.
14: You remember when Luke and Han Solo and Princess Leia were in the sewage?
0: The
1: first
14: there's
1: one.
14: There's a thing where it's Luke and his hair is wet, and they have Princess Leia, and she's got some green.
0: Somebody
14: on
0: made
14: her
0: a
14: skirt.
0: Meme, right? Did you see they did one with Lord of the Rings too?
14: They did, obviously the mutant ninja turtles and the creature from the Black Lagoon.
0: Mm-hmm.
14: But the one with the Star Wars is like, there's something just swam across my leg. I mean, that's.
1: The internet is undefeated. I didn't see any of these.
14: Oh, wow. Good, man. Oh, yeah.
0: Everybody's making fun of it because it is just so blatantly obvious as to how stupid this is. People don't necessarily know. It's not like everybody is a pool expert. It's not like everybody actually knows how to do stuff, but people know. For example, you may not necessarily know what epoxy is. Somebody here in the bar. But,
1: yeah, it's an adhesive, very strong adhesive.
0: But
1: yeah.
0: Different epoxies go with different situations.
1: Yeah.
0: The epoxy you would use on metal is not the same epoxy you would use on, say, concrete or stone, right?
14: Right.
1: Exactly.
0: Okay. Yeah. Literally, that's what they did, is this guy, he had this crew do the pool. First of all, as you pointed out, Jody, when we got here in the ball, you're really... He took out the filtration system from Obama.
14: Uh-huh.
0: Just because, the black men did it. So we got to get that.
1: Yeah, right. Yeah.
0: So if you notice, by the way, there is all kinds of entendres here because Trump immediately had to remove the pipes from the black man. Just saying. So.
1: Wait, I thought this was a family show.
0: It is. We're just talking about pipes. That's all we're saying. No, seriously, Arthur, don't ask
14: He's
0: Phil
14: afraid
0: about
14: of its size.
0: Don't ask.
1: Jody just gave me the side eye.
0: Don't ask Phil about his flagpole. We talked about that earlier. Anyway. But so he got rid of the black man's pipes, and then he has this guy he knows from New York come in and they line it with truck bed epoxy. Not epoxy that you would use on concrete or stone. Truck bed epoxy. It's, first of all, it's truck bed epoxy, so it's the wrong epoxy. Then they put in hydrogen peroxide, which will break down epoxy at high concentrations. And as you noted, Jody,
14: it wasn't diluted. It was pure hydrogen peroxide, which has killed ducks now. So I'm really
1: Kill
0: baby ducks.
1: That's
0: right.
1: Awful.
0: So of course, I mean, the long and short is he takes this thing that is not really that much of a problem, makes it a problem, makes it worse, mm-hmm. and it costs more. Now it's up to, what is it, 16.2 now million?
1: And then he blamed it mm-hmm. on vandals. And this guy who's, I think, an Olympic bicyclist
0: in the D.C. area here, yes.
1: Yeah, he was arrested. All he did was put his hand in the water to touch the loose flap of blue paints.
0: Mm-hmm.
1: It's unbelievable.
0: They arrested five people. Yeah, we have that. We have the stories on that in the second round of the news on
14: tap. They're not arresting pedophiles, but they're arresting people that put their hand in water.
1: Bingo.
0: Exactly.
1: Bingo.
0: This is all a metaphor for the way that he does things. And I think that's why it has caught on so much with so much of the media, but also so much of the actual public in the United States, because everybody is able to look at this and see and go, dude, I see the pattern. This is a pattern of failure. I can see this, and I can see

0: 20. Here's the latest Chicago weather update.
1: From the Weatherology Weather Center, I'm meteorologist Ray Miller. 54 tonight under clear skies, winds out of the north, 5 to 10 miles an hour. Mainly sunny tomorrow, highs around 75. 57 tomorrow night. Temps below average Wednesday and Thursday with highs in the upper 70s. Thunderstorms both days. Taking a look at the extended forecast, 77 Friday, 80 Saturday, and 87 on Sunday. That's your latest Chicago weather update. Right now, 66.
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5: Last call for those of you listening on the radio on this Monday evening. 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Mr. Majid, Brooklyn Dad Defiant, hanging out with us. 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We were talking in the break here about TV shows that Jody and BDD have been watching and different things that way. You could share it with some of the other people here who were not privy to our wonderful conversation here. What have you guys been watching, both of you?
6: All right, for me, I'm in the middle of Spider-Noir, which you just finished, Majid.
7: Yeah. I binged it.
6: Did you watch it in black and white? Because that's the only way I'm going to watch it.
7: I started watching it in black and white, and then I switched to color.
5: Really? What was the reason?
7: Because they had beings. They have characters in here that have powers.
5: Okay.
7: And I wanted to see how, like, you could see the texture in the black and white, but I wanted to see the color treatment. So
5: I get it.
7: I'll probably watch the black and white version at some point because rewatch it. Sure.
6: But because it's called noir, I'm like, no color. It's lit for black and white.
5: Right.
6: If you look, I mean, it's not lit for color. It's lit for black. They shot it obviously in color and then removed it.
5: Right.
6: But it's lit for black and white. I mean, the shadows and I mean, I know there's a tile floor in one scene, I'm like, I bet that's got a lot of color to it, but I don't care. I just want to watch it.
5: Like all of these stories like this, you were saying that you were like, hey, is this from that Miles Morales version of, you know, the Spider-Verse, Across the Spider-Verse?
7: Which is actually a brilliant a movie series. And I'm really still upset that they ended the second movie the way they did on that kind of cliffhanger. And then it's like, good luck. You got 3 years before we release the next one.
5: Animation, good animation takes a little bit, but here's the thing is that, having friends who are cartoonists, professional cartoonists, which I've had for a number of years. I was an adjunct of the National Cartoonist Society, North Central Chapter, for a long time. I helped a lot of cartoonists, move from pen and ink and paper to, digital, which is fine. It's cool. So I've had a lot of experience in you know, learning from these professionals who are my friends, and a lot of this stuff is they had cartoons, they had comic books of you know what's now Spider-Noir. They did alternate universe versions. Virtually everything that's in the Across the Spider-Verse is stuff where they had series, whether it was in the U.S. or Japan or elsewhere. That these were just series that they did, and the comic book folks that I know, the cartoonists that I know, the artists and writers that I know from that,

0: they've said this is not uncommon, that it would be every once in a while somebody would say, okay, so we've got some headway, whatever. And they'd say, what if you took this idea? And they just kind of have a bull session. And I'm like, you know, expand on this idea, or, you know, take one of the properties, in this case, mm-hmm. Spider-Man, throw in some different ideas. Could we do something with this? Could we do a limited series? Could we do and the Spider-Noir? That's one of them. So it's interesting to see them exploring that in new ways, other than just, yes, I mean, you can do it in the printed comic, and that's fine, and digital versions of comics that way too. But it's also kind of neat to see what can be done with it in a you know, movie or TV format. So
1: I don't want to get too comic book nerdy for your show here.
0: That's fine. Look, but, there's some comic book nerds in the bar here. We don't mind, you know.
1: So I'm a big Spidey collector. I've been collecting his books for years and years.
2: Oh,
1: at,
2: wow.
1: at least 20 years, actually.
0: Nice.
2: Nice.
1: And they have periodically done series where they touch on like a version of the Spider-Verse, and like, and they have different versions of like Gwen Stacy,
0: right,
1: having spider powers, and different spider women and spider men. Even the spider pig,
0: yep,
1: at some point showed up in the comic books. I thought the voice was perfect. That's that comedian, right?
0: Oh,
1: John,
0: Leguizamo?
1: John. No.
0: It's
1: tall. He's tall and slim. I can see
0: God,
1: his
0: what
1: face.
0: Is his last name?
1: He used to be a writer for Saturday Night Live.
0: Yeah. I know you're thinking of.
1: It'll come to me at some point.
0: Somebody here in the bar will let us know. Put it on socials or whatever, let us know. But
1: yeah, I thought it was brilliant how they extrapolated that for the movie. It was very cool. Yeah.
2: I know an animator that has worked on some Spider-Man movies. So
0: cool.
2: Yeah,
0: I like it when they decide to take this stuff in a different direction, to take stuff that we know and give us something that is unique, something that we haven't necessarily seen. And I like it when they take, it's a little bit less of a risk because they've already done it as a comic. So then they're able to look at the comic sales, and they're able to look at especially now with digital stuff, they're able to, oh, yeah, this person also buys these things and buys this from us. So, you know, but it is still somewhat more of a risk than a lot of Hollywood stuff where they just go, give me another sequel, the same piece of crap. Although, you know, Toy Story 5 is the fourth sequel. And it's supposed to be great.
2: Yeah, it's a fourth sequel, and apparently it harks back to the first film. So,
0: which is good.
1: Oh.
0: Yeah,
2: it's a lot of it's about AI and what children are doing with screens and things like versus playing with actual toys.
0: Right.
1: Uh huh. Uh huh. That makes sense.
0: Mm-hmm. Which
1: timely.
0: Yeah. Mm-hmm. Exactly.
2: Absolutely.
0: So I can't
1: fake the funk. I am going to see. I'm going to see it. I love those movies.
2: Oh, I want to see it.
0: Oh, yeah.
2: Are you kidding me?
0: Yeah, the Toy Story movie? Yeah. And the new Minions movie? The new Minions movie looks good, too.
1: Oh, I got to see that. That looks hilarious. Those Minions are hysterical.
2: I love the Minions. They're my
0: Banana.
2: Favorite.
0: Banana. Great minds think alike.
1: There are people that I know that are like, oh, you know, I don't have kids. So I'm not going to see that. But I'm
2: what?
1: Like, you know, you don't need kids.
2: No.
1: The funny thing is, when I was a kid and I was watching cartoons, like, there were things that went right over my head, even in like a Bugs Bunny cartoon.
2: Yeah. Old school, yes. Warner Brothers, absolutely, because they were written for adults, not for children.
1: Yeah, so
0: they were written on multiple
1: older,
0: levels. I always mm-hmm. loved that they were written on multiple levels.
1: I got older and started watching these cartoons again, I was like, oh. Look mm-hmm. what they snuck in there.
2: Mm-hmm. Especially like the 1940s Warner Brothers stuff during the war.
1: Mm-hmm. Oh, yeah. Yeah.
2: World War II, a lot of Nazi stuff.
0: Mm-hmm. Mm-hmm.
2: I remember it vividly. I think it might have been Elmer Fudd or Bugs. I forget. Hitler's a stinker.
0: I think that was the one about the gremlins, if I remember right.
2: It might have
0: been. Yeah, that's Bugs and there was a number of, you know, slaps at the Nazis there, which I was like,
2: there
0: hell
2: was
0: yeah.
2: A lot of them that they mm-hmm. were like, F the Nazis, and we're just going to make fun of them
0: mm-hmm.
2: before the movie. And so that's what they're, I mean, as a little kid watching that, I was like, I kind of, okay, but it's funny.
0: Right.
1: Yeah.
0: I always love being able to get on different levels with that type of stuff. And I like when entertainment kind of overlaps like that. I like the fact that we were mentioning this a little bit last week when you were in, but it was nice to see it go through the whole week where there was the obviously all of the joy with the Knicks winning. And then obviously the folks from Carolina were happy about that. And then obviously all the people with the World Cup and all the different things. We mentioned this earlier. I don't know if you caught this one. I don't know if you've been paying attention to any of the World Cup, but Cape Verde, you know, the little tiny ass country, whatever. Yeah, over the weekend. Did you see the Uruguay where they got a 2-2 draw?
1: Well, what I saw is Leader Jeffries had played a part in getting somebody released or brought back or something to watch. To watch that game.
0: Mm-hmm.
2: Oh wow!
0: Yeah, there has been a lot of happy and positive interaction in so many levels, in so many ways, and such great sportsmanship and such great interaction that it is such a rich tapestry. It's fun. It is unique. And it's still such a great contrast between all last week seeing that. And of course, the Obama Presidential Center opening last week. Oh, yeah.
1: Oh, that was great.
0: Yeah.
1: Oh, wait. Did you guys watch when Michelle Obama made her speech and she mentioned the
0: peace deal,
1: the Nobel Peace Prize? Mm-hmm. And you could definitely hear Hillary Clinton's unmistakable laugh.
2: Oh, yeah.
0: that's Jody's, so that's good. Jody's favorite part. I'm glad you mentioned that because I love it too. But that was, you were, yeah. Look, that's, we love that's these so kinds good. Of things.
2: And it's the a new meme.
0: Yeah, there is. You remember the old meme with Obama and Hillary sitting in the Oval, kind of laughing, going, I can't believe it. And now there's a new version of it because he leaned back and she leaned forward and they were both like, did you see what Michelle just did? Just beautiful. But that, look, this is, I come back to this because of the fact that this is what government could be. Instead of doing stupid ass things like getting us into a dumbass war with Iran where we shouldn't have been there in the first place, we shouldn't have been doing BB's dirty work, we shouldn't have been anywhere near that garbage, we could have been so much more successful had people just voted for the black and South Asian woman. That's it. That's all you had to do was vote for Kamala and Tim. It's not that complicated. Off your ass, go vote, boom, make a nice day. Make it better for everybody. This bill that Elizabeth Warren is getting passed, it could have had even more support from a Harris Walz administration.
2: Absolutely.
0: And a Democratic Congress. All of the price gouging that we've been seeing, been going along with the Iran war. Mm-hmm. Remind me, who was against price gouging in the last presidential election? Kamala.
1: It's Harris.
2: Yeah. Uh-huh.
0: So I'm sitting here going, now that this is starting to come up, as we're getting into these 2026, don't call them midterm. Jody hates it when you call them midterm.
2: Congressional election.
0: Exactly. 2026 congressional elections and all the other elections that are going along with it. We have a choice to be smarter, to be better, to be active, to get people off the benches who haven't voted, and to make sure that they're voting in an intelligent way. So that we can have more of the, atmosphere that you have with Mom Danny. And he was saying, look, man, this team is New York. They are us. They're diverse. Mm-hmm. And then you see a similar kind of sentiment with the hockey team. And then you see all the World Cup. And then you see the Obama Presidential Center. And you're like, oh, I get this. It's a little bit of everybody doing a little bit of everything and kicking ass. And then you look at the Republicans who are throwing feces at each other, throwing each other under the bus, embarrassing each other on the world stage. And you're like, we could these guys.
1: I don't know if you talked about it yet, but the very fact that President Obama had like Stevie Wonder and Obama and Bruce Springsteen and John Legend and all of these like, a legendary
0: Christina Aguilera
1: show up.
0: Did you see that a whole bunch of people who were coming, a lot of the men were wearing tan suits?
2: Yes.
0: Letterman was wearing
1: David
0: a tan
1: Letterman
0: suit.
1: David Letterman and Stephen Colbert.
2: And there were a few others. There were more than just those two, but yeah, that was cool that they all wore tan suits.
1: It was beautiful.
0: It was just beautiful. And you know how many people mentioned Donald's name on that stage?
2: Not
1: zero.
2: One.
0: None. Nada. Zero. Zip.
1: He couldn't even get half of Milli Vanilli to show up for him.
0: Yeah,
2: we couldn't get Vanilli.
0: Yeah. Look, can we keep you around for one more in the after hours, BDD?
1: Yes, indeed.
0: Yes. We've got an after hours this Monday night with Brooklyn Dad Defiant. So for those of you listening on the radio, we're sorry. You're just going to have to go join us over at thepoliticsbar.com. We got a little bit more. We got so many great guests. Emily Hardy Gass coming in. Malcolm Nance this week. Bob Seska. Maybe Glenn Kirshner. Parker Malloy is going to be here. It is a packed week here at the Politics Bar. So, look, join us over on the online, and we will see you here on the radio tomorrow night at the Politics Bar.
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9: AP News, I'm Ed Donahue. In Switzerland, Vice President J.D. Vance says he is encouraged about talks with Iran to end the war.
10: The way that I think about it is very simple. We laid a very good foundation for a successful final deal.
9: Iran your progress to end the fighting in Lebanon and called that the first real test of the negotiations. Vance says the deal must ensure the Strait of Hormuz stays open. The Supreme Court has reinstated a murder conviction in the 1979 disappearance in New York of 6-year-old Eitan Peitz.
11: In a 6-3 vote Monday, the justices granted an appeal from New York prosecutors who had urged them to undo a federal appeals court decision that overturned the verdict. The Manhattan DA had been preparing to try Pedro Hernandez for a third time. His first trial ended in a mistrial. Eitan vanished while walking to his downtown Manhattan school bus stop. He was among the first missing children to appear on a milk carton. Hernandez admitted to the crime under police questioning, but his lawyers say he confessed falsely because of a mental illness that sometimes made him hallucinate. Julie Walker, New York.
9: China announced sanctions on 10 American defense companies. The move comes in response to a recent U.S. decision that bars some Chinese tech companies from defense contracts. Clive Davis, a man who rose from a record company lawyer to one of the music industry's most powerful figures, has died. Davis launched Whitney Houston's career. He spoke at Houston's funeral in 2012.
12: You wait for a voice like that for a lifetime. You wait for a face like that, a smile like that, a presence like that for a lifetime. And when one person embodies it all, well, it takes your breath away.
9: Clive Davis was 94. Former Federal Reserve Chair Alan Greenspan has died. He was 100. This is AP News. There was another near collision of airplanes over the weekend.
13: An aviation expert says a Delta Airlines jet was roughly 300 feet from an American Airlines plane during a close call at Boston's airport. It forced a Delta aircraft to abort its landing. The Federal Aviation Administration says it's investigating the Saturday incident involving the two commercial flights at Boston Logan International Airport. Todd Curtis, a former safety engineer at Boeing, estimated the distance between the two jetliners using Flight Radar 24, a website that tracks their flights. Curtis called it a significant incident. Near misses and runway incursions at U.S. airports will be the subject of a hearing on Capitol Hill Tuesday. I'm Haya Pinjwani.
9: Heavy rain and possible flooding are forecast for the area around MetLife Stadium in the Jersey Meadowlands, where Norway and Senegal are scheduled to meet tonight in a World Cup match. New York City Emergency Management issued a travel advisory. I'm Ed Donahue, AP News.
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16: We should use flax seeds in breads, muffins, and cereals because it contains the highest levels of alpha-linolenic acid, a fat that fights heart disease. Nutritionist Diane Morris says flax also contains lignans.
17: Lignans are phytoestrogens, compounds found in plants, which affect the metabolism of the hormone estrogen in our bodies. There's quite a bit of very interesting research on the ability of these lignans to offer protection against certain types of cancers, which are affected by estrogen, breast cancer, prostate cancer, and actually cancer of the endometrium. And the results in animal studies show that flaxseed lignans are powerful fighters against cancer. They reduce tumor volume and tumor number.
16: The flaxseed has a nutty taste and is a good source of fiber, too. 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
18: Loved one owns a gun, and for a while now, you've been concerned about their behavior. They're just not acting like themselves. 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They've been unpredictable. They've been lashing out. They've been saying things that make you worried they might harm themselves or friends or family. Or you're worried this loved one might hurt you. Maybe they recently threatened someone with their gun. You know something needs to be done, and you wish more than anything you could hit pause on this situation. Well, here in Illinois, you can, with a firearm restraining order. 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

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This is the Matt McNeil Show. I'm Bruce Klopfleisch, sitting in for Matt today. He's on vacation this week, so he'll be back starting next week. I think he'll actually be out at Pride as well, so you can check out his show there. If you have a question during today's show, you can call 952-946-6205, or if you want to email in a comment, you can send it to comment@am950radio.com. As I indicated, my name is Bruce Klopfleisch. I have a weekend show here on AM 950. It airs Saturday at 7 and Sunday at 5 o'clock. It's called Politics Matters, How Civics, Politics, and Law Affect You. So please check that out. In the first segment here, I want to talk about a common question that I get, not only from just people around, but I, you know, one of my jobs is I teach political science classes at the community college level here in Minnesota. And I get this in the last few years, I've been getting this sort of questions too, is about how do we know if democracy is breaking, or how do we know if democracy is like dying, or, you know, things like that, whatever word you want to use there to describe it. Because, you know, I've been saying this on my show too, is that there are definitely some signs that things that, you know, democracy is not going too well. And I think it's purposeful on the Republican Party. So I'm going to go through a few of these in this first segment, in no particular order, but just start talking about some of them. Hopefully it'll give you a few things to think about, you know, after today's show. And maybe, you know, spur you on to actually, you know, doing something, leading up to the, you know, voting in the midterm elections here in November. So the first one is, citizens, stop paying attention to, you know, what's going on in politics. They don't care about it anymore. You know, part of this is maybe their parents, you know, aren't getting them involved in politics. Their parents don't care about it. The parents don't talk to them about politics, right? When they're younger, they're not really getting taught anything in their elementary or high schools about the need to be involved in politics. I know I teach a number of high school students in my classes, and I get this a lot where, well, you know, I'm not old enough to, you know, vote yet anyway. So why do I need to, you know, pay attention to this? You know, these are the types of things that people are saying all the time, and adults too. And there's certainly adults who are like, well, I don't care about politics anymore because both of the parties suck. They're not doing anything for me. What's the difference between them? Now, I've talked about on my show how there are a lot of differences between the two parties. But the people just, for whatever reason, they have multiple reasons that they just stop paying attention to politics. I think too many people are, you know, as long as they get some food, right, and they're entertaining themselves, that's good enough for a lot of people. You know, maybe a job too, right? So they don't care about politics. If they're, you know, taken care of with food and entertainment and a job, you know, that's all they want. So this politics is just a distraction, so they don't bother really paying attention. I think some other people, it's like they're you know, comfortable enough now where they just don't care anymore. Another big reason, I think, this one is occurring in our country, is civic participation is down. Like, a lot of these political groups, a lot of groups that, you know, you just go and meet your neighbors or meet other people in your community. A lot of these groups are just gone now, not like they were like 20 years ago. So people participating in, you know, politics and participating in civics is certainly down. I get this one a lot where people say, well, politics is just too complicated. So, nah, I'm just going to blow it off. Why should I learn about it? Why should I, you know, really care? It's just too complicated.
You know, and I get that from a number of my students at the beginning of the class, but by the end of the semester, at least most of them that I talk to, it's like, oh, they, you know, they really see how important this is and how they really need to get more involved in politics because nobody else is going to do it for them. And if they want some say in their government, they got to get more involved in it. You know, and that's where a lot of people, I think, just don't care anymore. And they think someone else is going to do it for them. It's like, oh, this doesn't really affect me, you know. I'll let someone else deal with it. So that's another one too. And this is why I'm one reason that I teach political science is to hopefully get more people involved in government and hopefully get them to do, you know, not just vote, you know, that's important obviously, but to do some other things too. So that they stay in it and they do it for their lifetime. Right? You have to remember that one of the, you know, people love to talk about, oh, the founding fathers and how great they were and how they, you know, great the Constitution is and all this sort of stuff. Well, you know, that's certainly a debatable thing. But one thing that they did believe in that I don't think is really debatable is that the citizens of the country need to be involved in the politics. They need to be paying attention. They need to be making arguments one way or the other, and they need to be running for office. You know, on Friday's show when I was subbing for Matt, I talked about how many millionaires there are in the House and in the Senate. Well, this is a byproduct of that, right? So another sign that democracy is breaking is that the rules started bending before they actually break. Right? Everybody, you know, just moves on. Like, you know, and Trump, you know, I think the Trump administration is pretty good at doing this where they just break the rules all the time and people are just getting used to it. And then nothing happens to them when they break the rules. You know, they're not held accountable. This is why I really think one of the things the Democrats need to run on is they are going to hold the administration accountable when they take over. You know, basically breaking things is the new normal nowadays. Nobody's following the rules anymore. And then society just starts ignoring the norms that they used to have, and they're just getting used to the rules being broken, you know, eventually. They let the bending occur, and then eventually it breaks, and, you know, people are they don't react to it very much. It's almost like they're expecting it to happen. So this is certainly something what's going on in our government these days, at least at the federal level, right? Is rules are being broken all the time. Third one is loyalty moves from institutions to one man. That certainly sounds familiar these days, right? So through a variety of means, the institutions of government, like our court system and how Congress works and how voting works and how much money there is in elections and just the elections themselves and all this other stuff, right? All these institutions, these various institutions that we've, you know, grown up with, we've dealt with over the years. People are paying less and less attention to those now. And they're paying more attention to Trump, you know, the one man. And you can certainly see that happening today where, because the Republicans control the presidency, they control Congress, the House and the Senate, and they also control the Supreme Court. You know, they're getting whatever they want. Congress is not fighting back a whole lot. I mean, occasionally they try to, but most of the time, since the Republicans are in charge, they're just going along with what Trump wants. Now, in the court system, the lower court judges, I've covered this on my show, where you get a lot of lower court judges ruling against Trump, but then, you know, he appeals it all the way up to the Supreme Court, and oftentimes the Supreme Court just rules in his favor because there's six mega Republicans up there on the Supreme Court and they're just doing what he wants. So, you know, more power is being put into the hands of the executive. You know, and then eventually he turns into an authoritarian or a dictator or whatever word you want to use there. And that's how democracy gets broken.
Another one is politics becomes a show instead of a job. So I talk about this fairly regularly with my class about how one of my opinions about social media is that they are, in part, you know, that whole thing is responsible for killing democracy. Because people are just, you know, this is just conflict theater. Everybody's like, you know, I'm right, you're wrong. They don't change. They don't care. They, you know, they don't want to compromise anymore. Right? Everything is just a shouting match. So, you know, and a number of my students say that, and they're like, I just don't want to get in the middle of that stuff. You know, and sometimes who can, you know, who can blame them? But this whole, like, huge conflict over stuff has turned politics into that instead of a job. Same thing with money. Right? I talked about this on Friday, where you got to have so much money available to run for federal office or even some state offices. You know, you didn't used to, but after that Citizens United decision that was made in 2010, you know, this is why we have all the billionaires or millionaires that we have in Congress right now. I think it was 73 in the Senate and 230-ish in the House. So politics has now become a, you know, the money that's thrown around has made this into a show as well. And oftentimes you don't see any real, like, you know, policy changes. It's just the status quo goes along for the rich people. The rich people get what they want and the rest of us don't. And that's how it goes.

0: the Republicans are going to try and use the filibuster to stop any sort of repeal of any cuts that they made. And the Republican Social Security Administration also came out and said, oh, you know, we got to do something by 2032 or we're going to run out of money. You know, but if you go back in history, when Republicans have the Social Security Administration, they all say that. Oh, you know, things are bad and all this sort of stuff, which is, you know, they're just scaremongering. But here's an easy idea to how to get more money into the system is you get rid of the cap on Social Security, or cap on income for Social Security. So currently, if you make over $184,500, any amount of money over that number, you don't have to pay any more Social Security tax on that amount of money. Let's get rid of that cap. Estimates are that you'd get an additional $3.2 trillion in 10 years, which would cover a majority of that shortfall between either 50 to 70%. Because Republicans are out there saying, well, we're going to have to do a 25% cut. So no wonder why they don't want to do it before the midterms. But, you know, if they lose in the midterms, you know, why not? Why not try this? So Mikey Johnson has come out and said, well, this is fake news. Like, we're just doing this. We're going to find all the fraud. That's what's going to take care of the adjustment of Social Security. Okay, Mike, why haven't you done that in the first year? Why didn't you do it when you were in control? The Republicans were in control during the first 2 years of Trump's first administration. Why didn't you go after the alleged fraud here to reform the system? You know, it's so easy to criticize the government. And that's what, you know, Republicans do all the time. They enjoy criticizing the government, but they just can't govern. You know, and we're seeing how bad they are at it right now. Well, you might be asking, well, what about the American people? Well, a recent poll from the Cato Institute, by no means a liberal organization, it's actually a libertarian one, 63%. Of Americans support increasing taxes to avoid those cuts. You know, and it's funny how when the Republicans in charge, they always have money for a tax cut, for an unnecessary war, a ballroom, a UFC fight, an arch. But they can't find any money, you know, to add or to the Social Security, Medicare, or Medicaid. You know, funny how that happens. So why do you vote for Republicans when they're trying to do this to us? I don't know. All right. When we come back, we'll be talking about a minimum wage.
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3: I mean, look, Kash Patel should no more lead the FBI than Trump's other favorite, Hannibal Lecter, should be the head chef at a restaurant. Robert Kennedy deciding what protections to eliminate in our healthcare system is like deciding whether it's better to get eaten by a shark or electrocuted when your boat sinks. Remember that? That's the deranged and dangerous world we're in now. And we need each other in this world. The time for blame is over. It doesn't help. We cannot go into this moment allowing ourselves to be isolated from other people. So look, let's please recommit to each other. Let's also commit that we will try to be grateful while we fight, as Americans always have, for a democracy and a government worthy of a great people.
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4: Hey, Max, you look absolutely dashing in that purple tie. Ready to harness the world?
5: 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And might I say, your purple tie really pops with your vest.
4: Thanks. I almost went with a cape, but didn't want to come across as pretentious.
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4: You might be onto something, Max.
5: 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So here we go. 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You got this, right?
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1: Welcome back to the Matt McNeil Show here on your Monday. I'm Bruce Clawfly sitting in for Matt. He will be back next week. So before the break, I was talking about the minimum wage. Haven't heard a lot about the minimum wage lately, but here's a consequential thing that I did find. And this is yet another example of how the Republicans don't really care about poor people. They care about the rich people. So last Tuesday, there was an election in Oklahoma, which is, you know, certainly a Republican state. The people there tried to raise the minimum wage. So this was an attempt by the people to bypass the Oklahoma legislature since they won't do it. And even if they did, their governor probably wouldn't sign it anyway. But Oklahoma is one of those states where if you get enough signatures on a certain piece of proposed law change or something, you can have the people actually vote on it. So the people in Oklahoma were able to do this. They got this back actually in 2024, and the Oklahoma Supreme Court, because, you know, of course, the business people, and, you know, they challenged it in court, but the Oklahoma Supreme Court in 2024 ruled they could go ahead with this. So June 16th, there was an election. Now, one of the things about these sorts of citizens, initiated ballot measures, oftentimes the state law, and I'm assuming the state law in Oklahoma, reads something like this. The governor gets to decide when there is going to be the election on that issue. Oftentimes it is not when you are voting for the president or when you are voting for your governor or you know, your congresspeople, you know, in November. Now, you would think that it should be put there, but oftentimes what particularly the Republican governors do in these states is that they set it for like now, like June, July, August, right? In summer, where people are doing a lot of different things, they're oftentimes not at home, right? And all this other stuff, because they have realize that, you know, you're going to get lower voter turnout. If this is all you're going to vote on, you know, one day in June in the state of Oklahoma. So this is why the governor scheduled it at this weird time, because they, you know, they're making the play that, well, voter turnout's going to be low, so there's a better chance to defeat it, which is actually what happened here. This got defeated. So Oklahoma is one of those states where the state minimum wage is tied to the federal minimum wage, which right now is $7.25. The federal minimum wage has gone up a whole $7 since the 1930s. Just think about that for a minute. So the state of Oklahoma, the people there, you know, they wanted to raise it up to $15 by 2029. And the first change would, you know, this would be a gradual change, but if this referendum passed, the wages would have jumped up to $12 on January 1st, this upcoming January 1st. But the measure was defeated 55.4% to 44.6%. So, you know, it wasn't even that close. Because, of course, the business class put out all these millions of dollars worth of ads to say not to vote for it. You know, this is how they react. You know, but in the end, you got to, you know, the people of Oklahoma denied themselves a raise for the minimum wage. Now, here's my version of Matt's math corner. Minimum wage is $7.25 an hour. You multiply that by 40 hours a week, you know, full-time job. You multiply that by 52 weeks in a year. You make $15,080. So for our purposes, I'm going to say $15,000. Right. And that's before you have any taxes taken out. That doesn't include any sick days. That doesn't include any vacation. That doesn't include anything but working full time week after week after week for a year. Right. You get $15,000 before taxes. How many of you could live on $15,000 a year or less than $15,000?

0: Taxpayers agreed to the fee in exchange for self-regulation. In the end, the city council rejected the proposed fees and the laundresses prevailed. The impact of the strike led to increased wages for some, but showed that African American workers, including women, were vital to the New South economy. This has been a WCPT Moment in Labor. We're working for your rights.
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10: Welcome back to the Matt McNeil Show. I'm Bruce Claflay sitting in for Matt today. If you want to listen to my show called Politics Matters, you can listen on AM 950, the Progressive Voice of Minnesota, Saturday at 7 p.m. and Sunday at 5 o'clock p.m. So, this last time we're going to talk about the corruption of the Trump administration. And, you know, let's not just say Trump. I mean, this is the Republican Party through and through, because, you know, Congress is just letting them do this. It's getting back to what I talked about in the previous segment, how Congress is just letting Trump do whatever he wants. There's no pushback. And this is just another example. So, you know, this just keeps getting worse and worse. So it turns out that one of the two contractors hired for the reflecting pool, you know, basically violated all the rules. So it turns out that the company that was hired to install the water purification system under a no-bid contract, which is a violation, this guy happens to be a Trump donor. He's a Trump neighbor at Mar-a-Lago. And he's someone who pled guilty to conspiracy to bribe a congressman. And then here's the kicker. The name of his company is Greenwater Services. I mean, you can't make this stuff up. Now that, you know, the water's green over there. So the original contract that this guy got was $1.7 million. So typically when you're talking over $1 million, actually less than $1 million, but in our case, we'll just say $1 million. You're supposed to go undergo a bidding process for a project with that much money for the federal government. But, you know, Trump ignored the process like he has been ignoring all kinds of rules and regulations. But wait, there's more. There was a no-bid contract awarded to Atlantic Industrial Coatings. So this is a company who has done some work on Trump's golf course in Virginia, and they got a $14.7 million contract to paint the bottom of the reflecting pool blue. Well, now we know that it ain't blue anymore after a couple of weeks. One thing about that contract, some people in the press have looked at it, and this particular company added in a 20% margin, you know, profit margin, basically 20% more, so that they would get, you know, added on to the contract where they would get $850,000 added on to that contract of $14.7 million. It's like, I mean, that's a lot of money for painting a reflective pool, but, you know, what do I know about those things? So if you add those two numbers together, so far that pool has cost us $16.4 million.

0: And now I hear they're going to, you know, they got to drain it again and do all this other stuff to try and fix it. So, you know, we got, we paid $16.4 million for green water, algae growing in the water. We had to buy a bunch of hydrogen peroxide to dump in there. And now the blue paint is peeling off. I mean, this is, I mean, you can't make this stuff up. You talk about waste, fraud, and abuse. This is exhibit A for something like that. And of course, the orange one claims that, wow, this is vandalism by the radical left lunatics. Well, they haven't found anybody yet that has done it. I mean, I'm sure that there are security cameras all over that place. So you would think if somebody's vandalizing a reflective pool, that someone would catch them on camera, or someone would come forward now by, you know, witnessing somebody doing this. They haven't got this. All that they did is they arrested a guy who was like, had his hand on part of the peeling blue paint, and they arrested him for destruction of property, even though he didn't pull it off or do anything. He just held it in his hand. But, you know, they don't care about that. So it wouldn't surprise me that the person that, you know, if, again, I don't think anybody did this, but let's just go along with Trump's little lie here. Well, you know, it might be a MAGA person who did it just so that they could blame the, you know, the Democrats for doing this. Exhibit B on the corruption front is the Golden Ballroom. So, you know, we all know how this happened, right? The orange one just, you know, he just woke up one day and started knocking down the East Wing of the White House so he could build himself a ballroom. And, you know, we all remember when he said, well, this is just going to be paid with private donations. Guess what? He lied about that. Shocking, I know. By the way, is any like journalist or any newspaper keeping track of all the lies that he's been saying in his second term here? I couldn't find any. I mean, there was some that were doing it during his first administration, but not now. You know, maybe someone in the media should start doing that. But as I've said on my show, you know, Republicans own these media conglomerates, so they probably don't want to be keeping track of all his lies now. So the ballroom is now being paid with over $351 million of our taxpayer money on top of the private donations. Because what they're doing now is they're transferring money that had been budgeted for the Secret Service. That $351 million, they're taking that money from the Secret Service and putting it towards that ballroom for security upgrades. Well, even if it is security upgrades, it's still our money being used to finance the ballroom. But the Trump administration is out there saying, well, this isn't going to go to the construction itself. It's just security upgrades. Can you imagine if Obama had done something like this and came up with semantics like this? I mean, Fox Lies and the Republicans would be calling for his impeachment. How dare you use taxpayers' money like this, right? But when it's their guy, they don't care. It's fine with them. So last time, you know, that I, you know, learned stuff, I was like, doesn't no taxpayer funds on the ballroom mean that no public money, you know, that we pay into the whatever budget it comes from is not to be used at all? I mean, they even tried to get $1 billion more from Congress, but at least they haven't passed that yet. So, you know, and then, of course, the war with Iran. I mean, I talked about that on Friday a little bit here and about how that's costing us millions of dollars. And for what? What did we get out of that? Nothing. So the abuse continues. All right. Thank you, Chicago and Seattle, for hour one. We'll come back with hour two here on the Matt McNeil Show.
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4: AP News, I'm Ed Donahue. In Switzerland, Vice President J.D. Vance says he is encouraged about talks with Iran to end the war.
5: The way that I think about it is very simple. We laid a very good foundation for a successful final deal.
4: Iran noted major progress to end the fighting in Lebanon and called that the first real test of the negotiations. Vance says the deal must ensure the Strait of Hormuz stays open. The Supreme Court has reinstated a murder conviction in the 1979 disappearance in New York of 6-year-old Eitan Peitz.
6: In a 6-3 vote Monday, the justices granted an appeal from New York prosecutors who had urged them to undo a federal appeals court decision that overturned the verdict. The Manhattan DA had been preparing to try Pedro Hernandez for a third time. His first trial ended in a mistrial. Eitan vanished while walking to his downtown Manhattan school bus stop. He was among the first missing children to appear on a milk carton. Hernandez admitted to the crime under police questioning, but his lawyers say he confessed falsely because of a mental illness that sometimes made him hallucinate. Julie Walker, New York.
4: China announced sanctions on 10 American defense companies. The move comes in response to a recent U.S. decision that bars some Chinese tech companies from defense contracts. Clive Davis, a man who rose from a record company lawyer to one of the music industry's most powerful figures, has died. Davis launched Whitney Houston's career. He spoke at Houston's funeral in 2012.
7: You wait for a voice like that for a lifetime. You wait for a face like that, a smile like that, a presence like that for a lifetime. And when one person embodies it all, well, it takes your breath away.
4: Clive Davis was 94. Former Federal Reserve Chair Alan Greenspan has died. He was 100. This is AP News. There was another near collision of airplanes over the weekend.
8: An aviation expert says a Delta Airlines jet was roughly 300 feet from an American Airlines plane during a close call at Boston's airport. It forced the Delta aircraft to abort its landing. The Federal Aviation Administration says it's investigating the Saturday incident involving the two commercial flights at Boston Logan International Airport. Todd Curtis, a former safety engineer at Boeing, estimated the distance between the two jetliners using Flight Radar 24, a website that tracks their flights. Curtis called it a significant incident. Near misses and runway incursions at U.S. airports will be the subject of a hearing on Capitol Hill Tuesday. I'm Haya Pinjwani.
4: Heavy rain and possible flooding are forecast for the area around MetLife Stadium in the Jersey Meadowlands, where Norway and Senegal are scheduled to meet tonight in a World Cup match. New York City Emergency Management issued a travel advisory. I'm Ed Donahue, AP News.
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13: Trump forced to restore an LGBTQ program. The UK's prime minister calls it quits. Will the next one be pro-LGBTQ? The Great River Shakespeare Festival starts this Wednesday, and breaking news, a judge has blocked the Trump administration for doing unlawful practices. Which one we'll get into here? 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I'm your host, John Parker. This is my executive producer, Jim Pounds.
14: Hey, all.
13: 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Now, there's two things about that. Number one, we would love for you to come out to Loring Park and say hello. We've got all sorts of AM950 gear to give to you, also Pride-specific gear that we can give to you, which will be fun. We're going to be in the – where are we at?
14: What are you asking? 104, 105 or is
13: that – tents.
14: Is there a number?
13: Different from our location last year.
14: Yeah, that's the one thing to be aware of. We're – when you come in by the southeast corner – we're right there. HRC is usually in that area.
13: Yeah.
14: So we've been moved from the northeast corner to the southeast corner, kind of.
13: Well, so we will be there. The Gaily Show specifically will be airing on Saturday at 2 p.m. and on Sunday at 3 p.m. Now, I also have talked to a lot of folks that are like, Loring Park doesn't feel like it's for me. And I don't know if I want to go down to the park, and I don't feel as connected as I used to. If you're in that bucket of people, which is not an insubstantial amount of people, then tune in because we're going to have all sorts of guests. I know all of the shows have lined up really cool guests. So it's not just going to be a, hey, we're in Loring Park type broadcast. You know, come on down. Like, we will be reporting and saying, hey, here's what's happening right now. If you want to come, like, come. But otherwise, we're going to have a lot of great programming, which is a way to give you connection to Pride this weekend in for the Minneapolis, St. Paul, our Minneapolis, St. Paul listeners. I know on also this weekend, Chicago Pride, Out Chicago is going to be broadcasting the parade. So tune in for that as well.
14: I think one of our guests is Denzel Bellin, who's Twin Cities Mr. International Leather.
13: Right.
14: Whatever that right term is.
13: Yes.
14: So that's worth listening to.
13: We're also going to be talking to one of the owners of Pride Magic.
14: Oh, yeah.
13: And for folks on YouTube right now, you can see Jim and I are wearing official Gaily Show t-shirts. And it's Pride Magic, M-A-J-I-C, that has is the official partner to that is creating our t-shirts. So they are a gay-owned Minneapolis company, which is really important to us, local business, yep. Queer-owned in Minneapolis, particularly because of what happened here in the Twin Cities. We wanted to lift up a Minneapolis-based business, and it is print on demand. So I am putting on the screen right now for our YouTube listeners a QR code. Oh. You can scan the QR code and you can go to our shop, our merch store, where you can get a t-shirt that says Keep It Queer America, or you can get a t-shirt that says The Gailey Show with our logo, our pink triangle logo. The shirts are in black, but you can also get them in all sorts of different shapes. There's a tank, there's a regular t-shirt, there's different colors, there's, you know, blue and pink and black, so you can check out all the different colors, the different styles. There's even two types of fabric. One that is super soft, which is the one that I've got on right now that I really like, the Next Level. And then there's the Bella Canvas, which is also a really nice fabric as well. A little sturdier if you like a sturdier t-shirt. So please check it out. You can also, for folks on the radio who can't see what's happening right now, tinyurl.com/TheGailyShowStore. That's super easy, right? tinyurl.com/TheGailyShowStore. And if you show up to Pride at Loring Park wearing your t-shirt, then I will just – you'll get a hug from me. Wow. You'll get a hug from me and a selfie, and I will put you on the radio. Unless you don't want a hug or you don't want to be on the radio, in which case I will thank you politely.
14: Don't let him cross your
13: and
14: barriers.
13: Say happy Pride.
14: Whatever your comfort level is.
13: Right. All right. Another programming note to share with you, which is also very exciting news. We will be joining the Civic Media Network this Wednesday. So starting Wednesday evening at 6 p.m. Central, for our new friends in Madison, Wisconsin, who will be listening to us on 92.7 FM WMDX. We're really excited. We've had a lot of Wisconsin guests over the past year and a half of doing this show. Jim is a Wisconsin resident. So we are really excited to have this opportunity starting Wednesday to dive into Wisconsin politics and Wisconsin stories, progressive and queer and both. We're going to dive into it. So we're really looking forward to joining the fam this Wednesday. Very exciting.
14: Yeah, one of the great capital cities, I think, Madison is.
13: Right?
14: In my opinion.
13: For real. A bastion of progressive politics, right. Which is why we're extra happy to be joining the fam over there, if you will. All right, we'll have more on that as we get closer to Wednesday. Bring down the QR code now. Speaking of some good news, this is just breaking in the last hour and a half. A federal judge has blocked the Trump administration's attempt to subpoena Minnesota Governor Tim Walz and other state officials. So he was targeting not just Governor Walz, but a bunch of other folks here. The judge ruled that the Justice Department was using its investigatory powers for unlawful purposes.
14: Wow.
13: Rather than conducting a legitimate criminal investigation. Yeah. U.S. District Judge Patrick Schiltz determined the, quote, dominant purpose, end quote, of the subpoenas was to coerce Minnesota officials into assisting with federal civil immigration law enforcement and to retaliate against them for refusing to cooperate. Mm-hmm. The judge found, quote, extremely weak to non-existent, end quote, connections between the information sought and any possible criminal violation, noting the subpoenas targeted constitutionally protected conduct. This is important. I'm going to say that again. The judge blocked the subpoenas and said they are targeting constitutionally protected conduct. And the reason why I repeated that was because there was media reporting that we found, and there was also testimony during a – that MS Now was reporting about how the Trump administration was training ICE agents and Border Patrol to ignore the constitutional rights of individuals.
14: Yep.
13: They were literally training them to ignore constitutional rights, which is why we saw so many people, hundreds of people, if not thousands of people, arrested illegally, swamping the Minnesota justice system. I mean, it was literally swamped. They couldn't get through all of the cases, the habeas corpus cases. Right. And also the Trump administration was spiriting people away very quickly. They would arrest them wrongly, put them on a plane at Minneapolis-St. Paul International Airport and get them down to Dilley concentration camp down in Texas.
14: Even if
13: and I say concentration camp in the sense that they are literally buying warehouses and converting them into makeshift prisons to house people all across the country. And Dilley was one of the most infamous. There are people who have died there, the claims of suicide, but allegations that is not true at all. Allegations of bugs in the food, being denied medical care, being beaten. Like, that's what's going on in these prison, quote unquote, facilities.
14: You know, they also suspended, they were reporting on people who had been released from that heinous situation and had died subsequently. And now the federal government says, we're not tracking that anymore. If you've left, we're just wash our hands of it, which tells you exactly why why they're doing that, because they've contributed to these people's death. If they hadn't given them medical treatment for weeks on end, of course they have.
13: But there's another part of the story that I want to point out here. So again, number one, a federal judge saying the Trump administration was targeting constitutionally protected conduct, which he has been doing for the past year and a half since getting back into office. Number two, when you fight back, when you file a lawsuit against him, he loses. How many times now has he lost in court? The only court that he doesn't lose in is the Supreme Court, which is completely unbalanced right now, and why that needs to be fixed and rebalanced with actual real justices who are going to interpret the law and not just give a rubber stamp to whatever Trump wants.
14: Sort of bought and paid for.
13: But this happens over and over and over again, where when you stand up to him, he backs down. And there are too many, when I'm looking at you, Cleveland Clinic, and we're going to do this story, not today, unfortunately, because I want to dive into more of the nuances of it, where the Cleveland Clinic just gave in, didn't fight as hard as they could have and should have.
14: Yep.
13: And now they have to create a quote unquote detransition clinic for transgender people in their system.
14: Yep.
13: Care that they were technically already providing to people. But there is the breaking news for today. A federal judge blocking the Trump administration's attempt to subpoena Minnesota Governor Tim Walz and others.
14: Are we going to preview something we're going to do later in the episode?
13: I have to take a break.
14: Oh, okay. We'll do it when we come back.
13: Yes.
14: Shall we?
13: We are going to be giving tickets away to the Great River Shakespeare Festival, and we're actually going to have one of the stars from the festival joining us at the bottom of the hour.
14: Yes,
13: so stay tuned for that to hear more. 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
4: Welcome back to The Gailey Show. I am John Parker. Jim Pounds, my executive producer, here with me in the studio. We are coming up on the bottom of the hour. Another piece of good news to share with you. Congress has forced the Trump administration to restore suicide prevention services for LGBTQ youth. Last week, Trump confirmed that they will comply with the legislation that Congress put forward. Illinois Representative Krishnamoorthy, who represents the 8th District, congressional district in Illinois, emphasized that Congress directed restoration of these life-saving services and that executive orders cannot override federal law. Representative Krishnamoorthy said, quote, executive orders cannot override federal law and Congress already settled this question. The Trump administration must restore these services, including for transgender young people, end quote. The services originally launched nationally in 2022 after Congress authorized under the Biden, along with the Biden administration, rather, that LGBTQ plus youth should have support with the 988 system. The Trevor Project was piloting that program. And according to the Trevor Project, those services helped more than 1.5 million LGBTQ plus young people before being shut down last year by the Trump administration. They announced last year during Pride Month, I might add, that they were going to eliminate these services because they no longer wanted to, quote, silo, end quote, their services. And they said that they were going to dedicate $33.1 million while maintaining fund. Oh, no, they were going to eliminate. They were eliminating that $33.1 million. Right. So, and it shut down July 17th. Now, the thing about that program is that there was there was press three. When you called into it, you pressed three as the option, specifically to talk with folks who understood what to do if you are an LGBTQ plus young person. Right. They were trained in that. They were specialized counselors to handle those unique situations. Recent data shows that 36% of queer young people and 40% of trans and non-binary young people have seriously considered suicide in the past year. So they will, there are, Trump did confirm last week that they were going to comply with Congress, but we are still waiting to hear how they will comply. But it should be done within the year. So Congress, co-equal branch of government. This is why you need to vote in 2026, because there can be accountability even with a Republican-controlled Congress. So I do want to across the pond for a minute here to talk about how the Prime Minister of the UK has resigned today. Former human rights lawyer Keir Starmer resigned as Labour Party leader effective today. However, he is going to stay on as Prime Minister until a new one has been selected. Their system over there is interesting in that you vote for parties and then the parties decide who their leader is going to be. And then the leader becomes the prime minister if that party is elected. So now Starmer is going to step down. Labour will choose a new leader and that person will become the next prime minister of the UK. Interesting that Starmer, who was, again, a human rights lawyer, received in 2019 from Pink News their award. He identified his Human Dignity Trust work as his proudest achievement, which was one of the things that got him this particular award. And at the time, in 2021, he said that trans people face significant discrimination and committed labor to updating the Gender Recognition Act for self-declaration of one's gender identity. However, when the Supreme Court in the UK ruled against trans people in a decision, I will remind everyone that 50,000 doctors and scientists said was scientifically illiterate, quote, end quote, scientifically illiterate, Prime Minister Starmer ran out in front of the cameras and immediately said that he supported the decision and he was going to comply with the decision. And since then has sent a bunch of other said some equally horrifying things about trans people since then. He said that he was going to get rid of conversion therapy 2 years ago, has made no move to end conversion therapy in the UK. And as of February of this year, no new puberty blocker prescriptions were available to trans youth under his government. So, goodbye. Andy Burnham is expected to run for the Labour Party leadership. He was just elected as a member of parliament this past Friday in an overwhelming majority in the election. A huge number, almost 2-1 over their version of the far right. And so Pink News shared with us his record. And it's a very interesting record that he has here. It goes back decades, his LGBTQ plus activism, before his political career, in back to 1988 when he was marching against an anti-LGBTQ bill called Section 28. He also, in 2015, when he was running for office, he went – I don't want to say he went after Pope Francis, but he urged Pope Francis to support marriage equality and bring the church, the Catholic Church, as he said, quote, into the 21st century, end quote. So it will be interested to see how he goes about this after Starmer's betrayal of trans people in particular. So he has said that following the April 2025 Supreme Court ruling, again, that 50,000 scientists and doctors said was scientifically illiterate, Burnham said that the Equality Human Rights Commission guidance should be introduced in the fairest and most compassionate way possible, advocating for protecting single-sex spaces while avoiding marginalization of already vulnerable communities. Keir Starmer, former prime minister, of the UK placeholder at this point for the next couple of weeks was not as gracious when it came to trans people. So now we should, it should be said, right, Jim, that politicians literally say anything when they're running for office. And then the minute they get into office, suddenly they have much different views when it comes to the LGBTQ community. So we will be following this story because it is interesting to see how Europe is responding to their queer community as we're navigating the Trump administration right now. But we are going to take a break, and when we come back, we're going to have one of the stars of this year's Great River Shakespeare Festival. 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Quick break. Don't go anywhere.

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1: From the Weatherology Weather Center, I'm meteorologist Laura Lockwood. Clear skies tonight with a low of 54. Northerly winds 5 to 10 miles per hour. Mainly clear tomorrow. Daytime highs approaching 75. Lows dip down to about 57 tomorrow night. Upper 70s Wednesday and Thursday with storms possible both days. Taking a look at the extended forecast, 77 Friday, 80 Saturday, and 87 on Sunday. And that's your latest Chicago weather update. Right now, it's 64 degrees.
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0: 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Welcome back to The Gailey Show. I'm John Parker. It is 33 minutes after the hour. Jim Pounds, my executive producer, here with me in the studio. Also streaming on our YouTube channel right now. If you like what you see, please click that subscribe button. Do that for every queer creator that you are watching on YouTube, because they are not known for being super famous, helpful rather, with their queer creators on this platform. All right. So in my youth, a long time ago, in a land far, far, far, far, far away, I trained, actually, Jim knows this, to be a Shakespearean actor. I graduated from the American Academy of Dramatic Arts, and then I went on scholarship to the UK with the British American Drama Academy, and I ended up doing nothing with it, which is a lot of money to spend, a lot of student loans to take out to not do anything. But at least I can say that my my first Shakespeare teacher is now the artistic director, or one of the artistic directors at the RSC, right? So that's something, right? Anyhow, I do love it though when I get to have the opportunity to talk Shakespeare, because so much of my early 20s was just saturated in his work. So I am thrilled to welcome our next guest. William Sturtevant is a presidential scholar in the arts, a McKnight Fellow, and an alumni of the University of Minnesota Guthrie Theater Actor Training Program. As a professional actor, he has performed in over 40 Shakespeare productions across the United States. William is also a poet, producer, and acting coach. His latest book, Interpreting Classical Language for Beginners, can be purchased at the Guthrie Theater, where he can also be seen on stage this fall in Pazzo in Waiting for Godot, and Bloor in Agatha Christie's And Then There Were None. But we're going to be talking today about A Midsummer Night's Dream and Pericles. William, hello. Welcome to The Gailey Show.
1: Hi. Thank you.
0: Okay, so this Wednesday, June 24th, the festival begins and will be lasting into the end of July, I think July 26th, and you're doing A Midsummer Night's Dream and Pericles, which is a very interesting combination. So why don't we start with can you give us sort of a synopsis for those folks who aren't Shakespearean buffs about both of these shows?
1: Yeah, so Midsummer Night's Dream is kind of a raucous tale of love and union, and you have kind of different worlds. You have fairies, you have actual like young lovers who disappear into the forest and get drugged with some love juice and become obsessed with each other, and then you have this other group of laborers who are going to put on a play, and the lead of that group is called Nick Bottom, and when they're rehearsing the play, they one of the fairies turns him into an ass. And to get back at the fairy queen, who's also been dosed, and she falls in love with him. And ultimately, it's a great time. And I mean, it's one of his most popular plays, and you can't really mess it up, you know? so in our production, we are, I am swapping playing, this main actor role, Nick Bottom, with another actor in the ensemble. And so we'll both be playing, like there's like the director character called Peter Quince and the main actor character, Nick Bottom. And so we'll be swapping every other show, those parts. And we both have completely different characters. It's really funny. So hopefully that brings some repeat visitors. And then Pericles, yeah, is kind of an odyssey journey of this poor man. He's the prince of this land called Tyre, and I mean, the play starts off with saying how he's trying to woo this princess, but in order to get her hand, he has to solve a riddle, And if he doesn't solve it, then the king has the suitors put to death. And the riddle is basically, you know, he's in an incestuous relationship with his daughter, mm-hmm. this king. And so he dares people to say what the riddle is saying, because should they do that, I'm sure the other result would be, we will take off your head as well. So there's a really lose-lose here. But anyway, so my character doesn't say it. He flees. And anyway, it's all about loss and the weathering the storm of life. And in the end, there's some redemption. And it really leaves you hopeful and, you know, that you can endure a lot and come out on the other side stronger.
2: So in effect, you're learning three roles.
1: So, there you go.
2: You're learning three roles, right? I mean, you're learning two for Midsummer and another. That's a lot to run and rep.
1: Yeah.
2: Wow.
1: It's a lot. Yeah. And we're, you know, this year we've moved from traditionally they've been for 22 seasons at the WSU, the Winona State Theater Department. And now we've transitioned to the Masonic Lodge, where it's actually becoming kind of a artistic hub. Mm-hmm. There's a lot of not profits, dance company, another theater company, the Frozen River Film Festival. They're all kind of sharing it, mm-hmm. But Great River is kind of the lead in charge of it. But this will be the first season there. So they had like all of these drops, the Masonics, the Masons, you know, for their own plays. So we're using a lot of those in the plays, which, you know, should be a treat for, you know, those with insider knowledge.
2: Yeah.
1: And some of the costumes actually that they had, we're using, some of those as well, for the play within the play in the Midsummer. But you know, I think they've never done Pericles, and it's got so many characters. So does Midsummer, but yeah. We only have a cast of eight.
3: Wow.
1: So,
3: oh boy.
1: Eight actors are learning and performing over 50 roles, you know? Wow. So.
2: Wow.
1: Yeah, it's been an undertaking, but I think, you know, we just finished teching Pericles last night. And like you said, John, we have our first preview Wednesday for Midsummer. I'll be Nick Bottom in that one. And then that opens Friday. Tara will be Nick Bottom in that. And then Thursday is our first preview for Pericles. And then that opens Saturday.
0: We are talking with William Sturtevant, who is one of the stars of this year's Great River Shakespeare Festival. 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Or a lucky winner can call 952-946-6205 right now. The first caller can get a pair of free tickets to both Pericles and A Midsummer Night's Dream. We love our friends at Great River Shakespeare Festival, who would like to give this gift to our listeners at AM 950 Radio. So the number is, I'll repeat it twice, 952-946-6205. That's 952-946-6205. First caller gets a pair of free tickets to this year's Great River Shakespeare Festival. William, Pericles is interesting, partially, I mean, for a number of reasons. One, it's not all written by Shakespeare. And I wanted to see, Harold Bloom is like this wonky guy who wrote a bunch of books, academic, about Shakespeare. But he said something about Pericles that as I was doing my research today, he said, because Shakespeare was declined to write the first two acts, he compensated by making the remaining three into his most radical theatrical experiment since Hamlet. This is such an interesting play, because it starts with this absolutely, like you were telling us right now, this wild scene where he thinks he's courting a princess, and instead he finds out, oh my gosh, the princess and the king are like in this weird incestuous relationship, and now I'm running for my life. And then he just – then it's just a series of bad adventures and tragedy, but then leads to one of the most – for me, that revelation that happens at the end is almost as good as A Winter's Tale, right, where the statue sort of comes to life. Like, this is a good one. I mean, talk to us about the advent – because you're Pericles, so you have to live it on stage. Talk to us about Pericles and his journey. And could you also kind of tie that into – two-part question. Talk to us about Pericles and his journey. And then to tie into what we're living today at this point.
2: I told him you'd have easy questions.
1: No. You know, I think – yeah, right, softball. You know, it's funny because I – so this is my 42nd and 43rd professional Shakespeare. And my birthday was – just Saturday, I turned 43, so it's my golden Shakespeare year. I have a really hard time reading Shakespeare, like by myself. It's really complicated for me to do. I can't keep all the characters straight in my head. If I haven't done it or seen it before, this I hadn't seen or read or anything. Yeah. And I could not get past page 3 by myself. The language is so it's in iambic pentameter, but it is it would be like, could I do this, as opposed to I could do this, which is what the meaning is. Mm-hmm. But he starts with could, and so you get kind of lost in your reading of it. Or it'll start with a but, which means like, you know, except, you know, or then. Anyway, really challenging to memorize, and I just got off book yesterday by the end of our tech process. very happy about that. But, I think it's, so my first reading was our first read through, at the table, in rehearsal. Mm-hmm. And, it's so funny because the last part, you know, it's Shakespeare. And the great thing about him is he just tells you what to do. I mean, he gives you all the clues you need to execute the life of each character. And you know, it's like, why are you weeping? Or I shall deliver this weeping. I'm like, okay, well, here we go. Let's touch the wound and get the tear duct started. But there's so joyous. It's so joyous at the end. I actually find it more compelling and inspiring, enchanting than Winter's Tale, because there's not really any divinity happening here. Mm-hmm. It's all mm-hmm. it's all mankind saving each other, looking out for each other. I mean, it's only through that.
0: Yeah.
1: That any of the end comes about. Mm-hmm. Whereas Winter's Tale has that whole, you know, statue coming to life and all the things, which is beautiful. But this is really a much more grounded human experience, I think.
0: I have to take a quick break here. We're going to have more with Will Sturtevant, who is one of the stars of this year's Great River Shakespeare Festival. Keep it tuned here to The Gailey Show on AM 950 Radio, KTNF, the progressive voice of Minnesota, and WCPTA 20, Chicago's progressive talk, where facts matter.

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3: This is WCPT telling you how you can shop blue. 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Neutrogena and Aveeno. Now, they are both owned by Johnson & Johnson. Johnson & Johnson is a company's donations are mostly down the middle. But if we had the donations from their senior leaders, 60% of those donations went to Democrats. Banana Boat and Hawaiian Tropic. Now, both of them are owned by Edgewell Personal Care, who does not give their politics as a company. However, some of their senior leaders do. And in 2024, they donated to Kamala Harris's presidential campaign. Nivea and Coppertone Sunscreen. Both of them are owned by Bayerdorf, a German company who does not give to American politics. This has been WCPT telling you how you can shop blue.
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1: Welcome back to The Gailey Show. We are coming up on the top of the hour. We are here with Will Sturtevant, who is one of the stars of this year's Great River Shakespeare Festival, which is producing A Midsummer Night's Dream and Pericles, Prince of Tyre. You can get your tickets at grsf.org or free tickets by calling in to 952-946-6205, 952-946-6205. William, I admit I have yet to get to the Great River Shakespeare Festival, but what I've heard from folks for a while now is how accessible it is. So that was really interesting to me that you were talking about how, like, you were kind of wrestling with the text of Pericles. But you all do a really good job down there, because I've always heard about how accessible you make Shakespeare to audiences, which is something that I always love to hear, is that, I mean, he's, you know, 400 years old and still being produced for a reason, because, you know, what he's talking about is really important to what's happening today. But yeah, so it's just, it's really, I'm looking forward to finally, kind of find a way to get down there, to see a show. But where I was going with that, where I'm transitioning there, is that if we can go to pivot to A Midsummer Night's Dream for a second here, you're playing Bottom. And I love how Shakespeare takes a moment, or many moments actually, in the play to sort of poke fun at actors through the company of cast who's putting on a play for Theseus and ultimately everybody's weddings at the end of the play. Can you talk about the what it's like to play Bottom now in 2026? One of the classic roles in Shakespeare's canon.
2: This is my seventh Midsummer, and Bottom is the one character I have not played thus far. I just did it February 25 at the Guthrie, and I was Peter Quince in that production. So I'm playing Theseus, Bottom, and Quince in this production. Wow. Swapping Bottom and Quince every other show. At least I already had kind of a semi-familiar, semi-familiar with Quince, so that was less of a heavy load to memorize. But, I've seen so many incredible Nick Bottoms, and, I've just, you know, Doug, our director, the artistic director, Doug Schultz Carlton, he said, you know, this play's been done. Everybody's got great ideas. We don't have to go searching for, we don't have to reinvent the wheel if we don't want to. You know, some things we just know are, that's just a funny choice, you know? So it was really interesting how we started rehearsals, because Tara, her inspiration is like her, or like 8-year-old nephew, like so excited about doing a show, and it's like, it's gonna be the best show, and like, we can do it, and we can do a really great job, and it's just such high energy and just like so going. And and then mine is like, I'm a solo star, and, you know, you all need to, you know, pay attention to how to do it right, you know. And it's, it's so great. It's so funny. And I think it's a cool experience, especially for kind of younger actors, to be able to see, like, just literally how your take on something is the same language. It has the same, you know, plot points, and your intention, because of your own lived experience, is completely different. Right. And it changes all the relationships among everybody. Mm-hmm. You know, we have different little comedic little bits, you know, that we've, little lotsies we've built in, mm-hmm. Depending on who's playing Bottom. So a lot of the other people, they have a hard, they've got a hard job too of remembering where to go on stage, because it's my turn and I take six.

0: Tanner, okay? Tara's moves around a little bit, but you know, center stage is my spot. Yeah, but I think it's really fun, and I think, you know, also we just need a lot of just over reminders about how to love each other and how to laugh and how to, you know, see the beauty in others. And, you know, I think it's just a great show to be doing right now.
1: Every time someone comes on,
0: we had our friends on, that are doing it in Minneapolis, right? The Midsummer.
2: Yep.
0: I wanted to make it down there, but I couldn't see that production. But it's been gone everywhere, you know, yeah. This year.
2: Yeah. I have a friend doing it in Iowa. Yeah.
1: Yeah. It wouldn't be summertime without Midsummer. Every time I have someone on who has a connection to Shakespeare, and you have been doing Shakespeare for a very long time, sir, so I like putting this question to folks. What play, what Shakespearean play are we living through right now in America?
0: Oh, God.
1: Is it Richard?
0: You know, I mean,
1: is it Lear?
0: Julius Caesar is always one that you come to, you know. Mm-hmm. You know, I just, a lot of the, like, bowing down and the, like, just the spinelessness of so many people, to stand up for what is, truly, you know, just human nature, standing up for human nature, you know? Mm-hmm. I think it's, I mean, so I don't know. I
1: it's a good choice, Julius Caesar. But I have to leave it there right now. Mm-hmm. So Will Sturtevant, one of the stars of this year's Great River Shakespeare Festival, starring in A Midsummer Night's Dream and Pericles, Prince of Tyre. You can get your tickets at grsf.org. William, this has been such a delight. Thank you for joining us here on The Gailey Show.
0: Yes, thank you for having me. Bye, y'all.
1: Bye. And folks, quick, also programming reminder, Trading Post, the Native Roots Radio Trading Post, is going to be at Pride this weekend with all of your favorite AM 950 radio shows, including The Gailey Show. 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

0: From New York, this is Democracy Now!
1: The question before us now is how much more can we accomplish together? Can we turn over a new leaf? Can we change relations in the Middle East permanently? Or do we go back to doing things the old way, which is not our preference, but is certainly very much something that can't happen?
0: Vice President J.D. Vance and Iranian negotiators met in Switzerland Sunday to formally begin a new round of talks after signing a framework agreement to end the war. We'll speak with Behrouz Ghamari Tabrizi. He was on death row at the notorious Evin prison in Iran. And we'll talk to Pulitzer Prize-winning journalist Spencer Ackerman. His latest piece is headlined Iran's Forever Leverage. Then to London. Prime Minister Keir Starmer announces he's stepping down.
2: Every decision I've taken has been about putting the country I love first. That is why I will resign as leader of the Labour Party.
0: We'll speak to Starmer's former mentor, renowned human rights attorney Jeffrey Robertson. We'll talk about the political upheaval and Palestine activists who took on the Ilbi. His latest piece for The Key is headlined Punishing Protest as Terrorism. And finally, in another victory for right-wing forces in Latin America, Colombia has elected Alvarado de la Esperia as its new president.
3: Gracias, Colombia, por ese respaldo.
4: Thank you, Colombia, for that support. Thank you for choosing us. You will not regret it. The homeland miracle will become a reality, and we, together with you and God's help, will rebuild the homeland and take it to the place of greatness it deserves.
0: We'll go to Colombia for the latest. All that and more coming up. Welcome to Democracy Now!, democracynow.org, The War and Peace Report. I'm Amy Goodman. Mediators from Pakistan and Qatar say the U.S. and Iran made, quote, encouraging progress, unquote, during 18 hours of negotiations in Switzerland, where the two sides agreed to a roadmap towards reaching a final deal within 60 days. Last week, the U.S. and Iran officially signed a memorandum of understanding aimed at ending the war in Iran, which President Trump began in late February. Vice President J.D. Vance headed the U.S. delegation. Iran's parliament speaker, Mohammed Bakar Ghalibaf, led the Iranian delegation. On Sunday, Vance said the U.S. wants to turn over a new leaf with Iran.
1: What the president has asked us to do is turn over a new leaf, to transform our relationship with the people of Iran and to extend an outstretched hand that says to the people of Iran that if your leadership is willing to give up being a driver of regional instability, if they are willing to give up nuclear weapons ambitions for the long term, then the United States is willing to fundamentally transform our relationship with that country. That is certainly our goal.
0: The talks took place despite new threats from President Trump. On Sunday, he posted a message online reading, quote, Iran must immediately stop their highly paid proxies in Lebanon from causing trouble. If they don't, we'll hit Iran very hard again, just like we did last week, only harder. Three exclamation points. On Saturday, Iran announced it was closing the Strait of Hormuz again after Israel killed 83 people in Lebanon. On Friday, Israel said it would agree to a new ceasefire in Lebanon, but Israel's refusing to end its occupation of southern Lebanon, where Hezbollah killed four Israeli soldiers Friday. Residents of southern Lebanon have decried the ongoing Israeli attacks. This is Abbas Ezzedine in the town of Barish, where Israel struck a three-story building.
5: There was an airstrike this morning on this house. It was targeted by Israeli warplanes at 8:30 a.m. People were sleeping inside, children, a woman, her two children and her husband, and a young civilian. They were all civilians, sleeping peacefully in their home. It was supposed to be a ceasefire yesterday from the Israeli enemy.
0: In other news from Lebanon, the acclaimed conservationist Mona Khalil has died after being wounded in an Israeli strike on her home 2 weeks ago. The 76-year-old spent years trying to protect endangered sea turtles in Lebanon's Mediterranean coastline. Israel's continuing to attack Gaza despite the so-called ceasefire. Earlier today, an Israeli drone killed a high school student who was on her way to take a test in Gaza City. On Saturday, Israeli strikes killed at least six people, including two children and Ahmed Wisha, a cameraman with Al Jazeera. Wisha's brother Mohammed also worked for Al Jazeera and was killed in an Israeli strike in April. Since October 2023, Israel's killed over 260 journalists in Gaza, including at least 12 working for Al Jazeera. On Sunday, mourners gathered in Deir al-Balah to remember Ahmed Wisha. This is Al Jazeera correspondent Talal al-Awruki.
6: The Israeli occupation deliberately assassinates journalists, largely and directly, during its war of extermination, in a clear attempt to suppress images, prevent the dissemination of the message, and to conceal the massacres and atrocities committed against the Palestinian people here in the Gaza Strip.
0: In Britain, Keir Starmer resigned as prime minister and leader of the Labour Party over mounting pressure from within his own party. Starmer spoke earlier today.
2: The question my party is asking now is whether I am best placed to lead us into the next general election. I have heard the answer of my parliamentary party to that question, and I accept that answer with good grace. Every decision I've taken has been about putting the country I love first. That is why I will resign as leader of the Labour Party.
0: Starmer's announcement paves the way for Britain to have its seventh leader in 10 years. Former Manchester mayor, newly elected Labour MP Andy Burnham is widely expected to become the next prime minister. We'll have more on this story later in the broadcast. In Colombia, a Trump-backed far-right lawyer has declared victory in Sunday's presidential runoff to replace Gustavo Petro. With over 99.9% of the vote counted, Abelardo de la Espriella has 49.7% of the vote. The leftist Senator Ivan Cepeda has 48.7%. Abelardo de la Espriella is a political novice who rose to prominence representing right-wing paramilitary groups. Cepeda is a prominent human rights defender and legislator. His father was assassinated by right-wing U.S.-backed paramilitary groups in 1994. Cepeda spoke to supporters on Sunday.
4: Once the official canvass takes place and its final result is produced and the corresponding verifications have been carried out, we will recognize the official result that emerges from that scrutiny process.
0: If the election results are confirmed, Colombia would become the latest Latin American country to shift to the right, joining Argentina, El Salvador, Chile, Bolivia, and possibly Peru, where Keiko Fujimori appears on track to win the election. Bolivia's right-wing president, Rodrigo Paz, has declared a state of emergency and has deployed the military to end weeks of indigenous and union-led protests. Protesters had set up road blockades across the country, calling for Paz's resignation and an end to austerity measures. Former Bolivian President Evo Morales has backed the protest movement.
7: In my view, this is a rebellion by the indigenous movement against the neoliberal model and against the neocolonial state. As time goes by, the government has moved faster. It has tried to implement it, even without authority. In December, it already issued a supreme decree to put the entire neoliberal model in place.
0: In news from Cuba, lawmakers have passed sweeping economic changes that could lead to the privatization of much of Cuba's socialist economy. The move comes after intense U.S. pressure and threats by President Trump to take over Cuba. In recent months, the U.S. has blocked nearly all oil shipments from reaching Cuba. This is on top of the U.S. embargo that dates back to the early 60s. Cuba's Prime Minister Manuel Moreno Cruz spoke Thursday.
8: These are proposals to confront the crisis, opening a transformative window that, if not implemented now, could bring irreversible political and social consequences. But I want to reiterate that these transformations do not represent a departure from the socialist project. On the contrary, they follow the logic of its own development.
0: In other news from Cuba, former Vice President Mariano Valdez Menendez has died at the age of 94. He was a close ally of Fidel and Raúl Castro and was a key figure in the Cuban Revolution. Salah Sarsour, the president of the Islamic Society of Milwaukee, Wisconsin's largest mosque, has been released from an ICE jail in Indiana after being detained for nearly 3 months. Sarsour is a Palestinian-born community leader. He spoke to supporters on Thursday.
9: Because great people like you and people of freedom that stood with justice, that's why I'm back. I owe this to my community, to again people of freedom like JBB and other organizations who did great work standing for justice.
0: Salah Sarsour have lived in the United States for over 30 years. In Newark, New Jersey, a Father's Day vigil was held outside the privately run for-profit ICE jail known as Delaney Hall Sunday. Families and supporters held signs reading, quote, "Free the dads, close the camps," unquote. The vigil was disrupted when a red sports car entering the facility struck a female protester who was waving an upside-down U.S. flag. Demonstrators said they believe the driver of the car was an employee of the GEO Group, that for-profit private prison company that operates the ICE jail. Soon after, ICE agents deployed pepper spray and mace on the crowd. The U.S. State Department has announced it'll stop funding HIV and AIDS programs in South Africa, where more than 8 million people live with HIV, the highest number of any country in the world. A State Department official justified the decision by citing, quote, "South Africa's failure to make demonstrable progress on policy requests by the administration," unquote. President Trump has falsely claimed there's a white genocide taking place in South Africa. Trump has also overhauled U.S. asylum policy by pausing all asylum requests from around the world except for white South Africans. And President Trump, without offering any evidence, has claimed vandals are responsible for turning the newly renovated Lincoln Memorial reflecting pool green instead of dark blue. Last week, the Washington Post reported the reflecting pool contained more algae than at any recorded point in June over the past 5 years. In addition, a newly painted blue liner has begun to peel. In recent days, authorities have arrested several people for touching parts of the reflecting pool, including David Hearn, a 67-year-old former Olympic canoe racer who was arrested, handcuffed, and held for 5 hours after stopping by the pool during a 64-mile bike ride. Hearn denied committing vandalism and described his arrest as, quote, "arbitrary, capricious prosecution," unquote. And those are some of the headlines. This is Democracy Now!, democracynow.org, The War and Peace Report. I'm Amy Goodman. Mediators from Pakistan and Qatar say the U.S. and Iran made encouraging progress during 18 hours of negotiations in Switzerland, where the two sides agreed to a roadmap towards reaching a final deal within 60 days. Vice President J.D. Vance headed the U.S. delegation. Iran's parliament speaker, Mohammad Bakr Ghalibaf, led the Iranian delegation. On Sunday, Vance said the U.S. wants to turn over a new leaf with Iran.
1: What the president has asked us to do is turn over a new leaf, to transform our relationship with the people of Iran and to extend an outstretched hand that says to the people of Iran that if your leadership is willing to give up being a driver of regional instability, if they are willing to give up nuclear weapons ambitions for the long term, then the United States is willing to fundamentally transform our relationship with that country. That is certainly our goal.
0: The talks took place despite new threats from President Trump. On Sunday, Trump posted a message online reading, quote, "Iran must immediately stop their highly paid proxies in Lebanon from causing trouble. If they don't, we'll hit Iran very hard, just like we did last week, only harder," 3 exclamation points. On Saturday, Iran announced it was closing the Strait of Hormuz after Israel killed 83 people in Lebanon. On Friday, Israel said it would agree to a new ceasefire in Lebanon, but is also refusing to end its occupation of southern Lebanon, where Hezbollah killed 4 Israeli soldiers Friday. For more on these latest developments, we're joined by 2 guests. Behrouz Ghamari Tabrizi is a fellow at the Center for Place, Culture and Politics at the CUNY Graduate Center. He was previously professor and chair of the Department of Near Eastern Studies at Princeton University. In the 1980s, he was on death row in Iran's notorious Evin prison. His latest book, just out this year, is titled The Long War on Iran, New Events, Old Questions. And we're joined here in New York by the Pulitzer Prize-winning reporter Spencer Ackerman, author of Reign of Terror, How the 9/11 Era Destabilized America and Produced Trump, and writes the Forever Wars newsletter. His latest piece is headlined Iran's Forever Leverage. Let's start with you, Spencer. Your assessment of where the U.S. and Iran have come to in their negotiations.
10: We've reached an astonishing point, a point that reflects how thoroughly the United States has lost this foolhardy war that the U.S. and Israel launched in February. If you'll remember, back then, there was never any consideration that Iran would close one of the world's most important economic waterways. Right now, unlike anything the United States or Israel thought it would achieve in this war, that is the main issue driving absolutely everything else. And it's the main issue that's prompted the United States to essentially give away the store. Unlike the JCPOA, the nuclear deal in 2015 that the Obama administration negotiated with Iran, this memorandum of understanding that the U.S. and Iran have signed to kick off a 60-day period of negotiations only in some aspects covers the nuclear file. What it mostly does is lay out a roadmap to a regional transformation that would have been astonishing previously to imagine. The United States is committing in this document, this signed document, to transform its military posture in the Middle East, to end all forms of sanctions on Iran, not in the staggered manner that the 2015 accord did, but apparently right now, the Iranians can sell oil, make money off of their oil supplies right now. And more fundamentally, the U.S. and Iran are now looking toward a new reality in which Iran's power has been demonstrated against what had been not just the reigning superpower in the world, but the driving force of Middle Eastern security.
0: I want to go to the Iranian president, Masoud Pezeshkian, speaking Sunday.
11: We will not give up our rights to enrichment, and they, too, will be forced to accept it. You all know what the so-called president of the United States was saying. He has made a complete 180-degree turn. He was saying that Iran must surrender unconditionally. Iran has no right to do this. It has no right to do that. Then he gave a speech and said that Iran has the right to do this. It has the right to possess this. In other words, he has reversed himself 180 degrees compared to his previous positions and has accepted that they cannot ignore our rights.
0: It's the Iranian president. Can you talk about the U.S. spin and go further into the details and how what has been accomplished at this point compares to what President Obama accomplished back in 2015?
10: Right. So you heard the vice president talk about how Iran has to transform its behavior, how its proxy support for militias like Hezbollah has to end. That's not actually in the MOU. The memorandum itself really puts the onus on the United States to both end its sanctions, all sorts of sanctions on Iran, secondary sanctions, which basically means the customers, the consumers of Iranian oil have sanctions on them as well. And as well, it makes the United States sort of responsible for Israel withdrawing from Lebanon, which the Israelis are not agreeing to do at this point. The actual terms itself we should be cautious on. I would not be surprised if what happened and the reason why this accord is so tilted in the memorandum of understanding toward the Iranian position is not only because Iran demonstrated it can withstand the United States in the war, but because the Trump administration needed this agreement so badly to reassure markets, to reassure in particular energy markets, and to get that energy flowing, that very likely the negotiators, Steve Witkoff and Jared Kushner, just needed to give Iran basically the terms of the agreement in order to show that this process would in fact move forward. But right now, what's ended up is that the terms of this agreement are overwhelmingly tilted toward Iran.
0: I want to bring Behrouz into this conversation, Behrouz Ghamari Tabrizi. You yourself were held in Evin prison on death row in Iran. You don't have a lot of sympathy. You didn't for the, to say the least, the Iranian regime. Now a professor at CUNY, before that at Princeton. But can you talk about how that regime has changed? Who is in power right now? What the U.S. has done in changing that regime?
12: First, thank you for having me again in the program. I think this was a war that was doomed from the beginning, and it was exactly because of a total misunderstanding of the Islamic Republic power structure. And this misunderstanding and ignorance about the power structure in Iran was partially promoted by the Israelis and American intelligence, and partially put forward by the mass media in the U.S. The misunderstanding was that, you know, you decapitate the state and then it falls apart. And the reality after 3 or 4 days of war basically undermined that kind of understanding. And the second thing, the second misunderstanding was that the relationship between the Iranian people and their state. And it is true that there is large segments of society are opposing the state in Iran, and they've shown their grievances in many different forms, and they were repressed and massacred by the Iranian government. But at the same time, that relationship did not translate into organizing to overthrow the state after the beginning of the war. And we saw that how people rallied around the flag despite their opposition to the state, they supported the war efforts that was organized by the Islamic Republic. And the third issue was that miscalculating the Iranian military power. And I want to borrow from Mao Zedong his notion of paper tiger. And for many years, Americans thought that Iran is a paper tiger, and they're sort of seen formidable, threatening, and powerful, and while in actuality they're weak and ineffectual. But in practice, they showed that not only they were not a paper tiger, but they were willing to withstand these attacks, and in a very twisted way, show that Americans seem like a paper tiger more than Iranians. And last but not least, the Iranians, the Islamic Republic always threatened that if there is a war against them, they're going to turn that into a regional war and force a global war. And the U.S. administration, the President Trump and others, they thought that this is only a meaningless threat. And in practice, they did that and showed a particularly surprising resilience and survived this attack. And I think that, that the way now it's working, and diplomatically, politically, the Islamic Republic focused on creating a rift between Israel and the U.S. And I think that possibly, along with their successes in the war front, politically, that was one of the most successful projects that they followed. And as we see today, that rift between the U.S. and Israel is deepening. And for the first time, we see this kind of the political attacks and criticism on Israeli government that has been quite unprecedented. And the other thing that the Iranians did, they shifted their position on Lebanon from supporting their allies, particularly Hezbollah in Lebanon, to defending Lebanese sovereignty. And I think that was also a very successful campaign. And that's how we see all those points are reflected in this 14-point memorandum of understanding, which, to, as Spencer said, this is a document of capitulation on the American part, because this is actually an unconditional surrender, because I don't see any parts of this agreement that shows any concession on the Iranian part, except their commitment not to develop nuclear weapons, which was a commitment they made more than 20 years ago.
0: Spencer Ackerman.
10: Excellent points by Behrouz, as always. I would just want to remind everyone, you know, zoom out a little bit. The war in February began as a way, supposedly, for the United States to extract a stronger position in nuclear negotiations. The United States had launched nuclear negotiations with the Iranians pretextually to bomb them. And now what's happened is the Iranians have not only withstood that, they have fundamentally transformed the United States' position in the Middle East. The Iranians have cratered the air bases, destroyed the radar systems that protected those air bases, and have held at risk the energy and other critical infrastructure, data center facilities around the Gulf states that hosted the United States' military presence, made those U.S. allies in the Gulf think very seriously about whether the United States' military umbrella actually defends them, to the point that in the memorandum of understanding, the Iranians have extracted, at least on paper for now, we'll see how this is implemented, a commitment from the United States to move its military posture further away from Iranian territory. What that actually means in practice, we'll have to await. Whether this is, you know, an insincere commitment, we'll have to await, or whether this is actually, you know, compelled, as is, you know, on some level quite likely, as it's a material reality, derivative of the fact that Iran basically destroyed a whole lot of these bases, have now made the U.S. military posture in Iran not the strength that the United States thought, not the anchor that the United States thought it had in the region, but fundamentally a point of weakness, something that the Iranians can leverage against the U.S., not vice versa. That's a fundamental transformation.
0: And can you talk about how U.S.-Israeli relations are shifting? You have Vance saying recently to the New York Times, you're speaking to about Israel, you're a country of 9 million people. You can't just kill your way out of solving every single national security problem that you have.
10: Yes, anti-Zionist champion J.D. Vance, of all things. I don't really believe that it's actually sincere. One thing that you always want to look at when you see people on the right criticize Israel is whether they actually support Palestine or not. That's typically the critical distinction here. But more fundamentally, Iran has, in addition to the way that it's turned the American military presence in the Middle East from a strength to a weakness, so it's done with the U.S.-Israel alliance. It is placing a wedge between those two allies, most importantly. The memorandum of understanding that the U.S. and Iran signs talks about the territorial integrity and sovereignty of Lebanon. As Behrouz pointed out, that is a mechanism to say that unless the U.S. There's a major difference of opinion between the U.S. and Israel here, which I'll talk about in a second. But unless the U.S. compels Israel to cease its devastation of Lebanon.
0: I mean, on Friday, Israel killed 83 people alone in Lebanon.
10: That's correct. And then what did Iran do? Iran ordered the Strait of Hormuz shut. It is using leverage that previously it never had employed against the United States, let alone the U.S.-Israel alliance. I think if there's a weakness in the memorandum of understanding in terms of how it places this wedge between the U.S. and Israel over Lebanon, it's that it doesn't mention Palestine. It doesn't mention Gaza. Israel has killed 1,000 Palestinians since the October ceasefire. This memorandum of understanding is silent on that. So that's really one weak point that we can look at as a measure of criticism. But now it's basically holding the United States responsible. It's holding the quote-unquote peace right right now, the ceasefire between the U.S. and Iran, hostage to the U.S. ability to rein in Israel. Whether that actually happens is going to depend on, to a great degree, on the difference between, you know, Vance's interpretation of this as a proxy for the Trump interpretation of this and the Israeli interpretation of this. The Israeli interpretation is that right now what it's done, the MOU has done, is freeze Israeli military positions in Lebanon in place. The Iranian position, and it's trying to see what the United States will do about this, is say, no, it means the Israelis have to withdraw from Lebanon and cease bombing it. We're seeing right now is that Iran has, through its throttling of the Strait of Hormuz, enormous leverage to produce pain on not just the United States, but global markets. And we're going to await how the Iranians will ultimately play that card when it comes to Lebanon fully.
0: And finally, let me put this question to Behrouz Ghamari Tabrizi, and that is the response inside Iran of everyday people, many of whom are dissidents. I mean, with the first day, the U.S. Tomahawk missile strike on the girls' school in Manav in southern Iran that killed at least something like 175 people, mainly primary school girls. Has this shifted public opinion in Iran? And are now the Iran Revolutionary Guard Corps in charge?
12: We actually don't know who exactly is in charge, and Revolutionary Guards always played a key role in political decision making and controlling the country's economy. So that continues to be the case. With how much that has changed, we need to wait and see how the post-war governance unfolds. The inside the country, Iranians, are in a kind of waiting mode to see how, for example, this $300 billion reconstruction fund is going to be appropriated and who's going to be a part of the conversation about its allocation, what projects get priority, and how the government is going to create some sort of context to relieve that economic pressure that people are dealing with every day, and every day is becoming harder and harder for people to survive under these economic hardship. And of course, I think that Iranians are not in one voice. There are so many different voices. As Spencer mentioned, there are also voices that are skeptical of the fact that the Palestinian question is absent in the memorandum, and also people who are thinking that how can we trust Americans this time, because this happened, this is a pattern that they agree on some frame of work, they agree on resolving their differences, and in the middle of that, suddenly the U.S. and Israelis change the game and attack Iranians. And I've heard many sort of voices inside the country that whether the government, the state, should trust this time that the Americans are sincere about turning a page and rethinking their relations with the Iranian government.
0: 30 seconds, Spencer Ackerman.
10: We shouldn't think of this as the end of anything. We shouldn't even necessarily think of it as the beginning of the end. What we have is an inauguration of a new period in U.S., Iran, and indeed global relations. Because Iran, now that it knows that it can leverage the closure or the throttling of the Strait of Hormuz, will never give that up, now that they know that the Americans can't transform that equation militarily. We should probably get used to a prolonged period of bombing, retrenchment, closure, and so forth. And that's probably going to look like the scope of the new reality going forward, whatever happens with these negotiations.
0: Well, I want to thank you both for joining us. Spencer Ackerman, Pulitzer Prize winning reporter, author of the Forever Wars newsletter, his latest piece, Iran's Forever Leverage. And thank you so much to Behrouz Ghamari Tabrizi, fellow at the Center for Place, Culture and Politics at the CUNY Graduate Center, imprisoned in Iran in the 80s at the notorious Evin prison on death row there. His latest book just out, The Long War in Iran, New Events, Old Questions. He was speaking to us from Camden, Maine. Coming up, British Prime Minister Keir Starmer has resigned. We'll talk to his former mentor, the renowned human rights attorney Jeffrey Robertson, about this latest news and the crackdown in the UK on Palestine solidarity activists labeled terrorists. Stay with us.
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14: We should use flax seeds in breads, muffins, and cereals because it contains the highest levels of alpha-linolenic acid, a fat that fights heart disease. Nutritionist Diane Morris says flax also contains lignans.
15: Lignans are phytoestrogens, compounds found in plants, which affect the metabolism of the hormone estrogen in our bodies. There's quite a bit of very interesting research on the ability of these lignans to offer protection against certain types of cancers, which are affected by estrogen, breast cancer, prostate cancer, and actually cancer of the endometrium. And the results in animal studies show that flaxseed lignans are powerful fighters against cancer. They reduce tumor volume and tumor number.
14: The flaxseed has a nutty taste and is a good source of fiber, too. With Checkup on Health, I'm Chris Whitty.
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0: by Farrell Foster performing at the Brooklyn Folk Festival. This is Democracy Now!, democracynow.org. I'm Amy Goodman. We go now to Britain, where Keir Starmer's announced his resignation as prime minister and leader of the Labour Party following growing pressure from within the Labour Party to step down. Starmer spoke earlier today.
1: The chance to change the lives of millions of people for the better. That's what I came into politics for. 6 years ago, I inherited a Labour Party that was politically, financially, and morally bankrupt. I was told time and time again that my party was finished, that we were consigned to history, that a majority at the general election, let alone a landslide majority, was impossible. But we proved those people wrong, because we changed our party, ripping out the poison of anti-Semitism, restoring trust on the economy, defence and national security, and becoming a party that once again stood proudly with, not against, our national flag.
0: Starmer's election as prime minister in 2024 ended more than a decade of conservative rule in the UK, but during his time in office, he's faced mounting opposition over his embrace of austerity measures and a cost of living crisis in Britain, as well as his crackdown on Palestinian solidarity protesters. Starmer's announcement paves the way for Britain to have its seventh leader in 10 years. Former Manchester mayor, newly elected Labour MP Andy Burnham, is widely expected to become the next prime minister. However, some leaders of the British left have warned Burnham may do little to shift from Starmer's policies. British MP Jeremy Corbyn, who led the Labour Party from 2015 to 2020, said Burnham's, quote, basic economic strategy and views seem to me to be accepting too much of the austerity we've had imposed on us, unquote. And added in an interview with Sky News that Burnham, quote, doesn't appear to be doing anything different internationally, unquote, referring to Britain's supply of weapons to Israel for its war on Gaza and beyond. We're joined now in Paris, France, by Jeffrey Robertson, renowned human rights lawyer, founding head of Doughty Street Chambers, Europe's largest human rights law practice. He's been widely described as a mentor to Starmer, who worked at the law firm for nearly two decades. Jeffrey Robertson is also a former UN judge who ran the UN War Crimes Court in Sierra Leone. His most recent book is titled World of War Crimes, Eyeless in Gaza and Beyond. Jeffrey Robertson, before we ask you about Britain's crackdown on Palestine solidarity activists, the so-called Elbit Four, we want to get your response to today's announcement by the prime minister that he is stepping down.
2: Well, there is a connection, you know. I advised him over the weekend that if he had the numbers, if he didn't have the numbers, he should do a deal with Burnham, who is the obvious favorite to succeed him because he's a bit more charismatic than Keir, who's a bit dull for the public taste. But if he didn't have the numbers, he shouldn't resign, but rather do a deal with Burnham that he became his foreign minister. Because Keir Starmer, in my view, has been absolutely brilliant as prime minister dealing with foreign affairs, most importantly, of course, dealing with Donald Trump. And he has not conceded to Trump. He has not joined in the illegality of the invasion of Iran, as Trump was insisting. He's kept the distance and kept Britain out of the war crimes that Trump has tried to pull it into. So for that reason, I hope he stays on in that capacity, but we don't know. If he had the numbers, I advised him to make a speech accepting that he made several mistakes, which he has. He has, for example, in relation to the left. And the left wing of the Labour Party is, if you like, the beating heart of the party. They don't know or don't accept the need ever for economic austerity, but they have got the heart and soul of what is traditionally the Labour Party, and they were upset by his support for Israel. In particular, they were upset by his prohibition on any protest from Palestine Action, a group that is protests about Israeli attacks on Palestine. And he had them banned and had over 3,000 people are now awaiting trial for holding up banners saying that they support Palestine Action. So that kind of thing lost him popularity in the Labour Party. It was his attack on the left, his throwing out of the Labour Party Jeremy Corbyn, who led it for several years, and Keir was one of the ministers, that just wasn't seen as just. So if he moved a little more to the left, and he may well have kept the party on side, but I think he really lost support in the party because he was perceived as too right-wing for it, and because he was too boring. He lacked charisma. Everyone went around saying this from a party whose most uncharismatic leader was Clement Attlee, just after the war, had no charisma whatsoever. But the great things that Britain now boasts of, like the National Health Service and so forth. So it's sad that charisma is now a quantity for leading the Labour Party, but there it is.
0: You've been fierce in criticizing governments like the U.S. and Britain as well for its approach to Israel and Palestine. And you specifically talk about what's happened to Palestine Action. Last week, four Palestine Action activists in Britain were sentenced as terrorists over their involvement in a 2024 protest and raid on a factory operated by one of Israel's largest arms manufacturers, Elbit Systems. In May, the four activists known as the Elbit Four were found guilty of criminal damage for destroying property at the Elbit facility. But unbeknownst to lawyers or the jury, the judge in the case added a terrorism component to the case months earlier. It's the first time a judge has issued terrorism sentencing enhancements on people who are not actually charged with or convicted of terrorism. Their prison sentences range from 4 to over 7 years. They must also legally register to a law enforcement terrorist surveillance system for 15 years following their release from prison. Palestine Action co-founder Huda Amiri told Navarra Media in response, this is the first case and therefore the test case for trying to convict activists as terrorists using a manipulated court process. So Jeffrey Robertson, you just wrote a piece for the new magazine, The Key, headlined Punishing Protest as Terrorism. Can you explain the significance of what happened in this case and put it in the context of your new book, World of War Crimes, Eyeless in Gaza and Beyond?
2: Well, it goes like this. For several centuries, Britain's democracy has been affected, influenced, improved by protests, protests for the vote for women, came about because of quite violent protests. And the vote generally, I mean, we go back and look at the way protest movements of one sort or another, particularly in America, were actually led by people who were devoted Democrats. And now we have a situation where, thanks to a law passed by the Conservative government, not by Labour, recently, a few years ago, that sentencing cases where you have quite ordinary crimes that protesters often commit, like criminal damage, usually dealt with by a fine or a 18-month sentence if the damage was bad, is now can be coupled by the judge, not the jury, but the judge can, if he decides in his own mind that they're terrorists, he can make them go to prison for a lot longer, be labeled as terrorists, be discriminated against in prison. All sorts of bad things can happen to these young, usually, and sincere, but maybe headstrong protesters, because although all they want to do is to change the attitude of the British government, which was very slow in complaining about the massive killings in Gaza. That's all they want to do. And yet that is a ground. This judge the other day dealing with four protesters who smashed up a little bit of Elbert, the clone manufacturers. This judge secretly decided that they were terrorists and so could do all those harsh things to them. And that, I think, is one matter which needs to be sorted, because we have Mr. Vance coming over and telling us how we get things wrong. And this would be a good example of, because it's quite contrary to our idea of justice that anyone should be sent to prison for long periods and have all this discrimination against them when they haven't been convicted by a jury.
0: I just wanted to name the Elbit Four, as they are known, and who they are. Leona Cameo, 30 years old and nursery school teacher. Samuel Corner, 23 years old, and Fatima Rajwani, both 21-year-old students. And Charlotte Head, 30 years old, a domestic abuse caseworker. Jeffrey Robertson, I want to thank you very much for being with us. Renowned human rights lawyer, founding head of the law firm Doughty Street Chambers, most recent piece for the new magazine, The Key, we will link to, called Punishing Protest as Terrorism. His most recent book, World of War Crimes, I Listen, Gaza, and Beyond. Coming up, we go to Colombia, where a narrow victory in Sunday's runoff presidential election, the right-wing millionaire Trump-backed candidate Abelardo de la Espriella has won. Stay with us.
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0: and proper payments in a thick brown envelope. And no one in the newsroom asks, where's this headline from?
1: Never Buy the Sun by Billy Bragg. This is Democracy Now!, democracynow.org. I'm Amy Goodman. We end today's show in Colombia, where the right-wing Trump-backed candidate, Abelardo de la Espria, has clinched a narrow victory in Sunday's runoff presidential election, defeating the leftist Senator Ivan Cepeda. An initial ballot count shows de la Espria received about 49.7% of the vote, while Cepeda, who's an ally of current Colombian President Gustavo Petro, trailed by only some quarter of a million votes at 48.7%. The results must still be verified with a final review of the ballots. Thousands of people reportedly took to the streets of Bogota and Cali Sunday night, some denouncing U.S. meddling in the election. Cepeda spoke last night, called on Colombia election officials to scrutinize the initial results during the ballot verification process. He had this message for his supporters.
2: Nuestro más sincero.
3: We extend our most sincere, profound, and heartfelt appreciation and gratitude to the 12.7 million Colombians whose support at the polls reinforces our conviction that profound democratic social change in Colombian society is entirely possible.
1: Ivan Cepeda is a prominent human rights defender who'd vowed to continue Petro's progressive agenda and to negotiate peace with Colombia's armed groups. His father was assassinated by right-wing U.S.-backed paramilitary groups in 1994. In contrast, de la Espria is a millionaire businessman and lawyer who ran a fear-mongering, tough-on-crime campaigns, promised to build mega-prisons, inspired by El Salvador's authoritarian president, Nayib Bukele, to bomb narco-terrorist camps, quote-unquote, and to abandon Petro's peace efforts. De la Espria's reported victory is also a win for U.S. President Trump and his administration, as his administration intervenes across Latin America, waging an intensifying so-called war on drugs, in which even Colombia's current president, Petro, has been a target of after he faced false accusations and threats from Trump. Following news of de la Espria's victory, Trump wrote on social media, he won big, unquote. Despite threatening to, quote, disembowel the left throughout his campaign, de la Espria shifted his tone last night while speaking in Colombia.
4: Voy a gobernar para todos.
3: I will govern for all Colombians, for those who voted for me and for those who chose another candidate. There will be no winners or losers. There will be no reprisals, no persecution, because in a democracy, there are no irreconcilable enemies. There are compatriots who think differently.
1: De la Espria refers to himself as the Tiger. He's a lawyer and political newcomer. For more, we go to Cali, Colombia, where we're joined by Manuel Rosenthal, longtime Colombian physician and activist. He's been exiled several times for his political activities. Dr. Rosenthal is part of the group Pueblos en Camino, or People on the Path. Manuel, protests have taken place in Cali. Please describe what's happening on the ground and how Colombians are responding to the election news.
5: Well, thank you, Amy. Now, the situation is tense, but it's also calm. And it's calm because of the speech, part of which you presented, of Ivan Cepeda last night, calling for calm and for... So there were some peaceful mobilizations yesterday, but the situation is tense, has been very tense, but it's calm now, and we have to see what happens. Of course, most of us, me included, feel a tremendous hangover after this result. But let me tell you, after your introduction, what this election is about and was about, and it's beyond Colombia, it's from Colombia. Two projects that are playing, confronting themselves through the electoral process from Colombia, but not only in Colombia. One represented by Ivan Cepeda, social reforms, human rights, progressive government, justice, and the fight against corruption and crime and for peace. The most decent candidate you can find with a transparent trajectory. On the other hand, de la Espria clearly represents a criminal approach to politics, lying, propaganda, coordination and collusion with criminal narco-trafficking

0: restriction of rights and money laundering, and how these two projects confront each other electorally, and how the criminal project is winning. The context of this, of course, is what you mentioned, a link between local to regional to national mafias, where drug trafficking, legal and illegal control of territories and resources are producing wealth and transferring it to the north. That in coordination with the Monroe Doctrine, the Shield of the Americas, and the U.S. project linked to drug trafficking with the pretext of attacking it while bombing boats in the Caribbean and so on. So this project is now labeled as an outsider project. It's a mafia-type project, criminal project from the ground up, taking over a new state and then defeating a progressive, institutional, state-based democratic process.
1: Manuel, we just have less than a minute. What does this mean for the peace process?
0: It's a horrendous perspective. We expect to have military operations and a U.S. intervention within the country. We expect to have human rights abuses. We expect to have militarization, and it's all for the extraction of resources and the link of drug trafficking to the U.S. government, U.S. interests, and global mafias.
1: Manuel Rosenthal, we're going to continue the discussion and post online at democracynow.org and also have a conversation in Spanish, and we'll post it online. Manuel Rosenthal's longtime Colombian physician and activist, exiled several times, part of Pueblos en Camino, or People on the Path. That does it for our show. Tomorrow, June 23rd at 7:30, the film about Democracy Now!, Steal the Story, Please!, will be playing at the IFC here in New York City. There will be a Q&A after. I'll be with the directors, Carl Diehl and Tia Lesson. The moderator will be Elliot Page. You can check our website at democracynow.org. That does it for our show. I'm Amy Goodman for another edition of Democracy Now!
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3: NBC News Radio, I'm Tammy Trujillo. Vice President J.D. Vance says initial talks with Iran set a good foundation for future discussions about a number of key issues, including curbing Iran's nuclear ambitions.
4: We have the Iranians allowing weapons inspectors, nuclear inspectors into their country for the first time in a long time.
3: Vance made the comment in Switzerland before boarding his flight back to Washington, D.C. He also said President Trump will be focused on Iran's actions during the 60-day negotiating window. The vice president insisted that after weekend talks, mechanisms have been set up to ensure the Strait of Hormuz remains open and regional conflicts between Israel and Hezbollah do not derail U.S.-Iran talks. A federal judge is blocking the Trump administration from creating a centralized database containing sensitive data like Social Security numbers and information about voter citizenship status. The judge ruled in favor of the League of Women Voters, which brought the lawsuit against DHS, stemming from President Trump's March executive order requiring the federal government establish a list of eligible voters based on available citizenship data. The order also directed the U.S. Postal Service to only deliver mail-in ballots to individuals on each state's approved voter roll. The National Weather Service is assessing the destruction following a deadly tornado outbreak that hit the Midwest over the weekend. The severe weather brought a mix of large hail, fierce winds, and damaging tornadoes that completely leveled multiple homes and caused several fatalities. 95 tornado warnings were issued in all, and according to Fox Forecast Center, at least 20 were deemed confirmed tornado warnings. Toy Story 5 scored an easy win during its first weekend in North American theaters. The $160 million opening was a record in the three-decade-long history of the franchise. It also earned $152 million from international markets, making it Pixar's second-biggest global launch, trailing only The Incredibles 2. In second place, Steven Spielberg's film Disclosure Day. It pulled in $17 million one weekend after it took in $44 million in its debut. You're listening to the latest from NBC News Radio.
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0: took a full victory lap, claiming his new deal with Iran was far better than the one that Obama made in 2015, in which Trump tore up in his first term, using some strong language to describe why.
1: He gave him $1.7 billion in cash, green cash, from banks, into a Boeing 757 and flew it into Iran. And you know what the Iranians did? They laughed at Obama and they said he's a stupid son of a bitch.
0: But I guess it is good to know that Trump's against Iran being given money. It just makes it a little strange to learn that this memorandum includes at least $300 billion for reconstruction and economic development of Iran. And man, if Iran called Obama a stupid son of a bitch for letting them get $1.7 billion, I think we're about to find out what the Persian word is for someone 300 times dumber than that.
2: All right, we need our big announcement music, yes, because apparently J.D. Vance says there is a very, very good day.
3: Yes.
2: It crows about major milestone in Iran talks.
3: That's right.
2: Iran has agreed to allow U.N. weapons inspectors into the country, uh-huh, exactly as
3: Obama.
2: They were under the Obama,
3: yep,
2: deal.
3: Yep.
2: In a news conference in Switzerland, he said Iran will allow inspectors from IAEA to visit, uh-huh, in what he billed as a major, major milestone.
3: That's what we had before.
2: Mission accomplished, everyone.
3: That's what we had before.
2: Okay.
3: But he did this with his hands, Stephanie.
2: He did this with his hands. So, let's see. Trump, I tried to tune out this weekend, but so Trump blew up the talks by threatening to, I think, blow up the actual Iranian negotiators along with his vice president, which his vice presidents historically have been dispendable. So presumably J.D. Vance would also be taken out, mm-hmm, in the carnage that he threatened. What did he say? You won't even make it back to your own country?
3: Yep.
2: That, you know what? You cannot underestimate his diplomatic skills. We have pissed off the entire country of Italy. What else? Did I miss anything else?
3: We pissed off Olympic kayakers.
2: I was just going to say, did the Iran deal or the reflecting pool fall apart faster? So he's literally blaming vandals. I'm telling you, it's another Veep rejected storyline.
3: I'm avoiding spiders over here. I'm sorry.
2: Is there a giant spider over there?
3: There was a spider that was about this big.
2: Really?
3: That was coming down from the ceiling, crawled on the computer, crawled across, okay, the table, and then spun a web to go down to the floor.
2: All right. Well, you are a muscular, manly man.
3: Not with spiders.
2: So just suck it up over
3: there. The spider was an inch long.
2: What, Bella, which way does it go? Will the spider eat the centipede or the other way around? They'll take care of it.
3: Spiders eat centipedes.
2: Nature will take care of it. As Bella told us last week, would you like the heartwarming and yet tear-jerking conclusion of my mama bird story?
4: Oh, no. Did they fly away?
2: Yes, they did.
4: Oh, good.
3: That's what they're supposed to do, Stephanie.
4: It is.
2: You know, I understand human parents now because I was not like using my front deck, which is my favorite part, because I was like, oh, I don't want to disturb the children. They're up in the umbrella.
3: Fine. They trust you.
2: And then I was like, at some point, when are they going to get a job so I can use my front deck again? It's a mess out there.
3: Because you can't have a glass of wine if you're not on the front deck.
2: And then finally, exactly. Then finally, we had a lovely Saturday. Bonnie and Clyde and I and our bird children, stayed out there with us. And as a family. And then Sunday morning, my babies were gone. And then I was like, oh, no, I willed this to happen.
3: Did they fly away or were they eaten by a hawk?
2: I don't know. That's what I said, Chris. Immediately, I was like, did they know how to fly? Are they eating enough? Are they going to come visit? Oh, these kids, they grow up so fast.
4: They might come back.
2: It was only a week. I was like, how do parents do this for 20 years? I was like, I was checking every 2 minutes if they were okay.
3: Maybe they made an owl very happy.
2: I choose to believe that they are flying free. And then yesterday, I think it was the mom came and landed on the railing. Either she was checking on them or I choose to think she came to thank me for taking care of her children. And that concludes my bird parenting story. Oh, someone said they are doves. I showed the pictures to Rob and Trish
3: Robin Trish.
2: Yes, at brunch yesterday. They said they're doves.
4: Wow.
2: Yeah. I gotta show you. You won't believe how big they got, Bella.
4: Really cool.
2: I have pictures of my children from when they hatched a week ago to yesterday. And they were both standing on the wooden part, not even in the nest, like big boys.
3: When did Rob become a bird expert?
2: Well, you know what? It depends on how many mimosas he's had.
3: Or was it Trish that
2: I don't know.
3: Okay.
2: All right. I'll show them to you, and we'll.
3: I don't know what a dove looks like.
2: Well, we'll Google it.
3: I know what a grown dove looks, but I don't know what a baby dove looks like. Are they brown?
4: It does say that doves do develop rapidly. It takes about 11 to 15 days after hatching to fly.
2: Oh, okay. Yeah, I thought it was about a week ago. It could have been longer. I don't know. But anyway, fly free, fly high, free birds. Okay.
3: So their nesting time is less than...
4: Shorter than the average bird.
2: Now I know how parents, like, when boys move out, there's still, oh my God, there's poop everywhere. It's disgusting. I gotta clean it up. Ugh. Okay.
3: Boys don't poop everywhere.
2: My nephew just moved out here. You should have seen what his room looked like at home. I'm just saying, boys.
3: But there's no poop in there.
2: I don't know. Who knows? No one wants to go in there.
3: Well, I'm sure it smells of body odor. Boys smell like
2: Nephew, who used to live with me off and on, my ex and I were always like, what is, is that boy smell?
4: It's boy smell.
2: It's just
3: how
2: boy.
3: How do you deal with it?
4: Oh, my God.
2: It's
4: One of my roommates that moved out recently and someone else came in, when he cleared everything out, new guy goes in and is like, oh, my God, there's, like, blood on the wall. What is going on in here?
3: How does that happen?
4: I have no idea.
2: It's hard to say.
4: So
2: boys.
4: We had to paint over it. It could be from anything. Yeah.
2: It's not even distinct. Oh, by the way, there was a lot of talk of why Trump is always standing apart from everybody else at the G7. Because Olivia Troy confirmed, even in the first term he smelled. Imagine what he smells like now.
3: Yeah.
2: But it's, like, indistinct, right? It's not really just BO. It's just some kind of, you're like, ooh, boy.
4: Yeah, there's boy smell.
2: Yeah. That's what I got on my front deck now. Now I got to get up there with a mop and, okay.
3: Were they two boys?
2: I don't know. I'm going to say from the amount of mess that, yes.
3: Did they leave eggshells?
2: Okay, so speaking of smearing poop, so let me get this straight. They're arresting people for putting their hand in the reflecting
3: Olympians.
2: Pool. Yes, Olympic athletes for just putting their hand in the water.
3: Yeah.
2: But not the people that beat police officers or, for instance, raped little girls for many decades.
3: Uh-huh.
2: Okay. I was just getting a light. I like to try to, tune out just a tiny bit. My girlfriend's in Italy, so I did. By the way, the far right newspaper there called Trump a hole. Yes. I was like, I offered to send some, Trump shirts of mine, which I have many. For her and her family to wear.
3: How do you say that in Italian?
2: I don't know. I think it's a universal language.
3: No.
2: Oh my God, isn't he, Bella, just everything he says is rapey?
4: Yes.
2: This is the prime minister she wanted me so bad. She wanted to beg me for a picture. She wanted it. And the prime minister of Italy was not having it. It's about time someone called him out on these stupid lies that serve no purpose at all. Mm-hmm. So now they canceled their trip here. This has been going on all weekend now because he can't help himself. So he keeps firing back. By the way, she's far right. She was supposed to be the bridge between Trump and the rest of our NATO allies in Europe.
3: Yeah.
2: And now he's pissed her off. He's pissed all of Italy off. It's just, okay. Can I just say, yes. So Trump, here it is. Nature LG says, so Trump hired an incompetent loyalist to put paint on a porous surface. Algae grew. Then they poured hydrogen peroxide into the area, causing the paint to peel. And now they are arresting onlookers, picking up chips of paint, and ducklings are dying. You cannot make this stuff up. I'm telling you that Veep would have been like, no, that's ridiculous. Is there a portion of the MAGA base, are they still that culty that they believe this latest conspiracy theory? That what, Nancy Pelosi in a trench coat? Because nothing is ever his fault. Seriously?
3: They're as culty as Tulsi Gabbard's guru. You see that story?
2: How drunk did Judge Jeanine get this weekend when she had to go, I'm going to prosecute these paint chip stealers to the fullest extent of the law.
3: She never said she was going to. She said they can be prosecuted. I don't think she's going to do it.
2: More D.C. We'll ask Barb McQuaid, but can you imagine more D.C. grand juries going, what the are we doing? What? Like, they're not even, like, by the way, the Olympic guy, he just put his hand in the thing. He didn't even, okay.
3: He touched one of those sheets of paint. That's all.
2: There would be video footage of somebody sabotaging. It was him. It's you, you moron. You're the one that sabotaged the reflecting bull. It was a no-bid contract that you gave to a buddy that obviously did up royally. He said, we're going to have to drain it now. So we're going to drain the swamp again. See how that works?
3: Mm.
2: Okay. Okay. Yes, thank you, Andy. Austria, same thing. We just said, so the major breakthrough is that Iran will let IAEA inspectors in the same as under Obama's deal, so they're bragging about getting back parts of Obama's deal. The incompetence and failure is stunning. Oh, he also threatened to sue the New York Times for reporting that the debacle of an Iran deal is, in fact, a debacle.
3: Yep.
2: How's that spider doing? Where is it? Is it moved?
3: It's probably sucking my blood as we speak.
2: Yeah, if I still had bird children, I would bring it up to feed them, but... All right.
3: I work in an infested place.
2: Well, you know. Oh, by the way, you see this footage? DC says, please enjoy this footage of the U.S., including Vance, getting snubbed by Qatar and the Iranian regime, who won't even shake the hands of the U.S. delegation. No photo op for them. The U.S. is being humiliated by Iran. Optics are everything. I don't even know what to say about this. Like, he's, what a true thing, or whatever he's doing, blows up the whole deal while Vance is over there by threatening to kill them, like, what, at the negotiations?
3: Yes.
2: He's just a thug. Yes. I assume Switzerland would not remain neutral about that.
3: I think
2: about
3: take
2: no
3: care of
2: negotiators
3: affairs.
2: Getting blown up on their ground.
3: I think they would take care of affairs.
2: Okay.
3: I mean, they have an army.
2: I gotta say, every weekend
3: they have an army with some great knives. So,
2: I know it's what I look like when I dance. Okay, I gotta say, every weekend's bad, right? Every weekend's exhausting. But there was one good news I heard. Remember the under the ocean. What do you call it? The things that they, you know, we've already paid for. The taxpayers have paid to monitor the ocean. I was reporting that last week. They were going to rip them all out.
3: Oh, yeah.
2: So there was enough public outcry. They're not. It's just exhausting. How many things? My whole stack for Barbara McQuaid is just the legal stack is this thick every day about this exhausting like stuff people have to sue over to try to stop some latest ridiculous thing they're trying to do, and here we are. We will.
3: Barb also has a new book.
2: Yes, she does. She does, indeed. It's very exciting. And Allison Gill will join us.
3: Well, we'll see.
2: It was only one time she missed.
3: Yes.
2: All right.
3: And she never does that.
2: Yes.
3: So,
2: all right. So, lots because it's Monday.
3: I'm a little gun-shy about that right now.
2: It's Monday, so it's lots of this. There's everything. All of general sweep of arm. Okay, so we'll get to all of it 18 minutes after the hour. This portion of the show brought to you by FFRF.
3: Perf.
2: Mm-hmm. America, not a theocracy. Did you know that?
3: I
2: think you did. You're an atheist, so, you know. Just saying, as our 250th birthday gets closer, we literally fought a revolution to get rid of a king who claimed God put him in charge and then wrote a constitution with no mention of God, none. No religious tests, no state religion, separation of church and state on purpose. 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

0: It is the Stephanie Miller Show. Everybody rest easy. Inspector Clouseau, Donald Trump is on the case of the reflecting pool vandals. He says he personally inspected the...
1: Nobody saw him out there. Not one person. And there are so many journalists crawling all over that thing, they would have seen him.
0: He says he is on it. He said he personally... good God. Again, can't tell if it's just delusion, dementia.
1: All of it.
0: If he knows he's lying.
1: All of it.
0: Work will begin immediately on fixing the seriously vandalized reflecting pool. I just inspected it and could only say to myself and those gathered around me, wow, who would do such a thing? Sick, deranged people. We will fix it, President Donald Trump. He's going to fix the problem
1: that he caused.
0: Yes. Oh, you were referring to the 47-year-old former Olympian who was charged with destruction of government property. Mm-hmm. David Hearn is his name.
1: Yeah.
0: He paused on his bike ride to take a look at the reflecting pool and said he dipped his hand in the pool to see what it felt like because you can see the floating clumps of blue paint. He said, I did not remove anything. Trump, meanwhile, threatened years in jail. And Jeanine Pirro vowed to prosecute reflecting pool vandals to the fullest extent of the law, in between Jägermeister shots. Okay, Karen in, whatever you've been feeling.
1: I think even I've stuck my hand in the reflecting pool just to see what the water felt
0: years
1: like.
0: Years in jail now, so there.
1: Jesus.
0: Huh. Hi, Karen in Chicago. Hey, you know what? The reflecting pool does look great. The one outside the Obama Presidential Center. That building is stunning,
2: beautiful.
0: Oh, I love, by the way, that it's not just a library. It's a whole, everything, right?
1: The whole campus.
0: Yeah. Yeah, go ahead. Sorry.
2: And I've been told that it smells like cookies and freedom as well.
0: Yes. It does smell like cookies and freedom.
2: Out and onto the ground. So congratulations on being an empty nester.
0: I'm an empty nester.
2: You did a great job.
0: Thank you. I feel your pain now. I feel everyone's pain.
1: She was raising a child for a week and a half. I don't know that.
0: I don't know if they're going to come back and visit. I don't know if they're getting enough to eat. All right, go ahead.
2: That's right. And you've done a good job. And you know what? You're always going to be a mother now.
0: Thank you. Yes, I am. Yes, I am.
2: So I just want to say, though, the damage that Trump and the Republican Party has done just to our democracy and to the institutions, what's almost worse and it feels like it's going to take longer to undo is the MAGA culture of trolling. My niece got married this weekend, and the father of the groom, after giving it a deeply inappropriate speech, ended it by saying, Trump 2028.
0: Stunned
2: the crowd. We booed. And it was, but this is the thing. It's just like these people are not just going to go away.
0: Yeah.
2: And there has to be some consequences. No, there are no legal consequences for being a Trump supporter, but there have to be some social consequences.
0: They just repeat any lie. I saw our friend Mo Collins responded to someone like, good job, California. Eggs are $15 and blah, blah, blah. And she's like, eggs are $2.99. I just bought some.
1: I just bought 18 for $3.
0: Yeah, they repeat like any lie.
1: Yeah.
0: And that's why I know we laugh at how ridiculous it is that he's talking about, sabotage and vandals on the reflecting pool. But it's no more ridiculous than January 6th when footage we saw with our own eyes, hours and hours of it, them denying that ever happened. I'm like, are there seriously people that believe someone else sabotaged the reflecting pool? This was his, we've cleaned and renovated and beautified over 45 monuments and memorials, blah, blah, blah, blah. However, we've had some real problems with vandalism at the beautiful reflecting pool, which said blah, blah, blah, blah. Okay, so he's talking about the 8647 in the grass. That's a separate. No different than the chemicals that were used on the National Mall. They used something similar in the reflecting pool to try to destroy and demean our beautiful work.
1: They poured hydrogen peroxide in it.
0: He did.
1: Yes.
0: Oh. It's a shame the radical left lunatics, most likely Democrats, who have spent their lives trying to ruin our country, are free to do so. Law enforcement is actively investigating the situation and will hopefully have it resolved soon. Thank you for your attention to this matter. I wonder if Iran is openly disrespecting them and laughing their asses off at him. He's just... I can't believe he actually said, you won't even make it back to your country. He is just a mob boss and always has been.
1: Yep.
0: All right. Barb McQuaid and Allison Gill all coming up.

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2: I'm Dr. Anthony Lazarowitz, and this is Climate Connections. Ryan Reed is from the Karuk, Hoopa, and Yurok tribes in California. Growing up, he learned how his people long used intentional fire to keep landscapes healthy.
3: But we were never able to actually go out and do those things.
2: In the early 1900s, states and the Forest Service began mandating that all fires be suppressed, effectively outlawing indigenous fire practices. The Forest Service has since reversed those policies, but their legacy remains. Many areas are overgrown with trees and brush that fuel severe fires, and the risks are growing as the climate warms. In 2020, after a deadly wildfire near his home, Reed became a wildland firefighter with the Forest Service, a job he held for 4 summers. He says at times it felt contradictory.
3: Fighting fire for an agency that have historically marginalized and oppressed my people.
2: But he wanted to help keep people safe. And now he's tackling the root of the problem by helping reduce the risk of intense fires. He co-founded Fire Generation Collaborative, a youth-led organization. 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
15: He is no longer well enough to understand the reality of what's happening around him. He's lost and confused at the G7. It's like Weekend at Bernie's. It's like the movie Being There. It's unbelievable to me that this is happening, that this is the man leading the free world, and that we're allowing him to desecrate everything we hold true, to steal the valor of JFK at the Kennedy Center, and to dare to put your name above it is beyond hubris. It's beyond reason. It's the sign of a very mentally ill person.
16: Wow.
17: Welcome home, Rosie.
16: Did you see Jimmy Kimmel's taking a recess over the summer, and he's going to have Rosie's going to be one of his fill-in hosts, which will make Trump insane.
17: Yeah. We played that audio on this show last week.
16: Yes, I'm here for it. Yes. I'm here for all of it. Some more Rosie.
15: He is getting worse by the day.
18: Yeah.
15: According to some medical experts, he's had a series of strokes. You're not allowed to say what you see. People go, wait a minute, you're not allowed to say that. He's a diaper-wearing 80-year-old man who is in a very serious health crisis. And if you don't see that with your own eyes, you have willful blindness.
16: Yeah. Wow, wow, wow. Chris, who said, I don't understand why it's so difficult for the press to have a consistent narrative about how dangerous Trump is?
17: Deputy Dog.
16: No, that was Hillary Clinton, another fantastic woman, just stating the obvious. Okay, Dean in L.A. Hi, Dean. Where eggs are, let's review, $2.99, not $15. Hello, Dean.
19: I want my $15 eggs, I swear.
17: I miss those days.
19: I can go to Whole Foods for that, I guess.
17: Yeah.
19: Anyway. It's Dean here in L.A., otherwise known as Bryce Canyon.
17: Bryce Canyon.
16: Our entertainment reporter. Yes.
19: Well, sad to say, I'm not doing much of the entertainment reporting because there's no more red carpeting out here. It's crazy.
16: Yeah.
19: I've now turned to, of course, hosting a streaming podcast called Balls Deep with Lindsey Graham.
16: Fantastic.
19: He was on, Sunday morning talk show. Anyway, I just want to mention that he also was gloating about his recent primary win in which he came out on top. Lindsey announced he has a mandate.
16: Yes.
19: Yeah. And, of course, rumor is it's a ginger.
16: Okay. Are you done?
17: He likes the gingers?
19: Okay,
17: he likes the gingers?
16: All right, he's done. Okay.
20: Balls until the sun came up.
16: Yes, here's Lindsey being extra butch on the Sunday show yesterday.
21: I spent 4.5 hours with President Trump Friday. Here's what I think will happen next. Mm-hmm. If this deal fails, President Trump is going to take the Strait of Hormuz over by force. The United States will control the Strait of Hormuz. Mm. We'll charge a fee for all those who go through to pay for the operation.
17: That's a war crime.
21: And if Iran contests control of the Strait of Hormuz by the United States, we'll obliterate them.
16: Okay. He's so tough, isn't he? So very macho. So very, such a power bottom.
17: Did you see that photo of him standing in between the two very jacked guys?
16: Yes. I mentioned it last week. Yeah. Yes, at the cage fight. Yes, I've never seen him happier.
17: He's never been happier.
16: Well, maybe when he was holding that little pretty princess wand at Disney World. Or
17: blowing the bubbles through.
16: Yes, when he was blowing the bubbles.
17: Yeah.
16: Okay. So the latest, Trump went off on the corrupt and unethical cowards at the New York Times after reading a story from the paper that said the Iran war had not failed to eliminate the threat coming from the country's theocratic regime, because that's true. It's titled, What Changed After Almost 4 Months of War? Analysts say not much, except that we're in a much, much worse position. So there's that. Trump followed up 91 minutes later with another post that accused the paper of fake and made up facts about the Iran war, which he called treasonous. So that's just his daily threat that he's going to sue them, something treason. Okay. Trump. This was the actual. Oh, I'll just do that. Who said of the Strait of Hormuz? Mm-hmm. You close it and you won't have a country. You won't even make it back to your country. Who said that?
17: Commander McBragg.
16: Oh, I thought you were going to say Gandhi or maybe. No, that would be Donald Trump. That was in the middle of the negotiation. What? Do you think he's trying to throw J.D. Vance under the bus? Is he right? I don't know whether he favors Marco Rubio, but I'm going. First of all, I don't know what to believe. So J.D. Vance obviously leaked that he was against the war. Mm-hmm. J.D. Vance has no core principles of any kind.
17: Not one.
16: I don't believe. The guy that called Trump America's Hitler and culture heroin, he has not one solid principle in his body. So who knows what he was. He's just whichever way the wind is blowing. So he leaked that he's against it. Mm-hmm. Now Trump makes him responsible. It's going to be his fault if it falls apart. Then he sends him over there and then makes these threats that blow up the entire talks while he's there.
17: J.D. Vance's lies make the baby Jesus cry.
16: They really do. Oh, would you like to hear some now?
17: Okay.
16: Yes, here we go.
17: All
16: right. Okay.
1: I expect that I will leave sometime the next couple of days, but, you know, it's always a delicate coordination dance and the diplomatic protocols. I got to be honest with you, I don't really understand these things.
17: Well, if he doesn't understand diplomatic dances, why are you sending him over there?
16: Well, that's the guy, and that is, he should use that to launch his presidential campaign.
17: But,
16: wow. Neither is Jared Kushner or the other guy. They have no idea what they're doing.
17: That mystery guy that they sent with Jared. Don't know who that is.
16: I don't know who that is. Okay, one more, JD.
1: In my understanding, talking to Jared and Steve this morning, is things are going well. But, of course, we're going to verify all of this. And that's the thing that,
16: Obama did that.
1: A lot of the criticisms of the deal have really underappreciated is that the United States has all the cards. The straits are now open. The Iranian military is now destroyed.
17: No. Well, then why do they keep bombing people?
16: We're not saying we're fans of the Iranian regime, but you tend to believe them. They've been correct more often in the past than we have. So they said the straits closed again because Trump can't control what Israel's doing in Lebanon.
17: They state facts. We state things with salesmanship and bluster.
16: Right. And then we say, oh, no, it's open.
17: Yeah.
16: I mean, what did I say? I say Trump said Friday, oh, I control what Israel does. I call the shots. They do what I say. I'm like, oh, really? Yeah, because that seems to be exactly what's happening. No one's listening to him. He's become Walter the dog to everybody. The Iranian, they're just like, whatever, blah, blah, blah.
17: Didn't he say that Israel shouldn't bomb Lebanon, and then Israel went ahead and bombed Lebanon?
16: Yes, of course they did.
17: Okay,
16: one listens to him. Okay. Yes, the negotiations had a tense start Sunday in Switzerland when Tehran took offense at Trump's threat to attack and his warning that Iran's president should watch what he says. We're going to hit Iran very hard again, only like last week, only harder. I swear to God, they're just laughing their asses off. The comments from afar on social media and to news outlets complicated efforts by J.D. Vance and other mediators to keep Iran engaged in the discussion. So you saw the footage of them walking out because just, okay, where am I? Oh, one more J.D. Vance, sorry.
1: What's brought us to this moment is the president's leadership and the president's willingness to see a Middle East that is much different 10 years from now than it was 10 years ago. What we have already seen back home in the United States is lower gas prices. We've seen the free flow of oil and gas.
16: Have we?
1: We've seen peace. And now we're trying to build on that to see if we can build something even better and more sustainable for the future.
17: Gas prices are down.
16: Okay.
17: They are.
16: A skosh, right.
17: I think they said they're down 14 cents from the highest.
16: Who knows what, and who knows what's going to happen.
17: Right, exactly.
16: As you just said, first of all, that's a war crime. Right. Everything Lindsey Graham just threatened, and everything Trump threatens is not, okay. I say let's send Jennifer Welch over. Oh. Here we go.
18: Trump and Epstein socialized in New York and Palm Beach for years. For years they did this. And think about the birthday letter. Think about the intimacy in that letter that was released by the Wall Street Journal. There was an intimacy of knowledge in the drawing. And Donald Trump started the war in Iran, in my opinion, to wag the tail of the dog away from this. And we have to keep the pressure on the Epstein files because this is a sitting president of the United States who is covering up the crimes of his best friend and his own potential involvement in it.
17: Yeah.
16: Guess who else knows that? Iran has mentioned that in the Lego videos and whatever. Everybody knows he's distracting from the Epstein files.
17: Yeah.
16: I mean, you've got, and by the way, congratulations to whoever projected Trump and Epstein on the Kennedy Center tarp. It was nice of them to give us a nice screening tarp for movies.
17: Yeah.
16: Idiots. Yes, who was this? Someone wrote, kudos to the instant legends who turned the Kennedy Center into a living protest last night. All over the building side, messages like property of the American people, keep tiny hands off the arts, flashed and changed throughout the night. One proudly declared boys will be boys. Another showed A-list lackeys like Ted Cruz, Mike Johnson, Cash Patel with the caption, no one bends the knee like the GOP. As you'll see, the videos also included 8647, an animation of Trump's name tumbling down from the facade, and then the Trump and Epstein picture that we've seen.
17: Yep.
16: So thank you for the giant projecting screen.
17: Yeah.
16: A little snowflake. Brad,
17: at least some kind of art is going on at the Kennedy Center.
16: Brad, we'll have to ask Bart McQuaid about that. I don't even know what. So they're suing to try to get this stupid tarp down, and who knows, right? What's going to happen?
17: I don't even know what's behind it. Do we know that the letters have come down?
16: Well, news outlets have reported they have, but I don't know. Does that mean they've seen it?
17: I don't know.
16: I don't know.
17: They have armed guards around the tarp, so
16: right.
17: Nobody can get near
16: it. I wouldn't be surprised if it wasn't down, right? Which would be another,
17: right.
16: You know, a violation of the law. Mm-hmm. Look how I said that. Like the law matters.
17: The thing is, nobody is like punishing anybody for violations
16: right.
17: of the
16: right.
17: law.
16: That's right. Brad says Iran's negotiators up and walked out of the peace talks due to Trump's threat on Truth Social. And J.D. Vance was ignored blatantly by the Qatar representative. Trump is learning that he cannot bully these people. Yeah, that was worth it for the look on J.D. Vance's face. What a douche. He's just, people are just, they're ignoring us.
17: Mm-hmm.
16: Okay. Okay, here is the, yes. Oh, the first one. Work will begin immediately on fixing the seriously vandalized reflecting pool. Okay, so that's going to be, by the way, more taxpayer dollars. Oh, and also the bribe jet from Qatar,
17: uh-huh.
16: That cost us at least, what was it, $400 million to retrofit, and then he's going to keep it when he leaves.
17: Yes.
16: So that was, all right, part of that grift. 45 minutes.
17: Who's going to hold him responsible for that, too?
16: Nobody.
17: Is anybody? That's the frustrating thing here. We can sit here and say all day long that what he's doing is wrong and against the law,
16: right.
17: But nobody's going to do anything about it.
16: Can we ever get all this money back? I would like to. Let's ask Barb if we can. All right, 46 minutes after the hour, this portion of the show brought to you by Quince and my unbelievable. It's not just tops, you know. There's dresses.
17: Uh-huh.
16: There is fantastic.
17: Furniture.
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0: Remain calm. All is well. 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
2: I read the Mueller report. 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Now look at us. Yep. I urge you, go back and read the Mueller report. Read the Republican-led Senate intelligence report, which was just as or more damning
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2: of the Trump-Russia connections. Miles Taylor, our friend, says the president of the United States is a clear and present danger to the United States. 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
0: This portion of the show brought to you by Freedom From Religion Foundation. Thank you. Yes, for exactly. Bless you. We literally fought a revolution to get rid of a king who claimed God put him in charge, then wrote a constitution with no mention of God. None. Did you know that? None. No religious tests, no state religion, separation of church and state on purpose. That's what made America different. Freedom of and from religion, if that's your right,
8: yeah.
0: That's your bag. 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I choose the Obama Presidential Center. That America,
8: yeah.
0: That one. Text fees may apply. 52 minutes after the hour, Barb McQuaid coming up, top of the hour, legal lady extraordinaire. Okay, Evan says, major breaking for sake, Trump is again turning his fire on America's own allies, reopening his feud with NATO governments and Italy's Giorgia Meloni as Europe resists his war posture and the transatlantic cracks around this crisis grow harder to ignore. Why does he keep repeating, Chris, the thing about they've never been there for us, when the only time Article 5 was ever invoked was after 9/11 to stand with the United States? Yeah. And he just keeps repeating that.
8: That's right.
0: Because they won't get involved in his Iran debacle. Senator Cory Booker. Debacle.
9: Right now, Iran has billions and billions of dollars of benefits. It's almost as if American dollars, American resources are now going to be used to help rebuild Iran while we are continuing to carry the bill for it. The alternative is not having a president that led us into this war, that surrendered all of our leverage, that is giving Iran everything they want and achieving none of the specific goals that he said he wanted. We have a disaster for a commander-in-chief who's leaving us with less and less good choices.
0: So Trump insisted Iran is finished. They're finished, Chris.
8: Mm-hmm.
0: The U.S. will play out the 60-day ceasefire. said yet the Democrats say Iran is better off now than it was 4 months ago. Can you imagine getting away with that? How stupid can some people be? How stupid can some people

0: will be, Chris.
1: That, mm-hmm. Yeah.
0: We didn't meet out of desperation, Randa. They're finished. They'll get no money, not 10 cents.
1: He's such a bad negotiator.
0: The worst. He posted about no tolls in the Strait of Hormuz after Iran declared the strait closed Saturday over renewed fighting in Lebanon. He obviously has no control over Netanyahu or anything he does.
1: The thing is, he thinks he has control.
0: Yeah, he just makes these pronouncements on social media. There'll be no tolls in the Hormuz Strait for 60 days during the street fire. He doesn't have all the cards.
1: Right.
0: Iran does.
1: He has no cards.
0: But he does thank us for his attention, our attention to this matter.
1: He has desperation.
0: Yeah. I mean, you can smell the flop sweat from here. It's old diaper and flop sweat. Trump was up early again. I can't even keep track of, it's a long, isn't every weekend a long weekend? Mm. He boasted a rant bragging about his Iran deal and raging at Democrats like President Obama. Okay, the 14-point plan has been met with derision from across the political and ideological spectrum. I need to read this one. Radical left fools and Democrats. That one is just so good.
1: He made up a word and he's running with it.
0: Realize how well we've done in our war against Iran with the, everyone is hailing it, Chris.
1: Yeah.
0: With their country being completely defeated military, Obama just giving billions in cash and everything. I can't. I've lost the will to read his entire... Some days can't believe the country in which I wake up. Did you see the poll that he posted?
1: Yeah. Yeah.
0: Poll, which do you prefer, Democrat or Democrat? One has a B in it.
1: Where was this poll?
0: He posted it on his...
1: True Social? Oh, God.
0: Yeah. They're fan polls. He posted fan polls on, okay. In one case, you simply exchange the E for U. So simple and precise. Many people don't know or assume that dumb ends in B. Everyone knows dumb ends in B, dumb. In the other case, you spell out dumb, but it seems to lose some of the identity to Democrats when done this way. Which is better? Thank you for your attention to this very important matter, President Donald Trump. But wait, there's a second fan poll in which you can participate, Chris. Poll, ICE has been abused by the fake news media at levels never seen before. They are great patriots who work very hard, do a fantastic job in a very hostile environment. Much of this hostility is caused by the Democrats and the fake news. Does even his cult enjoy the repetition? Do they enjoy the... Okay. Pentagon seeking another $80 billion for the Iran war. How about that? Just add that to our tab, right? To cover costs from the Iran is other, Trump, Elizabeth Warren said Trump wants you to pay $80 billion for his failed Iran war. Republicans in Congress made health care more expensive for millions of Americans, but somehow there is always money for a war halfway around the world.
1: There's always money in the banana stand.
0: You're just saying that because I just finished.
1: I know.
0: Now I'm back into Grey's Anatomy.
1: Okay.
0: Representative Adam Smith.
2: I don't think the team that's working on this right now is remotely capable of negotiating that type of complicated deal. So look, I mean, we fundamentally failed, or Trump has fundamentally failed in this war, to try to bring Iran's nuclear program to heel. We're going to have to live with it. And I'll tell you, the other big thing we should be talking about is how do we deter and contain Iran now that Trump has put us in this weaker position and launched this war?
0: Oh, never mind that. Trump, again, threatens military invasion of Cuba. So he's on to his next, unless someone thinks maybe he should stop this madman, but I don't. We'll ask Barb McQuaid about that next.
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5: 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That's the sound of your life. Perfectly imperfect. Beating in rhythm to the world you've created.

0: vandalized the the reflecting pool. I mean, it's just, it would be laughable if it weren't so horrifying, right?
1: Yeah, it reminds me of something that I found in my research, which is the way Vladimir Putin conducts himself. You know, he says all kinds of things, and the goal is not so much to get you to believe what he says or to believe that he has integrity, but to believe in nothing, to believe that you can't, who knows what the truth is,
0: right.
1: And to believe that all politicians are crooks. And if so, well, then who cares if anybody breaks some rules? They're all crooked anyway. What really matters is the one who's out there fighting for me or shares my values. And so I don't care about the rule of law. But, you know, this country was built on the rule of law. We haven't always gotten it right. And there certainly have been mistakes or human error or abuses of the rule of law. But it's still an ideal. And it is about the idea that all of us are equally responsible for carrying out the law, for obeying the law, and that it will be administered equally against all of us. And now to see President Trump, you know, the way he's used it to pardon the January 6th attackers and now to go after this man for touching the water and so many other examples, you know, with Jim Comey and those members of Congress who spoke out against him. It's a really dangerous thing to have the president controlling the rule of law.
0: Yeah, I'll say. You know, we are having some victories. I have to say, though, I said earlier, Barb, it's just so exhausting, isn't it? I mean, the amount of things we have to sue over and then hope some court stops something. I mean, it is such a breathless cycle of illegality, right? At this point, this one, the court says White House can't dismantle the consumer watchdog. I mean, you know, we just won. We're going to rip the ocean sensors out, and we won that suit. I mean, are you feeling, because I know the Supreme Court is going to have a bunch of stuff coming up. Where are you on your hopeful meter about the rule of law?
1: Well, I agree with you. You know, one of the strategies, I think, as Steve Bannon once said, is to flood the zone with garbage. Mm-hmm. He used a more colorful term because you are so busy being distracted by the next thing. You forget about the last thing. And so I think that is part of the strategy, that we can't keep up. You know, there have been some victories, like removing his name from the Kennedy Center, though they leave it shrouded with a tarp in shame.
0: That's what was going to ask you. That's the latest one. Kennedy Center faces new legal demand over tarp. Like, you think we win something, and what's
1: going to... Yeah, it's not enough. He's going to cover it up. He doesn't want anyone to see his shame. But I also do think you have a point, Stephanie, in that when there is so much out there to keep track of, some things do get lost in the morass. And, you know, here's one. You know, that there was that slush fund he set up to settle a baseless lawsuit that was going to provide funds to allow people to get reparations for damages for weaponization against them, like the January 6th attackers. They pulled that back. But what's still lingering out there is Trump's own immunity from civil tax investigation
0: ever.
1: And enforcement.
0: Ever.
1: There's some experts who say that tax bill, that unpaid tax bill, amounts to about $100 million.
0: Yeah.
1: And so the most cynical version of this view to me is he led with the slush fund, knowing that that would get some controversy, right? And then when that failed, say, okay, have it your way, I'll pull it back. But meanwhile, the thing he really wanted, this loan forgiveness of $100 million, that's going away and that's still out there. So.
0: Yeah.
1: I think the flooding the zone is an important part of the strategy. So where am I in the hopeful meter? We've got some work to do. Let's leave it at that.
0: Yeah. Well, I mean, we wake up in a morning when, you know, they're pardoning people that beat cops at the Capitol and, you know, men who raped little girls for, you know, children for decades. And we're arresting people that put their hand in the reflecting pool. I mean, it does get overwhelming. Because every day, right, Chris, you and I go, can he do that? He can't do that.
2: He does it.
0: He just knocked down the East Wing.
2: Yeah.
0: Like, you know, so now we're suing over that. Democrats warn White House not to proceed with the arch. Interior Department screams Trump derangement syndrome after preservation groups stop sue to block Trump's D.C. Garden of Heroes. I mean, he keeps trying to erect all these monuments to himself and getting sued over it. I mean, it's someone was saying, like, Washington looks like Pride Rock after Scar took over. I mean,
2: yes, you're
1: that's
2: absolutely
1: a good
2: right.
1: analogy, isn't it? You know, let me just say a couple of things about that. One is, narcissist, and that's why he wants his name everywhere. But it is more than that. This is an authoritarian move to make it appear that the leader is all-powerful, mm-hmm. that you are helpless and you are hopeless, and the idea is to just give up. And one of the things that's so important is, you know, we may not be able to pay attention to everything that's going on, but we do need to pay attention to some of the things that are going on. And for each of us, you know, choose the things that matter to you. But

0: disengagement from politics is part of the strategy, you know, for people to say, I'm too exhausted. All I can control is my job and my family, and that's all I'm going to worry about. But we can't disengage because, of course, that's the antithesis of democracy. Yeah. And that's part of the goal here. So stay engaged. But, you know, if we need a rest now and then, that's okay.
1: That was part of the beautiful focus. You know, uplifting message from both of the Obamas last week that just, you know. So Justice Department sues UFC terror plot, UFC terror plot in ballroom appeal. First of all, this guy apparently loved Hitler and was anti-Semitic, and I'm like, first of all, this is not a, doesn't sound like a left-wing guy, but I mean, here we go with this ridiculous ballroom that's going to cost taxpayers God knows how much.
0: Yeah, so, you know, what's funny about the ballroom is every time there is some sort of potential threat, it is evidence about why we need the ballroom. Now, if every president would agree that he will never leave the fortress of the White House, maybe that makes sense and we should build it as a fortress. But tell me that a president isn't going to go out and do rallies across the country, isn't going to go to political conventions that are hosted in cities around the country, is never going to visit anywhere outside, is never going to go to the NBA finals or... a graduation ceremony. It's just not going to happen.
1: And it has to be a mobile ballroom that's around, like the pump mobile.
0: It's just ludicrous. And so it's sort of a shameful exploitation of an unfortunate situation.
1: So let's talk about the book. It offers a piercing, urgent, deeply informed expose on the escalating threat of far-right politics to American democracy and national security. Boy, that's a good point, and a clear roadmap for how to stop it. That's the point. You draw on your decades of experience as a federal prosecutor to show us the detrimental effects of a government that uses corruption, cruelty, and chaos as tools of control. How rampant corruption and cruelty are being weaponized to manipulate every facet of American life. So you offer clear strategies that ordinary Americans can utilize. This is what the Obamas talked about. This is what gives you hope and gives all of us hope, is do something. From organizing teach-ins and protests to running for local office to reclaim the rule of law, ensure that elected officials serve the public interest and not their own. Again, this is by, you know, grounded in your abiding faith in the U.S. Constitution to help restore power to the people. Give us your, you know, your elevator pitch for that. We do.
0: You know, I think sometimes people think everything will be fine. We're a strong country. We're resilient. We've been through some things before. Those things are all true, but those efforts of resistance and resilience only happen because of the strength of people who fought for our country. And we need to do it again. We can't leave it to others to take care of. And I offer some institutional changes that might require lobbying for legal changes. But there's so many things we as individuals can do. So we can work on campaigns. And, you know, campaigns that matter are often local campaigns.
1: Yeah.
0: The county clerks, those are the people who count the votes. Those are really important, the people who fill those jobs. So, you know, maybe think about supporting candidates who are working as county clerks. There are great ways to chip in and get involved, even if you don't know where to start. And I would suggest some of these great organizations like the League of Women Voters, who just work on providing good information about elections and candidates and campaigns, or these indivisible chapters all around the country involved in grassroots democracy. And they'll have you knocking on doors and they'll plug you in as a volunteer for, like, you know, an hour or an hour and a half on a weekend, if that's what you want to do. There's something called Run for Something. If you're interested in running for public office and don't know where to begin, they have training programs online and they can teach you what you need to do to become a candidate. So there are a lot of things we can do at the political level, but the easiest thing you can do right now today is to talk to people in your sphere of influence. Research shows that we are most influenced by the people around us.
1: Yep.
0: And so your friends, your neighbors, your loved ones, just talk to them about any one of these issues and about how much is at stake here. And that regardless of which party controls the White House next time, what's really important is that we uphold these pillars of democracy, because otherwise one side or the other is going to change our country in a way that we no longer recognize and no longer have the power to change.
1: I'm going to mangle it, as I do most quotes, but Michelle Obama said something to the effect of, you know, hope is is the light that sparks change, but hope is a choice. So that's to your point, too. Just real quick, speaking of voting, because that's only everything now. Senator Slotkin to introduce bill to bar presidents from sending troops or armed feds to polling places. And then the other headline this morning, Trump administration delays release of voting machine study. between that and him trying to stop vote, you know, mail-in voting, what are your biggest concerns and what can we do to, you know, safeguard these upcoming midterms?
0: Yeah, I am very concerned that there is going to be an effort. You know, they certainly had a test run in 2020. And, you know, this time around, they're in charge and have learned some lessons. So I do worry about sending government officials, federal agents, or military out to polling places. Not that they can legally interfere with people's right to vote, but that it might be just a show of intimidation that causes people to stay away. Yeah. I think these collection of ballots has all been part of spreading this false narrative that there's fraud in our elections when there's just no evidence to suggest that. President Trump should not be permitted to stop vote by mail. He is claiming that his authority over the U.S. Postal Service could prevent them from accepting vote by mail. But that is up to the states to control the time, place, and manner of holding elections. So I think that lawsuits should prevail in preventing that. But, of course, we can never predict the outcome. Yeah. And, you know, if they are to do things like send troops to polling places, the unwinding of that may not occur until after the fact.
2: Yeah.
0: And that could cause a real harm in voter turnout. So, and it's something like one in four Democrats and one in five Republicans use voting by mail. And so maybe he is skewing the odds there. There's also this effort to require proof of citizenship before one can vote that I think would likely have a disparate impact on likely Democratic voters. So I think there are a lot of ways. So I think the best things that we can do is make sure our loved ones and friends have good information. If you have the time and wherewithal, become a polling place volunteer or a poll worker, because we're going to need an army of
1: people. We are. And you start by getting the fix, saving America from the corruption of a mob scout style government. And we end, as we always do, by saying Wolverines.
3: Yes.
1: We love you, Bart McQuain.
0: Thank you, Stephanie.
1: See you soon.
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1: Because, right, our privacy.
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0: Yeah, it is the Stephanie Miller Show. We just got into, you know, people that irritate us, as we do in the commercial breaks. And JP said, Bill Maher tries to justify his anger at the Obama Presidential Center with a pseudo-righteous critique of overindulgence. In reality, he's a simple man with an inflated sense of self-worth, dressing up as personal resentment as social commentary. Mm-hmm. His entire rant can be explained with three words. He wasn't invited.
7: Yeah.
0: Thank you. Are you kidding me? The Obama Center is spectacular. In every way. And it was just, people felt so much joy and inspiration from that whole thing last week. You know, leave it to Bill Maher to all over it, right? Oh, yeah. Like he's the first presidential center that's ever been opened, right? Okay. And meanwhile, Barb McQuaid is
11: a delight.
0: A legal rock star. Uh-huh. This is where we are. 10 police officers were sent to arrest a young man just for picking up a piece of floating peeling paint, all because Thunder
11: what?
0: Sent a crew to dump high concentration hydrogen peroxide into a freshly painted pool. Absolutely unbelievable. Is this really where our tax dollars are going? Yes. Once again, we remain the show that asks the smartest people the dumbest questions. It's not my fault, the dumb timeline, but it's the questions I have to ask.
11: Yeah.
0: All right. Allison Gill, speaking of the smartest people ever, coming up.

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1: This is WCPT telling you how you can shop blue. 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Now, they are both owned by Johnson & Johnson. 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Banana Boat and Hawaiian Tropic. Now, both of them are owned by Edgewell Personal Care, who does not give to politics as a company. 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And in 2024, they donate sunscreen. Both of them are owned by Bayerdorf, a German company who does not give to American politics. This has been WCPT telling you how you can shop blue.
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6: Donald Trump is a terrible businessman. He handles business awfully. And when he is in charge of something, look at what happens. It molds. You get algae in it. Everything Trump touches dies. Our reflecting pool is dying because Donald Trump touched it.
7: Thank you, Don Lemon. Yes, Barbara says there is now a dead duck in the reflecting pool. Tarp going up to cover the 86-47 Mark Grass. Tarp still covering where his name was removed from the Kennedy Center. Dead grass where the UFC event was held. And debris from tearing down the East Wing. What a moron. Yeah, that's... what did we say? Pride Rock after Scar takes over.
8: Yeah. We have a dead duck on our hands now.
7: In addition to a dead cow, so...
8: Yeah, that was years ago.
7: Yeah, well... Okay.
8: That was probably over 10 years. That was over 10 years ago because we were in the Burbank studio.
7: Breaking, Donald Trump is reportedly furious. The annual ranking of U.S. presidents by a committee of 50 top presidential historians was released, and the committee almost unanimously ranked Trump's second term as the worst in United States history. He even worse than Nixon. Bravo. There he is. Look at him. There he is. Dead last.
8: I'm for Nixon.
7: I wasn't for Nixon.
8: Nixon.
7: Bella's going to enjoy the sound quality of the old commercials in the 50s.
9: It says 0 seconds.
8: Oh. Drunken Canadian intern took it out.
7: Uh-oh. Okay. Bill in Jersey. Hi, Bill.
10: Hi. Appears they're doing the same thing they did with the Iraq War, keeping it off the budget by doing these emergencies. We need more $80 billion now. And that's what they did, and that's how they got, like $1 trillion on the Iraq War. The other thing was
7: Just when we thought we'd never see a bigger debacle than the Iraq War, this is times 11 billion, literally. Oh, here's James Carville just trying to make me happy again. Spicy Cajun.
9: Save yourself now. Leak, leak, and more leak. He's going to be gone by April of next year. He's the fat bastard has just fallen all over himself. Don't know where he is. He can't get out of a chair. Go look at the approval ratings. Look at this. A new poll coming out in the Wall Street Journal. Oh, my God, never seen anything so devastating in my life.
7: Boy. Okay. Iran's negotiating team left the building where peace talks were being held after 80 minutes. The agency said discussions entered a difficult phase after what was the publication of an insulting message by the U.S. president. Amy Siskind said Iran left negotiations after the publication of that message. What a freaking mess. This is called first losing, then getting dragged by an evil regime. And Anna says he called the National Guard when people were taking paint chips that floated up from the reflecting pool, but not when people were beating up police officers and hanging a noose for the vice president. Okay, Ben. Just hitting the reset button is kind of where we are as a country. Jimmy in East Tennessee. Hi, Jimmy. Hello.
11: Jimmy. Hey, beautiful Stephanie.
7: Hello.
11: And hello.
7: Hello.
11: Can you hear me?
7: Yes, go ahead.
11: Hello.
8: Hi.
7: Oh, dear.
11: Hello?
7: Hold on. Okay. All right. You know what? I think I'm just going to move on. not sure what's happening
12: guys,
7: here.
12: We can hear you.
7: We can hear you.
12: We can hear you.
7: We can hear you. If you can hear us, we can hear you.
8: You don't need to ask if we can.
7: All right. Stop laughing, Paula Poundstone. I hear you. Okay. Give me some Kyle Kulinski. Cleanse my palate.
13: I, like many of you in this audience, have very serious, very deep criticisms of Democrats. There is not a single criticism I have of a single Democrat that surpasses the world record amount of criticism that every f***ing elected Republican in this country deserves. It is a party of demons. It's a party of terrorists. It's a party of satanic pedophiles.
8: Oh, it's true.
7: True. It is true. And once again, thanks for everything, mainstream media. Did you see Joe Biden was just on Jay Leno's, the car show? What is that thing he does? He rides around and... Jay Wilcox said, here's Joe Biden, the guy the media told you 2 years ago was so brain dead that voters had no choice but to surrender America to Trump, confidently talking about foreign policy and the importance of alliances, all while Trump sharts himself on, sleeps live on TV every week, starts wars, and whines about a reflecting pool. Thank you. Oh, this one's for you, Chris. Let's see. Hometown Heather said, it makes me so happy that President Biden lived long enough to see Hunter publicly redeem himself in such an epic way. Happy Father's Day, Joe Biden. I can't hear enough from Hunter Biden myself.
8: Joe Biden hasn't been in office for well over a year and a half. Why are we still talking about
7: him? Because he's there talking like coherently about, what do you call it?
8: Republicans can't stop talking about him. Democrats can't stop talking about him. We need to talk about what's going on right now and how we can beat it in the future.
7: He was on Jay Leno's show, so people were commenting on how coherent he was and how great he was,
8: Right. He didn't bark on himself.
7: And he didn't fall asleep. Ro Khanna, real quick. Representative Rowe.
14: For 5% tax, one time, on Elon Musk, you could have universal child care in America, $10 a day for every family. That's one person, one time, 5%, and he wouldn't even miss it because the market would grow by 15% and his wealth would still grow, and yet they're opposed to something as basic as that.
7: God, trillionaire. Dear God. All right. So it was interesting talking to Barbara McQuaid. She, like most smart people we talk to, is concerned about voting and what they're going to do. But just want to remind you, your vote would not be important if they weren't trying this hard to suppress it. Right. So do not be intimidated. That's all we can say. Senator Slotkin plans to introduce a bill that would ban the president from sending armed military or federal agents to polling sites during the midterms. Mm-hmm. She said, blah, blah, blah. Trump said Republicans ought to nationalize the voting in at least 15. We cannot. Elections, as we say every day here, Chris, are the purview of the states.
8: It's unconstitutional to nationalize our elections.
7: We got
8: to
7: be prepared for all of this, but your job, our job, is do not be intimidated by whatever these thugs do. They can, as Barb McQuaid said, they can't stop you from voting and take away your right to vote. All they can do is try and intimidate you and you scare people into staying home.
8: And by all accounts, the DNC is preparing for anything regarding this upcoming election, which I'm glad to see.
7: So this also a little concerning. White House official has for months delayed the release of a U.S. government report that outlines what it describes as significant vulnerabilities in the nation's voting machines ahead of the midterms. The report produced by the Office of Director of National Intelligence. Oh, would that be the culty Tulsi? Concludes that voting machines could be further safeguarded by updating their software. It does not say if the vulnerabilities have led to votes flipping. Some White House officials have argued the report could undermine voter confidence, particularly among Republicans. Others have said they do not believe the report goes far enough in supporting Trump's false claims about the 2020 election. Tulsi Gabbard launched an investigation into the voting machines and searched for evidence to support Trump's false election fraud claims. So she's stepping down. Because even she wasn't, this new guy's even crazier than she is.
8: Yes.
7: And if you read the crazy cult story about Tulsi Gabbard,
12: it's pretty crazy.
8: Wow.
7: But
8: her allegiance is to the cult leader and not
7: you just know
8: the country or even the president.
7: But they're not, and this Bill Pulte couldn't be a bigger national security threat. He doesn't even have a security clearance, and they're putting him in, and specifically to target Trump's enemies. And so I don't think you can trust anything that comes out of there because they only are interested in what benefits Trump and Republicans. So, you know, if they don't release something about the voting machines, it's because they're afraid it'll hurt Republicans.
8: Right. And putting someone like Bill Pulte in charge of our national intelligence is against the law that created the Director of National Intelligence.
7: Right. Oh, look at us again talking about the rule of law.
8: And nobody's going to do anything about it.
7: Okay. By the way, I hadn't seen this one. People are now calling Trump's renovation of the reflecting pool the Art of the Peel. That's funny. People are funny. It's the only way we're going to get through all this. This is what we mentioned to Barb, among other. Trump is having people arrested for touching the blue paint chips at the reflecting pool. Once again, D.C. grand jurors will be forced to ask themselves, what are we even doing? So, you know, as Barb says, none of this is going to go anywhere. But you know what we should do now? Just go to the reflecting pool and just go to the blue paint. Just go, I'm not touching you. I'm not touching
8: They'll
7: you.
8: They'll arrest you.
7: No, but if you don't touch it, if you just do the
8: I'm They'll arrest you and detain you and put you through a whole lot of legal hoops in order to prove your innocence.
7: I'm still not touching you, blue paint. Okay. Wouldn't it be funny if Blue Man Group went and maybe some of the actors from, what's the movie with the blue people? Avatar? Yeah. That'd be funny.
8: Yeah.
7: That would be a great protest. That would be a great act of resistance.
8: Yes.
7: Everybody, listen to me. Pay attention. Blue Man Group, actors from Avatar, go to the reflecting pool immediately. Please report to the reflecting pool.
8: They can say, I just blew myself.
7: There you go. Oh, you were so proud of yourself for that joke.
8: That was another Arrested Development reference.
7: Yes, it is.
8: Okay.
7: Jimmy. Oh, Jimmy's on a landline now in East Tennessee.
8: Good.
7: Hi,
8: good.
7: Jimmy.
15: Hi, sorry about that. Earlier, you and Chris had inquired as to an Italian translation of a common phrase regarding the orange
7: one. Oh, but you can't say the swear.
8: No, you can't say it. You can't say it in any language.
7: Yes, yes. We know what how
15: that's
7: you,
15: a shame.
8: Yes, it is a shame, but we love our broadcast
7: lessons. No, we can't say you, Trump, even in Italian. But the far-right newspaper headline was something to the effect of, you know.
8: Their standards are a little more loose.
7: Loosey-goosey over there?
8: In Italy, yes.
7: Oh, hey, you know what I think I'll do? I'll read one more post just to tweak you, just because, you know, I have time before Elsingil gets here. This would be my poking Chris with the Hunter Biden stick. I am so down with L. Brown, who says when the talking heads of the right wing targeted Hunter Biden, thinking his troubles were his father's Achilles heel, I bought the narrative. I figured Hunter to be the new Billy Carter and lunkhead lost in the sauce who happened to be related to the president. Boy, was I wrong. Seeing his keen intelligence, his brazen honesty, his love for his father, his witty way with the quill and the ink, I've come to really admire the man. His Father's Day post was beautiful.
8: How much are we going to kiss Hunter Biden's ass?
7: Love him. You focused on the one thing. He wrote actually a really great piece politically to Joe Rogan about the UFC fight, about it not being a liberal elitist thing and why it was so offensive.
8: Why is Hunter Biden talking
7: to
8: Joe Rogan?
7: You focused on the last thing about, oh, cage match between me and Don Jr., which was obviously a joke. He made a good point, as we were making, about this not being a coastal elite thing of us looking down on the UFC. He actually complimented the UFC. He said, but this is why it's deeply offensive that this happened at the White House, but, you know, including the smears against Michelle Obama.
8: Why is he even talking to Joe Rogan?
7: He just posted a piece to him. I thought it was really, he made some good point. You know what? I think I'll read the whole thing when we get back.
8: Oh, that'll keep the audience.
7: I'm just kidding. I'm just poking you. We're just, you know, we're a little tired. It's Monday. I'm just trying to stir some up until we get Allison here.
8: Okay.
7: And then I'll leave you alone. Okay.
8: You didn't see how much Bella rolled her eyes when you were reading that Hunter Biden piece.
7: People don't realize how committed executive producer Chris Lavoie is to good radio. He does not believe half the he says. He just says it to annoy me.
8: That is not true. That's not true.
7: Sometimes you've admitted you just want to stir me up and you're
12: sometimes,
7: like, I don't know.
8: Sometimes,
12: if we're in a funny, silly mood.
8: Sometimes I don't give a crap about a certain thing, but I will say, you know, something that I halfway agree.
7: To annoy me.
8: Yes, exactly. But I never say anything that I don't agree with.
7: Okay.
8: That's
7: true. It's like an ad. It's like a twofer. It's a bonus if it annoys me.
8: Yeah, I
7: more if it starts
8: don't
7: a fight
8: care
7: with me,
8: about what I'm saying.
7: That's true.
8: But I still believe it.
7: That's true. But your deepest belief is in what annoys me.
8: Well, you know, conflict is...
7: Yes! Good radio, everybody. Water cooler talk. Controversy. As Prince would say, controversy. Okay, 40... such radio dinosaurs.
8: It's 47... summer. I mean, what else are we going to do?
7: 47 minutes after the hour, this portion of the show brought to you by Home Title Lock, because I don't know about you, I don't need one more thing to worry about, right? I'm a newly empty nester, for God's sakes. My bird children just left.
8: You literally have an empty nest sitting
7: I
8: on your...
7: literally do. Yes. Oh, no, I took the leaf blower to that thing.
8: Did you really?
7: Yeah, what's a mess? It's like boys move out, like Bella and I discussed.
8: What if they wanted to come back and get their
7: poop everywhere? And
8: what if they wanted to come back and get their Leaf Garrett
7: They're
8: posters?
7: They're done. It's time for them to get a job. Okay. My point is, I am all about protecting my house and my equity. 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
0: This portion of the show brought to you by our friends at Freedom From Religion Foundation, and they are your friend. You know why? Because they are a friend to the First Amendment and also to the separation of church and state, right?
9: Yep.
0: We are not supposed to have religious tests, no state religion, separation of church and state, right? 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Right now, we're seeing more and more attempts to blur that line in schools and laws and public life. When government starts picking religious winners and losers, everybody's freedom gets smaller. Teeny tiny.
10: Teeny tiny.
0: 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We get to decide what kind of country we're becoming as our 250th birthday approaches. Tax fees may apply. 53 minutes after the hour. You are, you know what? You are mom shaming me for taking a leaf blower to the what was left of the nest in my front umbrella. Listen, those kids.
9: You turned their bedroom into an exercise room already.
0: Yeah, Bella said when she moved out, her sister like took over a room like that.
10: Yes, you would not know I lived there.
0: Those birds they were here, Bella, lollygagging around, lazing around, not getting
10: the
0: jobs.
10: What
9: if they want to come home during summer break and use a washing machine.
0: That's fine.
10: Is that a lot of birds, they do keep their nests, so they will come back.
9: Yeah, and you just killed it.
0: Well, it was all ratty and falling down, and there's poop everywhere. Ugh. All right.
9: You love the nature until it gets messy.
0: Yeah. Ugh. Took a like a leaf blower to that entire...
10: Oh.
0: Like, get out.
10: Aw.
0: Get out. Don't come back. That's why God made laundromats. Okay. We have to talk to Frangela about this, but the TSA has issued a firm warning for World Cup visitors. You can only bring 3.4 ounces of ranch dressing.
9: Yeah.
10: What?
0: In your carry-on.
9: All weekend long, I was watching videos of Europeans who have come over here.
0: Crack.
9: And yeah. They love ranch.
0: Right.
9: B, everyone they love
0: does.
9: America. Like, everything they've been told about America over there has been wrong.
0: You have to listen to Frangela's whole routine about white people love them.
10: Yeah. Yes.
0: Ranch. I sent them a picture of me at Ralph's with a giant thing of Hidden Valley
10: I've
0: ranch.
10: Enjoyed watching them try buzz balls at the 7-Eleven in the parking lot in various cities across the U.S. That has been very funny.
0: Uh-huh. Here are your instructions. If you're visiting for a very large sporting event and you happen to discover ranch while you're here, please pack it in your checked bag on the way home. It's still considered a liquid, and you must abide by the 3.4, the ounces.
9: Yep.
0: Okay. One Swedish traveler said, hey there. Why did no one tell me ranch sauce is like crack?
9: Yeah.
0: Europe, we need ranch ASAP.
9: Yeah.
0: She also shared a video of her surroundings in the diner saying, this is so surreal. I just had the best food ever.
9: Europeans have been told lies about the U.S. They've been told that we're all fat and we don't do anything and, our food is terrible. But when they're discovering that, it's actually...
0: Yeah, they're chugging the ranch.
9: Yeah.
0: Hey, speaking of sports, so Hunter Biden has some thoughts on the UFC.
9: Jesus Christ.
0: All right, now I'm just doing it to annoy you. I thought he made some very good points. He just said, Dear Joe Rogan, I wish I could sit down with you face to face, explain why so many of us were so offended by the UFC fight on the South Lawn in the White House. For me, it had nothing to do with the UFC, who showed up for the fights. The brand you and Dana have built is a bona fide American success story. More power to you. Anyway, blah, blah, blah. He went on to say, my problem is I believe some of our public spaces are sacred. And unlike many of the great powers that came before us, these American monuments belong to all of us. And obviously the smears against Michelle Obama. But anyway, I just thought he made good points. I didn't bring it up just to annoy you. Okay.
10: I just feel like he's regurgitating a lot of what's already been said.
0: Yeah. Ah, la, la, la, la, I cannot hear Chris or Bella, la, la. No one's going to buzz. Listen, I'm an empty nester. Don't harsh my Hunter Biden.
9: You already got rid of
0: their
9: nest.
0: I'm already missing my children. I know, it doesn't mean it's not bittersweet and I don't miss them. Okay.
9: You were like, get out and stay out.
0: Well, that was by afternoon. In the morning, I was sad.
10: And then by afternoon,
0: I'm like, oh, this is a mess.
10: I'm having a hard time understanding how you're actually feeling about this.
9: Yeah. The nest wasn't even cold.
0: It was a bittersweet Sunday morning because we just had a lovely family afternoon, Saturday afternoon, the dogs and the birds and I.
10: Yeah.
0: I didn't know it was our last time together.
10: Their grad party. Yeah.
0: Uh-huh. I'm going to post the pictures of my children right when they were born and then also Saturday right before they left.
9: And you'll never see them again.
0: Yeah, doves. They're doves. This is what it sounds like when doves cry. Okay.
9: Really?
0: Yes. Yes, really. Can we play Freebird later just to celebrate?
10: Sure.
0: I'm just going to say they're flying free now. Also, Allison Gill joins us next.
9: She just confirmed.
0: Oh, my God.
9: Yes.

0: out Chicago.
1: I'm saying it again. Equal rights for others does not mean less rights for you. It does not.
2: People are insecure. It's horrible.
1: But if you can hear my voice and you voted for this, just think about, like, how does gay marriage affect your life? It does not make any sense. It doesn't make any sense.
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4: 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Vice President J.D. Vance is headed back to Washington, D.C., following initial talks with Iran in Switzerland. More from Mark Mayfield.
5: Vance told reporters the talks set a good foundation for future discussions about a number of issues, including curbing Iran's nuclear ambitions.
6: We have the Iranians allowing weapons inspectors, nuclear inspectors into their country for the first time in a long time.
5: Vance also said President Trump will be focused on Iran's actions during this 60-day negotiating window. The Vice President insisted that after the weekend talks, mechanisms have been set up to ensure the Strait of Hormuz remains open and regional conflicts between Israel and Hezbollah will not derail U.S.-Iran talks. Vance said teams from Iran and the U.S. will remain in Switzerland to continue negotiations. I'm Mark Mayfield.
4: A federal judge is blocking the Trump administration from creating a centralized database containing sensitive data like Social Security numbers and information about voter citizenship status. The judge ruled in favor of the League of Women Voters, which brought the lawsuit against DHS, stemming from President Trump's March executive order requiring the federal government to establish a list of eligible voters based on available citizenship data. The order also directed the U.S. Postal Service to only deliver mail-in ballots to individuals on each state's approved voter roll. The National Weather Service is assessing the destruction following a deadly outbreak of tornadoes that slammed the Midwest over the weekend. The severe weather brought a mix of large hail, fierce winds, and damaging tornadoes that completely leveled homes and caused several fatalities. 95 tornado warnings were issued in total, 87 of them during a concentrated Midwest outbreak. Amazon's Prime Day sales event is here. It runs this year from today through the 26th. It's a little earlier than usual as the company generally holds Prime Day in July. Amazon says groceries and household items are a big focus for savings, but that there are great deals across over 35 categories. 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I'm Tammy Trujillo.
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0: Europe essentially now has a button they can push to make US gas prices go up, and Trump has signaled he'll do absolutely anything to keep them from pressing it. So there is no reason to think that we have leverage to get a good deal moving forward, and it is not a great sign that he's already put J.D. Vance in charge of finishing the deal. And as a Fox News reporter pointed out, there may be a reason for that.
1: You send the vice president. If it works out, great, you look like a genius for sending him. And if it doesn't work out, it's the vice president.
2: I like that idea, Shane.
0: Yeah, I bet you do. You know, the best jokes always have an element of truth to them. You hear that, JD? Pretty good, right? Wouldn't that be funny? Your career ending and me just kind of moving on to the next thing. But don't worry, I wouldn't do that, even though it would be super easy and I probably will. My fans tried to murder the last guy who had your job. Do you remember that, JD? They did!
3: John Oliver. Okay, just to keeping track, Cherry's posts. Trump has managed to get defeated by Iran, Algie, the Prime Minister of Italy, blue paint, and the clasp on the Medal of Honor all in the same week. I think we're up to date now.
4: Yeah.
3: Oh, and also, I am a bird mother. My birds left the nest yesterday there.
5: Look who's here.
4: What?
5: It's Allison.
3: They're free. Oh, I was waiting for my free bird.
4: Oh, that's coming. That's coming.
3: She's a rocker. She's a tattooed rocker.
5: Come on, kids. Don't forget to write.
3: My birds have flown free.
6: Are you ready for the 6-minute guitar solo here?
3: Allison Gill's headbanging. We'll just do it as long as we need. Okay. All right, here she comes. Here she comes.
5: Look who's here.
4: What?
5: It's Allison Gill from Mother She Wrote and just general
3: hottie boombaladiness.
5: Allison Gill stars in every podcast ever created.
7: Allison Gill.
5: Jack, Daily Beans, Clean Up on Aisle 45, Mother She Wrote. I don't know.
3: She's an industry. She's not just a woman. She's a myth. She's a legend. She's an industry.
5: Why, she's Allison Gill, bitches, and you're not.
3: Good morning, Hottie Bubalotti. Hello.
8: Hello, my love. How are you?
3: Wow. It's been a weekend, right?
8: Yeah.
3: I mean, I know, every weekend.
8: We had a great weekend. We did it. We did one of our patron galas on Saturday.
4: Oh, cool.
3: Fun.
8: We got to do, like, we had, you know, Dana did some comedy, and then we invited Tig Notaro to come.
3: Oh, fun.
8: He did some comedy, and we just had a really, really good time.
3: Yeah.
8: So I had a good weekend, and then I opened the news and laughed quite a bit.
3: Yes.
8: And was sad for a minute. Yeah.
3: I know we say this every weekend. It seems more chaotic and exhausting than the last week, but you're right. That's why we were saying it's so important to go find your joy or do stuff, and you try to just unplug over the weekend. But it is an amazing amount of worry, isn't it? I mean,
8: yeah.
3: The reflecting pool, Iran, you're just like, what a just a complete and total debacle every second of this presidency.
8: It might be helpful if corporate media didn't keep saying every week or every 4 days, we've got a deal. It's going to get done. We have a deal now. I'm like, are you guys, like, what's going on? Because if you think there's a deal, the whole thing was, like, underpinned by the fact that Bibi had to pull out of Lebanon, and he said he wasn't going to. I'm like, what are you guys even doing? What are you even thinking? Like, okay, we'll just...
3: We're such a laughing stock, right? He just Friday, Trump said, oh, they do what I tell them to. Bibi does what I say. It's like, no. And then he's like, literally, even for me, I was shocked that he... What did he say to the negotiator? You know, you wouldn't even make it back to your country. Like, oh, I see. So he was going to also blow up his vice president, which, again, that's not, you know, unusual for
8: habit
3: for him. Vice presidencies are, you know, dispendable. But, yeah, it just didn't. So to no one's surprise, these negotiations have blown up again, right?
8: I don't think they were ever not blown up. I think it's just been continually blown up for the last 15 or 16 weeks and propaganda trying to say and smooth it over and. But yeah, it's exhausting, and I don't even know what it would be like to work on Wall Street right now, just to have to prop up the stock market through all of this, because I feel like that's what they're doing. So,
3: well, you, by the way, she retweeted Adam Kinzinger, who said, by the way, no one is arguing the Iranian military isn't diminished. It is, but now they have the cash to rebuild. The military exists to achieve an outcome, and the Iranian military achieved theirs. The regime's in place. We promised to leave the region. We're lifting sanctions, et cetera. And you made the point. You said just the act of lifting sanctions –

0: like nonsense. Elected GOP are shameful to not remove this dangerously deranged fool from office immediately. There is something truly wrong with him. Idiocracy was nonfiction. And you just said Strait of Hormuz is closed again, and here's what he's doing. I mean, I don't know who at this point is pretending that anything is going well, right?
1: Right. And when I said here's what he's doing, he was taking a poll about whether Democrats should have a B in it.
0: Yes. I already read that earlier today. You can't believe that's real. You're just like, thank you for your attention to this matter. It's like a fan poll in the middle of.
1: He said like 10 years ago, are we living in a simulation? And every day I kind of inch toward that might be the reality of it. But did you see the breaking news? There's now two new additional reports that the ODNI put out that show that there was no vote manipulation in the voting machines. And then the White House has refused to release those. And now we have a total of four reports commissioned and paid for by the taxpayers that haven't been released that show absolutely no voter fraud. And then, all of a sudden, Tulsi's out of a job. Weird. And we're going to bring in the mortgage guy.
0: Yeah.
1: The intelligence community. It's like it's.
0: And he's eyeing firing hundreds of Intel staffers. So that's going to be a giant purge. Just on Iran still, our friend Mike Nellis said Iran has officially closed the Strait of Hormuz because Donald Trump couldn't get Israel to stop attracting Lebanon. The deal has already fallen apart and Iran now holds all the leverage. America has never looked weaker on the world stage. Absolutely a disgusting moment in our history. And, you know, just even the optics, Allison. Ron says the Iranian foreign minister makes Vance wait. Then when he arrives, he refuses to shake Vance's hand or greet him. The U.S. has never looked smaller or weaker on the world stage. I mean, and it's just constant humiliation, right?
1: Right. Except I think that Donald, because he's surrounded by yes men, is being told he's doing a fantastic job and everything is great. And so he just, and plus you throw in the malignant narcissism and he just walks around acting like things like he's done all this amazing stuff.
0: Well, yeah.
1: Because all he's done is put city water in the reflecting pool and caused an algae bloom.
0: Because Hegseth just shows him an iPad with things go boom, boom, right? And so then the baby goes to sleep, right? It's like, okay. By the way, you are hilarious. You posted, you said, I filed a claim with Todd Blanche for compensation from the $1.77 billion slush fund for unlawful investigation by the government into my podcast in August 2019. I'm seeking $8.647 million in compensation for weaponized lawfare.
1: and then I filed a lawsuit. I'm one of the five lawsuits against the slush fund, and now we're learning Todd Blanche filed a thing saying I don't have to put it in writing.
0: Yeah,
1: because the judge wanted him to rescind the whole thing in writing because the judge was like, you might have said it to Congress, you might have put it in a court filing, but you've never said it under penalty of perjury. So I need it in writing rescission.
0: Because you can't trust anything. From this
1: you're a giant poopy head. Well, I don't have to do that. I'm in charge of the cops, and so all I have to do is say it, and that's good enough. And the judge, it's going to be interesting to see what she has to say.
0: Joke, and I would not be surprised if he actually put the term poopy head in the legal filing.
2: and then do a poll on True Social about it.
0: Do you like Judge Poopyhead or do you do? You posted 35 retired federal judges escalate challenge against Trump's slush fund and IRS deal. They say the Trump administration's latest filing underscores the need to investigate whether the parties have perpetrated a fraud on this court and corrupted the integrity of the judicial process. We just had Bart McQuaid on, and I mean, just the IRS part of this alone, Allison, just the I or anybody I'm related to can never be investigated ever, right?
1: Right. Yeah, that's sort of the whole thing. And to talk about the slush fund, part two of that settlement was that tax immunity. And I'm wondering if that wasn't the whole goal in the first place.
0: Right. Which means you're doing some really bad if you need lifetime immunity, right, from whatever.
1: Tax oversight.
0: Yes. By the way, I also commented on this. You said, does anyone else find it hilarious that Trump went after Jerome Powell for months to try and get him to resign so he can install a lackey who would lower interest rates for him only to have his lackey get there and then suggest they may raise interest rates? I did find that darkly hilarious.
1: And it's got to be like he got there because Jerome Powell's still on the board, right? He hasn't completely gone away. But the Supreme Court said a while ago in a different case. Like, the president has the power to fire members of multi-member boards, but never the Fed, never the Fed Reserve. So Trump knew he couldn't fire him. So I imagine Warsh got there, and everyone's like, look, we can't lower interest rates, and he can't fire you. So just do the

0: thing. I think right. he did.
1: Right.
2: I know, and that's where I feel like Trump clearly looks like he's lost the will to live, because they asked him about it, and he's like, eh, whatever. Like, really?
0: No.
2: After
0: I saw that, or I didn't, whatever.
2: Yeah. You also posted, sorry to be the bearer of bad tidings, but the Knicks have not declined a White House visit, despite a meme going around as of today. They haven't yet been invited. I hope they do decline, but so you were just talking about, you know, accuracy, but the Knicks owner says he has accepted an invitation, because I guess he's a pal of Trump's, but that kind of puts the team, doesn't it, in an awkward position, you know, if they don't want to go, right?
0: Yeah, I'm not sure he polled the team members about whether there's a B in Democrat or whether they so we'll see. We'll see how that turns out. I feel like Dolan accepted the invitation without consulting the team, but I'm guessing.
2: What a juxtaposition, right? The night Trump came and there's all the booing and they lost for the first time in however, and then like the next game they won with all this like joy and Taylor Swift, and, you know, and then the parade in New York with the, you know, the mayor, just all this between that and the Obama library, right? You're like, oh my God, this is the America I choose and that I think we still are. I mean,
0: yeah, that was a nice thing at the tail end of last week, as we got to sort of pretend we were in a different country for a minute, or had different leadership when we got to watch the Obamas speak, and we got to listen to Mamdani speak, which is one of the best like addresses at a sports event by a politician I think I've ever seen. But yeah, it was a nice moment.
2: But I think Chris made the point, and I think Michelle Obama made it, and sort of President Obama, it's just that this is the America we still are. Like, you know, this is not like, oh, this is... We'll never be this again. I think, you know, you just have to remind ourselves again and again, there's a lot more of us than them that, you know, don't choose this debacle at the White House with the smearing Michelle Obama. And it's just this constant hate and division, right?
0: Oh, yeah. That you're talking about the UFC fight guy.
2: Yeah.
0: Among other things. Didn't he put out on Truth Social the Obamas depicted as apes a while ago? Mm-hmm. Something that he had done before. Like, just, it's all.
2: And it's just to wake up and go, oh, we've pissed Italy off now. And you posted, it seems trivial at this stage in the game, but thanking Xi and Putin publicly at the G7 is absolutely insane. He said, I want to thank the China President Xi. I was with him. He stayed totally neutral. I appreciate it. I want to thank Vladimir Putin. He was very neutral. It is insane how he, you know, this is what Prime Minister Maloney said, that he picks fights with all of our allies and just sucks up to all of our enemies.
0: It used to be the G8, and it's now the G7, because Russia was kicked the F out for not, you know, in 2014 for invading sovereign Ukraine. And so you're at the G7 and you're going to thank that guy who, again, that is such small potatoes, but it's 10 years ago, it would have been like how we reacted to Helsinki.
2: Yeah. Yeah. So Trump kept his feud yesterday even, right? Mm-hmm. So this went on all weekend with Italian Prime Minister, Giorgia Meloni, while simultaneously bashing NATO for being a bunch of freeloading ingrates who did nothing to help the USA in the war against Iran. Again, they helped us massively after 9/11. You know, you can't blame them for not wanting to get involved in this unprovoked, ridiculous debacle in Iran, right?
0: And it's not in the treaty. They have to attack us on our soil in order to trigger Article 5.
2: Right. We attack them. Like, you know, unprovoked. I mean, that's. Anyway, but yeah, I think George Conway posted this. Someone offered to tell us, but you can't swear on our show, even in Italian. So, because we're still FCC. Oh, here it is. Let's see. George Conway said, news you can use from the opinion editors of the Italian right-wing daily, Trump is a hole. There you go. That's what I'm saying. It's so absurd. She's far right. She's supposed to be the bridge between Trump and NATO. And he just goes out of his way to piss everybody off for no reason. It obviously was a lie, the whole story, right?
0: I probably what happened is that he assumed she was a woke leftist because she's a woman, and no one told him what party she belongs to.
2: You know, he previously had done that thing where I'll probably get in trouble for this, but she's a beautiful young woman. And he's just so rapey. Everything he does, right? He's like, she wanted it. She was begging me for a photo. And I don't know if you saw the video. Oh my God, of him with Macron and Bridget Macron. Bridget Macron looked like Sigourney Weaver in Alien. Literally, he's like, and she was like, she literally was flinching. Like, and you could tell that, like, Macron kept trying to, like, physically block him from getting to her because he's just so creepy.
0: Yeah, and he probably doesn't smell the best.
1: No.
2: Oh, Olivia Troy confirmed that in here on Friday.
1: Yeah, she was in studio on Friday.
2: And that was Trump administration one. Imagine the smell now.
1: Yeah.
2: Ooh. God. Anyway.
0: His paint's peeling up off the bottom.
2: His paint is bubbling up.
0: Yeah. We call it art of the peel.
1: Hey!
2: We did that a couple of... See, that's why she can fleece me, because I made that joke in a while. All right. 22 minutes after the hour. We have Allison for the hour.
1: Right.
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1: Why?
2: Because old.
1: Oh, okay.
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0: Well, I am here with Peter Galluli, the CEO of The Wellness Company. 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
0: Wow. 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
1: 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First aid, travel, kids, but our number one seller is just our blue medical emergency kit. 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

0: doves of my children flew away yesterday. They were doves, Allison. I raised two doves over the last week. They made a nest in my umbrella on my front deck. Literally. And I'm having a little empty nester syndrome today. Thank you. Okay.
1: Yeah. I'm here for you.
0: Thank you. Thank you.
2: You sounded so sincere.
0: Chris, who said, what a rotten deal we made with Iran. We get nothing except laughter and our stupidity. They get everything, including delay and big cash.
2: Pixie and Dixie.
0: No, that was Donald Trump circa whatever on Twitter. Because there's a tweet for everything, isn't there?
1: Mm-hmm. Oh, yeah, definitely.
0: Yes, someone posted 13 years ago, Trump predicted an Iran deal built on cash delay and the world laughing at American stupidity. Turns out he was not warning us. He was drafting his own term sheet.
1: And then he comes back and says, well, they should have missiles. They should be able to defend themselves. And I'm like, what?
0: That's not fair. You can't. Saudi Arabia's like, what now? Right? There's nothing. He's like, okay. He's just,
1: I don't know. Defend themselves from Saudi Arabia, who we sold all of their missiles to?
0: Yeah, I don't know if it's his delusion anymore, dementia, whether he believes the stuff he says, but yeah, he's reversed himself on literally everything on just this one deal. 29 minutes after the hour, Allison Gill is here, bitches.
2: That's right.

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1: This is a WCPT Civil Rights Snapshot. The National Afro-American League, or the NAAL, was formed in 1887 by Timothy Thomas Fortune. Fortune sought to create one of the first all-black civil rights groups in the nation. Being born into slavery and seeing the rise of groups like the KKK, he felt as he needed to fight these injustices by giving a voice to those without one. He proposed the formation of this group in his editorials for the New York Age. He founded the group with a goal of combating suppression of voting rights and inequalities in black and white school funding, among other inequalities. For instance, many groups went about tackling lynching and Jim Crow laws, while other groups instead focused on swaying political opinion and gaining political power. The first national conference took place in Chicago in 1890, where they ratified the Constitution, committed to the fight for the rights of African Americans across the nation. After years of financial hardships, the NAAL split up in 1893. This wasn't the end of their fight by any means, though, as they sowed the seeds of change for future groups like the NAACP to come and change the world. Please stay vigilant about our civil rights. The fight is never over.
2: People don't realize that glaucoma is one of the leading causes of blindness.
3: Because there are often no early symptoms, nearly half of those with glaucoma may not even know they have it until vision loss has occurred.
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9: Trump took a full victory lap, claiming his new deal with Iran was far better than the one that Obama made in 2015, in which Trump tore up in his first term, using some strong language to describe why.
10: He gave him $1.7 billion in cash, green cash, from banks, into a Boeing 757 and flew it into Iran. And you know what the Iranians did? They laughed at Obama and they said he's a stupid son of a bitch.
9: But I guess it is good to know that Trump's against Iran being given money. It just makes it a little strange to learn that this memorandum includes at least $300 billion for reconstruction and economic development of Iran. And man, If Iran called Obama a stupid son of a bitch for letting them get $1.7 billion, I think we're about to find out what the Persian word is for someone 300 times dumber than that.
11: Editor's note, the Iranians did not call Obama a stupid son of a bitch, but I can almost guarantee they've called Trump that and worse multiple times.
12: Green dollars from banks. Green dollars from banks.
11: Unbelievable. Sasha said, the Obamas gave us a gorgeous presidential center with parks, libraries, and museum. Trump's gives us a peeling, algae-covered reflection pool. Trump lost the war against Iran and a war against algae in the same week. It's just,
12: and he's deployed the National Guard to both. No, like,
11: yes.
12: He's got the National Guard standing watch at the algae pit.
11: Yeah, it's insane, right?
12: And don't touch that peeling paint, I can reuse it.
11: And didn't call them when, you know, the J6ers were beating Capitol cops death.
12: Of course
11: and, yeah,
12: not.
11: Right. And the raping kids. Okay, that's not important now. Okay, yes. Lynn said, it turns out that Michelle Obama does go low, but she does it so effortlessly with such grace and poise and a wit so sharp you don't even know you've been gutted until you're bleeding out. I mean, that's what was so beautiful last week. I'm still on a high from that whole event last week, aren't you?
12: Yeah, probably two of the best orators that lived, and they happen to be married to each other, and we get to hear them talk back to back all the time. And she said during her speech at the DNC, like, remember when I said we go high, when they go low, we go high? Yeah, maybe not so much anymore.
11: Yeah.
12: Like, she was kind of watching that back.
11: Yeah, maybe not.
12: In a much more eloquent way than I just did.
11: No, we go effing feral. Adam Kinzinger said, has Trump ever admitted failure once? He's now claiming sabotage on the reflective pool. His brain is filled with tapioca and raisins. See, we always say, what's the other one we say? It's actually syphilitic brain worms.
13: Yeah.
11: Could be raisins, but I think it's
13: More like chocolate.
12: I didn't know there was a fourth stage of syphilis until he.
11: Yes. Well, you know, do we have Rosie O'Donnell talking about just all the cover-ups going on, Allison? It's just his hell. I mean, if you watched anything at the G7, you were like, oh, holy God.
14: He is getting worse by the day.
11: Yeah.
14: According to some medical experts, he's had a series of strokes. You're not allowed to say what you see. People go, wait a minute, you're not allowed to say that. He's a diaper-wearing 80-year-old man who is in a very serious health crisis. And if you don't see that with your own eyes, you have willful blindness.
11: Yeah. So Jimmy Kimmel's taking the summer off, and she's one of the rotating guest hosts, which I cannot wait for. It's another thing to make Trump's brain explode. And
12: willful blindness is a requirement you know.
11: Well, Covey said it. The same administration told you the water in the reflecting pool is crystal clear also told you that Trump is in excellent health. I mean, we're at a point where nobody believes anything. The Trump administration, I mean, they're just, you know, your final command, right? Ignore what you see with your eyes and, you know, hear with your ears. One of the things, I think Barb McQuaid talked about this earlier, Allison, that does bother me is I think there was a poll that came out that Americans don't trust any news outlet anymore. And that's part of what Trump's plan is, like Barb was saying, right? Everything's fake news. Everything's, you know, you can't believe anything, right? Oh, yeah, people, Democrats sabotaged the reflecting pool. It wasn't me. And
12: yeah, and that was kind of her point of her Attack from Within book before she wrote The Fix, is, you know, all the propaganda, the fire hose flooding the zone with you-know-what is by design to make people just have completely lose faith. But what he's ignored, and I think what is probably going to be very important, is this huge independent media, school, like what you do, what we do over at MSW Media, has been you know, slowly building and building and building.
11: Yeah, because people don't trust the mainstream media. I forget half the stuff. Sean Bartley said, remember when Trump said the reflecting pool would last 40 to 50 years? That S didn't last even 40 or 50 hours. I mean, it is just, we were saying that we're at a point where I don't know what he believes is true anymore. I don't know what degree it's lies, what degree is dementia, it's just delusion. But, you know, the fact that we have a Republican Party or media that doesn't call out that every single thing he says is insane, pretty much, right?
12: Yeah, it's very frustrating. But, I mean, you know, that's kind of how what he does. He deflects. He blames other people. Like when you were talking about J.D. Vance, like he's been putting J.D. Vance out to get embarrassed.
11: Yeah.
12: well, first of all, to wreck his 2028 chances, because I think he likes Rubio more to replace
11: him. That's what I said in hour one, is that he's almost like he's trying to sabotage Vance. You know, first Vance leaks that he was against the Iran war, so Trump sends him to take the fall. Then he threatens and blows up the talks while J.D. Vance is there. And meanwhile, can I just say how pathetic he is, though? J.D. Vance last week hit back at critics who say Trump was involved with Jeffrey Epstein, saying there's no supporting evidence. Really? He's in there a million times with very credible allegations that he raped little girls. And he said, Trump thought Epstein was a creep when so many others were wrong. Vance said the Trump administration is committed to full transparency with the Epstein files, except releasing them. But I mean,
12: they're going to release the audio recordings of Biden with his ghostwriter when working on his memoir, but they're not going to release the Epstein files. I guarantee you there's nothing in that Biden memoir about hanging out with Jeffrey Epstein.
11: Right. By the way, so the other reporting was Trump was allegedly frustrated at Vance last summer, contending he didn't adequately promote his declaration that U.S. military strikes totally obliterated Tehran's nuclear program. I mean, there is no loyal enough for Trump, right? Like, because John Carl Vance was asked about if the Iran nuclear facilities were obliterated. He said, well, John, severely damaged versus obliterated. I'm not exactly sure what the difference is. And Trump said, everyone needs to say obliterated. That's the word. Everyone needs to copy what I say. Obliterated. It's just...
12: There's no B in obliterated, right? It's just alliterated. We should take a poll. We should do a poll.
11: You say that because you're a Democrat. That's why. So we had Olivia Troy on Friday. And so I thought, here is a perfect example. Chris, you'll love this. Mm-hmm. So I don't know who posted this. Whoever it is, we love you for listening. But... they posted, I will never forgive someone that worked in any Trump administration, past or present. I'm sure Olivia's a nice person, but I cannot. That's how we lose elections.
12: Right. Olivia started way before Donald Trump. Yeah. Like, I worked for the Department of Veterans Affairs, and I worked under Obama and Obama, and then I worked for the government under the Trump administration. It doesn't mean she was a Trump loyalist or that she went to work for him on purpose. So that's odd.
11: Yeah, no, I was just saying that, I think they're part of how we got here is the ideological, the purity tests. And, I'm telling you, we are facing fascism, and anybody wants to be in the bunker with us right now. Right. And she really, truly is a lovely human being. And also, you got to remember how much, you've obviously had her and Miles Taylor and a lot of people that they've suffered a lot personally for speaking out against Trump. So.
12: And you've got to remember, they were there before Trump. People don't just go to work for God. It's not like they replace the entire civil service every time we change a president.
11: Right. Yeah. No, exactly. But I'm just saying, if we get all picky about like, oh, no, you haven't been pure all your life, we're not.
12: Yeah, even
11: The one person I'm like, maybe we should have seen coming is Michael Cohen. But because he was always skeevy. I mean, he worked for Trump's dirty work for years.
12: He was the same skeeve that Avenatti gave me.
15: Yes, absolutely. Yes. Yes.
11: Yes. And we're like, OK, they're on our side. And we like the way they fight. And but you're like,
15: is the scorpion's going to sting you stuff?
11: Yeah. There you go. Uh-huh. Yeah. God, did I delete that picture of me and Avenatti? Okay.
12: I got one, too, but he's so short. When I met him, he insisted that we take a picture near the steps so he could stand on the stairs.
15: That's funny. Oh, my God.
12: And that's when I was, all fears confirmed. Red alert.
11: And I was like, I was right to hate him like I did when he was in his Says Who. Remember Michael Cohen's Says Who face? Mm-hmm. When he was a belligerent Trumper?
12: Right?
11: Huh?
12: And Ye as well, right? What's his name? The rapper.
15: Kanye West?
12: Yes, Kanye.
11: Oh, Kanye, yes.
12: Ye?
11: Oh, God.
12: Ye.
11: Yeah.
16: Says Who?
12: Ye.
11: Yeah, remember that guy? Remember that douche?
16: Says Who?
11: Trump thug.
15: Yeah.
11: Once a Trump thug, always Trump thug, right? Joseph says Trump may be the first president in U.S. history to up a surrender. Literally anything this dude tries to do ends in failure. He's literally a complete and utter up.
12: How about signing it in Versailles?
11: Oh, God. That was the best troll ever, right? Because he's never read a book ever. Macron's like, yeah, come on. Oh, my God. I know.
15: You'll love how Versailles is decorated.
11: And, that and giving him a bike. I mean, come on. You got to give Macron.
12: That was really good. That was really funny.
11: And I was talking about, oh my God, Bridget Macron could not have looked more repulsed by Trump. And I was thinking of the Michelle Obama smear, Allison, at, you know, this disgusting UFC event. What is the deal with, is it Candace Owens saying Bridget Macron's a man? Like, what is it with these beautiful, elegant first ladies that they decide that's the conspiracy theory? I don't even get it.
12: I think all they have left, which is interesting because they go to James Tallarico down in Texas, right, and say he's not manly enough. And it's like, well, which, what do you want?
11: Right.
12: Which do you
11: want? Right. Oh, Chris.
12: Do you want someone who's a man or not?
15: Right. Like, right.
11: Exactly. That's perfect setup. Who said people are tired of this politics as professional wrestling? You got these old guys lathered up in their fake tan throwing corny nicknames at each other. Ooh. These corny nicknames, they don't lower the price of groceries, the price of gas, the cost of housing and childcare and prescription drugs. Who said that?
15: Diamond Dallas Page.
11: No, that was James Tallarico. Oh. She's perfect setup. Oh, did you see Stephen Miller called Tallarico, quote, are you ready? A weird, strange, bizarre, totally unelectable human. Someone's like, dude, get a shatterproof mirror.
12: Even the Fox News lady was like, he's had a girlfriend for a long time and she's pretty hot. Like,
11: yes. Yeah. Yes. I know. Which is it? Is he a womanizer with a hot girl?

0: That's against the United States.
1: Yeah.
2: Yeah. That's always been part of the conversation, national security, on why.
1: I mean,
2: why we negotiate these deals very carefully.
1: Oh, this is, sorry, Roger Wicker. So, Republic, this is what I mean, though, Olivia, but how they have to sort of thread this needle and still sort of compliment Trump or, you know, take shots at Obama or Biden. He said, since day one, I've supported President Trump's efforts to end Iran's 47-year threat to the United States and our partners. I'm concerned the memo of understanding, though, negotiates away the victories of Operation Epic Fury. Like, that was not a victory. No. Operation Epic Fury was not in ways that are completely out of step with the president. Goal. And then he said, mentions the $300 billion fund. And then he said, though not funded by U.S. taxpayer, he knows it's going to be. He said, would make Iran's payoff under President Obama's deal look like a pittance by comparison. So it's like they're trying to have it all ways, like Chris says. They're trying to distance themselves and yet still seem like they're supporting Trump. Mm. He said, I also oppose the U.S. lifting any sanctions on Iran or unfreezing Iranian funds in exchange for Iran's mere agreement to negotiate for another 60 days. The Iranian regime has not renounced its ultimate goal, death to America, death to Israel. The regime will invest every penny it receives to further that aim. President Trump has pursued peace through strength. I hope the intermediaries working on this deal are not undermining that objective. That's the other thing, is they're all moving toward blaming someone else. Vance, right.
2: Yeah.
1: Someone always getting bad advice, blah, blah, blah.
3: They learned it from the best. They learned it from Trump.
2: Yeah, deflect. Deflect.
3: Totally.
1: Right. And then one last one on this one. Fox host torches GOP Senator Roger Marshall for hailing the Iran deal. He shouldn't be elected dog catcher. Wow, Fox is moving off the reservation.
3: Yeah.
1: The insanity of those defending parts of the MOU or major matters left out of it is truly stunning. Roger Marshall is a senator from Kansas. He argues the Iranian terror regime, which has killed and maimed thousands of Americans, funded terrorism around the world, tried to assassinate our president and his daughter Ivanka, needs ballistic missiles to be able to defend themselves. This man should never be elected dog catcher. Mark Levin, the lovely and talented.
2: Oh.
1: I mean, it is hard to get this many people across the spectrum to hate this deal this much, right?
2: Well, so it's the one thing that's been unifying under Donald Trump.
1: Right.
2: This is the one unifying thing that he's done.
1: Right.
2: Everyone's pissed.
3: Benny Johnson says that if you don't like this deal, you can move out of the United States.
1: Oh, wow.
3: So there's one person on the right.
1: All right, then.
3: Yeah.
1: Okay.
2: Because he's credible and
3: Didn't he have some shenanigans going on?
2: Yeah, that's what happens.
1: Isn't he the paid Russian troll?
3: One of them, yeah.
1: Yes. Okay.
3: Yeah.
1: All right. Okay.
3: I think there's also some Pride Month stuff going on with him, too.
2: Yes.
1: Oh.
3: Yeah.
1: Mm-hmm. 49 minutes after the hour, this portion of the show brought to you by Money Mat.
3: Money Mat.
1: What? Because
3: there's one right in front of that door.
1: Yes, sir. I have one in front of every door, mm-hmm. right? And I'm rarely more impressed with something like the actual product. You see it on TV, you're like, that's sorcery. That's trickery. That's some kind of voodoo. That's got to be AI.
3: What?
1: It's not.
3: No.
1: It's actually better. Muddy Mat, I'm telling you, the proprietary Mudlock fibers grab water and dirt instantly. I'm talking, they walk in and it grabs it and the paws dry. No mopping.
3: Yep.
1: Between kids, dogs, right? You mop all the time. Am I right?
3: Mm-hmm.
1: Since putting Muddy Mats down, I have not pulled out the mop in months. 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

0: this portion of the show brought to you by Freedom From Religion Foundation. What did we just talk to John Fugelsang about? I'm telling you, America's 250th birthday is getting closer. America, FYI, GTK, not a theocracy. Write it down.
1: That's what I've heard.
0: John did.
1: Yeah.
0: We literally fought a revolution to get rid of a king who would claim God put him in charge and then wrote a constitution with no mention of God. Why do we keep saying we're a Christian nation? We are not. Right now, we're seeing more and more attempts the line in schools and laws and public life. The Freedom From Religion Foundation fighting back, protecting the First Amendment because it protects you. The Freedom From Religion Foundation is at ffrf.us/Miller. Yeah, exactly. 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Monday, we have coming up on the big show, Rude Pundit, Barb McQuaid, and Allison Gill.
1: That's right.
0: All on the big show. Olivia Troy is here from Living It Up with Olivia Troy on Substack, a never-Trumper. Hooray!
1: Where else do we read your stuff? What are you working on?
2: Mostly Substack. It's Olivia Troy. And, yeah, you know, the Virginia Supreme Court unfortunately derailed my congressional campaign. Yeah, the way that ended, that was really sad.
0: Yeah.
2: And I hope that we fight that in the future because that is important.
0: Yeah.
2: What's happening across the country. But it is what it is. You know, we live in interesting times.
0: Yeah.
2: I've just been focused, speaking of building community, I just think it's important to kind of have these conversations. Yeah. My hope is to bring people together, have these panels. Certainly you'll be getting an invitation. We can talk about
0: Yay.
2: That later. But also show the artistic side of it and just show how people show up for each
0: don't
2: other.
0: Don't give up. You would be such an incredible congressperson.
1: Absolutely.
0: And, by the way, our friend Harry Dunn also running for Congress. That was our favorite moment of D.C. Sexy Liberal is when you came up and said, hi, I'm Harry Dunn, security.
2: And then I look up at him.
1: Yeah.
2: I know. And
0: you're literally up to his belt line.
2: Yes. Tiny next to him.
0: And I was like, oh, she's funny and sweet.
1: Yes.
0: What's up with that?
1: Yes.
2: His primary is on Tuesday.
1: Watch that closely.
0: I got to ask you one thing. That one of the things I'm most concerned about of, you know, voting effery, as we say, step by step, the Trump administration moving forward with implementing Trump's anti-mail-in voting executive order, despite an expert consensus, the order is unconstitutional. In a notice filed Thursday, the administration said the Postal Service has begun the process of creating a new record system to track mail ballots. So his executive order directed USPS to send mail ballots only to voters on approved lists submitted by states. Obviously, lots of people have sued over this. Do you have a take on that? Because that's frightening to me.
2: I have been very concerned about this lane for the past year.
0: Yeah.
2: I have been watching this very closely. I've been in conversations about this at senior levels of how to prepare for something like this, I would say, because I think it is coming. I've been reading the tea leaves on that, and that was my concern of how they would try to control the Postal Service, what they would try to manipulate behind the scenes there. And I think that's something to watch closely. And I say that, I mean, with very serious tone.
1: Sure.
0: Yeah.
2: Because we don't want to undermine our democracy this way. We don't want to feed into that.
0: Two more quick things. Base sees major flu outbreak after Hegseth acts as vaccine requirement. You were on the COVID task force.
2: There we go again.
1: Yep.
0: Okay.
1: Yep.
2: Ebola, you know, hey, okay.
0: And then I know you were here for the World Cup because you're a spicy Latina of Mexican descent. But Rick Scott claimed World Cup fans who've been disparaging Trump probably can't do it in their own countries. And he was talking about Australian fans who are shouting, Aussie boys are on a bender. Donald Trump is a sex offender. Australia is a free country. What do you mean you can't do it in your country?
2: I don't know what they're talking about. Yeah.
0: Please support everything our friend Olivia Troy does. What a treat. Please let us know anytime you are out here. We love you so much.
2: I love this, and I love being in studio. I wish have you shown your listeners? There's so much cool stuff here. Can I grab this?
0: Yes. Yeah. Don't stop touching everything.
2: There's
0: stop it.
2: So much. Look at this. I'm like a little kid in the studio right now.
3: What is that?
4: Oh, that? It's my time machine.
3: Does it work?
4: Sure. Just hit this button.
3: Whoa, dinosaurs. Cool.
4: Or we can go here.
3: Hey, that's Napoleon.
4: Oui. Or we can go to the future.
3: Wow. Hey, you have this nice house. Do I have a nice house?
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6: Regime, which I think is mainly made up of the four humors of the Trump regime: incompetence, corruption, greed, and malice. And we'll take a look at them with our guests and calls from you. So let's get started with, one of my dearest friends and a real hero of mine and a champion of the American people, Nancy Altman, the president of Social Security Works. Nancy, welcome to the Tom Hartman program.
7: Thank you so much for having me.
6: So you heard my introduction. We're talking incompetence, corruption, greed, and malice. That's what this administration brings. But you bring a bit of a breath of fresh air, on the other hand, to this. And I think you are going to be going to the Hill to testify this week on Social Security. And I wanted to talk with you a bit about that. Social Security is in the news. We know that Trump's incompetence, greed, and malice have cut into the life of the baby boomers pre-funding their own retirement. And it's really made it clear that this is an issue, Social Security, and which direction we go, that the next president of the United States is going to have to choose a direction. They're either going to ask the ultra wealthy, the billionaires, to pay the same rate as the rest of us, or they're going to cut the American people's benefits. So just talk to us a bit about where Social Security is now, and if you can, preview any of your thoughts on your upcoming testimony.
7: Yeah, I mean, it's even worse than you said. I mean, the Trump administration has been the worst administration towards Social Security as any on record since 1935. And it's not just the president in the 2028 election, it's the 2026 election, because of Trump policies, his wrecking the economy, his tax breaks to billionaires, his war in Iraq.
8: He's already threatening.
7: And his real hostility towards immigrants, which, although most people don't recognize it, immigrants pay into Social Security billions of dollars each year, much more than they get out. And all of those policies means that the senators elected this year are going to have to vote on Social Security to avoid an automatic across-the-board cut. You know, they will act. The problem is, what will they do? And will they do it in the open, transparently, as Social Security legislation always has? Or are they going to sneak into some smoke-filled room and cut our benefits and try to avoid political accountability? And it's really important for anyone who cares about Social Security to be paying attention right now.
6: So let's talk a little bit about that smoke-filled closed-door back room, Nancy, because, you know, you and I started working together at Social Security Works, 16 years ago? And we were fighting a closed-door commission then. So what is this idea, and why does it always sort of, why is it like catnip for politicians in Washington, D.C.?
7: Well, and it's maybe catnip for them, but it's poison for the rest of us. You know, the Social Security, as polarized as the nation is over so many issues, we are united about Social Security. If you ask people who vote, who consider themselves MAGA, not the politicians, but the voters who consider themselves MAGA Republicans, they're the same as progressive Democrats on Social Security. They do not want to see a penny cut. They want the wealthy to start paying their fair share. and they'd like to see benefits expanded. And that is absolutely the right policy. Social Security first started forecasting a shortfall, very manageable, back in the 1990s. And if Congress had simply done what the American people wanted, we wouldn't be talking about Social Security. Now it'd be just humming along. But the donor class, the Jeff Bezos and Elon Musk and the others, Donald Trump, don't want to pay their fair share. They want benefits cut so they can get more, keep more money in their pocket. So that is why the politicians who are controlled by the billionaires and want to keep those campaign contributions flowing, they're in a tough place. If they vote the way their constituents want, their donors will be angry and will stop giving them money. If they vote the way their donors want, their constituents will vote them out of office. So what they want to do is go behind closed doors, come up with a package that they claim someone else came up with, some experts, have it go through in a process where it has to come up. It can't be amended. It can't be filibustered. And then you can hear it. They're going to say to their constituents, we didn't want to cut benefits, but we had to do something. We had to save Social Security, and we couldn't amend it. And, and we've been able to defeat that, but the closer we get to that, the more likely that will happen. And then we all better hang on to our wallets because they're going to steal our Social Security.
6: Yeah, and I think it's important for, Hartman's audience is going to be one of the most read into what's going on. Nancy Altman, president of Social Security Works, I'm speaking with right now,
8: makes $8,000 per hour.
6: You can also point out that our billionaire opposition have learned as well. So the commission that we fought 16 years ago, it did not have these fast track up or down. So what is being proposed right now is actually much more dangerous than what we defeated then. Can you speak to that? And what is it about, what did they learn that they put these new provisions of fast track, no amendment, up or down vote?
7: They learned the wrong lesson. And they keep learning the wrong lessons. If they simply listen to their constituents, then and follow the
9: NBC News Radio, I'm Tammy Trujillo. Vice President J.D. Vance left Switzerland Monday after initial talks with Iran, saying they'd laid a good foundation for future discussions about a number of key issues, including curbing Iran's nuclear ambitions. Vance insisted that after the weekend talks, mechanisms have been set up to ensure the Strait of Hormuz remains open, and regional conflicts between Israel and Hezbollah will not derail U.S.-Iran talks. Key primary races are taking place in New York, Maryland, and Utah today. That story from Rob Martier.
10: Much of the national attention is focused on New York, where some Democrat socialists are on the ballot in what many see as a possible look at the political direction of the Democratic Party. The candidates for U.S. House in New York are backed by Democrat socialist New York City Mayor Zoran Mamdani and are focused on issues that include Israel, police reform, and inequality. I'm Rob Martier.
9: A report says a ransom note sent to the media claimed Nancy Guthrie died shortly after her abduction on February 1st. That story from Mark Mayfield.
11: ABC News reports that one of the two notes sent to a Tucson TV station said she died shortly after she was taken and buried in nature. Police deemed both notes as potentially credible. ABC reports that her daughter, Today Show host Savannah Guthrie, posted a statement in a February 7th Instagram post shortly after receiving the second note. That post read, "We received your message and we understand. We beg you now to return our mother to us. This is very valuable to us and we will pay." In Phoenix, I'm Mark Mayfield.
9: Tesla is now under federal investigation after a Model 3 crashed into a home in Katy, Texas, killing a woman. The Harris County Sheriff's Office says Martha Avila died on Friday when Michael Butler slammed into the front room of the home. He says he was on autopilot at the time. Tesla's vice president of AI software took to X on Monday with claims the driver was pressing the accelerator and overrode the system. Tammy Trujillo, NBC News Radio.
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4: After this election. And we know that's what's happening right now is the billionaires know that too. So they've put a stalking horse, or a cat's paw, somebody who works at their behest to try to get him out of office before he can move a Social Security expansion bill in the House, which he has Leader Jeffries, who would, if the Democrats take the majority, be Speaker Jeffries. And all of the committees and everybody lined up to vote on an expansion bill. So I think it's critical that people understand that dynamic, that that's why the billionaires are primarying John Larson from the right in a Democratic primary in Connecticut's first district. People should, if you care about the future of Social Security, the number one race you should be watching is John Larson's. But tell me, what do you think will happen if we get a vote on expanding Social Security to the floor of the House? Because I know.
5: I'm so glad you raised that. And I am very concerned. Here's my optimistic view. And that it starts with Congressman Larson winning the primary against the billionaires. So as I say, anyone who can make phone calls for him, send money to him, anything would be helpful because we really need him. He has committed that he will then be chair of the Social Security Subcommittee, which is very important for two reasons. One is he'll be in the so-called room where it happens. If there is an effort to cut a deal, he won't let it happen because he understands the risks of a lot of proposals that sound good, like, oh, means tested. Why should millionaires get benefits? That's a terrible idea and would destroy the program. So it's essential to have him there. But in addition, he will bring up, there are a number of good Democratic proposals. There are no Republicans who've co-sponsored a single one that expand benefits and restore Social Security to long-range balance. He will bring it up, he says, in the first 100 days. Hakeem Jeffries is a co-sponsor of his bill and is committed to him. Then Republicans then will be on the spot. You know, I talk about how they all talk about platitudes. Well, when you have to vote up or down, it's not, the platitudes are gone. And I believe Republicans will vote for that bill. Some of them will, because their constituents will be demanding it.
4: Yeah, I agree with you there that once they're put on the spot and they have to cast a vote, Republicans have been lying to their constituents for years, saying that they're the ones who care about Social Security, that, you know, they're the ones who protect Social Security, all the while proposing bills that would cut benefits deeper, more deeply than the automatic across the board benefit cuts. But if they're on the floor and there's a bill to do exactly, and you and I, you know, we have polling that goes for years. It's never changed, right? It's not Democrats who want to expand Social Security. It's everyone, Republicans, independents, Democrats. We have one, we cut it every way. We have one that shows that libertarians, self-identified libertarians, want to expand Social Security. That's how popular Social Security is. And so when they are forced to take a vote, I think that there will be Republicans who see that the only path they have forward is to vote to expand Social Security, to do what their constituents want and not what their donors want.
5: And there will be some, especially in the Senate, who will vote who, you know, will filibuster.

0: it and it won't become law in 2027. 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
1: Hal Sparks. 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
1: 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Let's start with Michael, listening on XM in the Bronx. Michael, you're on the air.
2: And thanks for tuning in to my
3: greetings, Alex. Thank you very much.
2: Guess what? There's even more.
3: You know, with all this talk about Trump, I'm going to go back to the U.S.
2: Substack News,
3: in which he desecrates the White House
2: interviews with Professor Sparkles, live events, historical nuggets, and
3: he knew what the hell he was doing when setting
2: this
3: up. The people that he had coming in, which were all GOP, pro-MAGA, the fact that he incites violence by promoting this kind of fight, because it is a violent, very violent fight, and the controversial participant. I think
4: welcome
3: his name was
4: Tom
3: Josh Hockett.
4: Presented by the Arthritis Foundation,
3: right?
4: Where we
3: he
4: say,
3: was on,
4: doing, baby, and
3: he's
4: dance.
3: On record
4: because
3: for making similar disparaging racist remarks towards another female of color before this particular event on Trump's when he wanted to make his 80th birthday bash. You know, so you cannot tell me, I'm not saying you, but MAGA people cannot tell me that this was a setup from that this was not a setup from the start, that he did not know how his guests would be because, you know, and this is another thing about Trump. He's on record for defending a white woman that was overseas, I think in France or England, when someone said that that person was a man, which is not true. He's quick to defend a white woman, but then when the same remarks towards Michelle Obama was made, were you here? Crickets. So don't tell me that this was not a racist, violent setup. And I'm sick and tired of the same right wing is saying, well, both sides need to calm down the rhetoric and all that stuff. No, no. There's nothing on our side to calm down. It's you guys that keep perpetrating it, and we're not going down the same rabbit hole. Every time you make this make that statement, and then the Democrats always respond agreeingly, then you guys go right back to square one and insulting and inciting even more hate, divisiveness, and violence. So my words, two words to that is no more. You guys speak out of line or, how should I put it, or say things that are or do things that are unlawful and unconstitutional, we're going to call you out on it as well as call you out on your blatant hypocrisy.
1: Thank you, Michael. I agree with a lot of what you said there. I mean, obviously, the attacks on Michelle Obama and the attacks on Obama in general, if you want to talk about a derangement syndrome, I mean, Trump suffers from Obama derangement syndrome at a level yep. that I think has never been seen. So this was all put together and, you know, MAGA land, is having a great time with the racist
3: and Alex,
1: disgusting attacks. Go ahead.
3: And Alex, I forgot to mention also to put on the record that just a few months ago, Trump, insinuates, President and Mrs. Obama as apes in that AI thing. You know, he has attacked the Obamas in racist means in more ways than one, starting with that stinking birtherism. So a long history is there. I just wanted to raise awareness and remind everyone of all of this.
1: Thank you so much, Michael. And I think the part that I actually do disagree slightly with Michael on is that I have no problem with UFC itself. It's a sport. Many sport are violent. You know, I've been to a UFC fight. I enjoyed it. It is very violent. And Also, it is a it's a sport that people choose to participate in. They spend their lives training for it. And, you know, millions of Americans enjoy watching it. I think that that is fine. The part that's not fine is that it was all corrupt. It was all corruption. It's not as much. I mean, the racism is super real, and that's there. The other part of it, though, is not that he did the UFC fight. You know, it's Gauche or whatnot.

0: And we are back on the Tom Hartman program. We're back on the Tom Hartman program. I'm Alex Lawson, filling in for Tom Hartman, and I'm excited to take your calls for the rest of the hour and the rest of the show. So let's get moving here with Susan, listening on Free Speech TV from Arizona. Susan, you're on the air.
1: Oh, is that me?
0: That's you.
1: Okay. Actually, now I watch Free Speech TV on my computer because I moved to Flagstaff in Arizona. But I had an idea because I know Democrats that don't realize that Medicare Advantage is not Medicare. And I know some of my Republican friends do not believe that the Republicans would ever cut Social Security, and they believe it is going bankrupt. So I believe we need to start a social media education program teaching them the truth, like Medicare Advantage is not Medicare, and then having a scroll that explains a little, and then a link to your site, and maybe the same with Social Security. I think if we did an all-out campaign until the election, people would be more on board. I think they've almost given up. And many people, I have friends that I explained that Medicare Advantage is not Medicare, that have Medicare Advantage, have a hard time believing it because they love it so much. They're getting free gym every month, and it's basically not costing them a thing. And, of course, they're still very healthy, so they haven't been cut. So to me, that I think that would work. We just need to educate people about what's really going on.
0: Susan, thank you so much for your call. I couldn't agree more that what we need to do is tell people what's going on. But in this media environment where the corporations they control everything that people see and hear, and these corporations don't have any interest in the truth. They're not interested in people knowing that privatized Medicare is great when you don't need health care. But the moment you need health care, that's when you start getting delays and denials, and they go to those who need it the most, right? So if you need health care, you're most likely to be denied and delayed. And they prey on the fact that only 10% of the population at any one time is interacting with the health system. So the vast majority of people think that they're covered. They think that they love their insurer or their privatized Medicare, but that's because they don't need it. And I always say, just call someone who does need it, and you'll learn really quickly that it is a bad deal. It's worse than a bad deal. It can be a death sentence for people. So we need to get the truth out there. The Republicans propose privatizing Medicare. That is their overarching goal on Medicare. They want to end the guarantee of health care for people over the age of 65. Republicans propose cuts and privatizing Social Security. That's their overarching goal on Social Security. They've never deviated. It's just that they lie to the American people and the corporate media go along with it. So, Susan, if I had one suggestion for you, because we will do our part at Social Security Works to do as much education as possible. But what I'd ask you to do is share around the Tom Hartman program, because it's only through truth tellers like Tom Hartman that we can even have some apparatus of getting the truth out there. So, Susan, thank you so much for your call. I'm going to go to Dave, listening on XM in Washington. Dave, you're on the line.
2: Yeah, hey, thanks. I wanted to mention something about, you know, when people are debating what happened in Iran. And some of these people are pretty smart, I've noticed, on, like, the mainstream media. You know, and they're asking each other some tough questions. And there's an honest debate going on. But it always comes down to someone will eventually say everything changed after October 7th, and they'll just leave it at that, right? And what that means, and I'm almost positive this is what it means, you know, after October 7th, what happened was Israel decided that collateral damage didn't really matter, right? I mean, the laws of war, the laws of armed conflict kind of went out the window. Well, then Trump and his regime are just following suit. Now, the reason why this is important is Trump also changed the plan. Now, I know that just for a fact, the plan to, deal with the Iranian threat was completely scrapped for the most part. Everything he thought was politically disadvantageous to his regime, they took it out. So what we have is a situation where if a peace plan does not work out, what they're going to do is they're just going to bomb Iran into oblivion. And there is another small thing they could do, which I suspect they will do, is Israel for years now, they've been just attacking like almost on a schedule. I mean, they just, but they're closer, you see, geographically. They're closer. And they just, routinely bomb Lebanon and Iran. The United States may eventually start doing that as well and just kind of forget about having bases, maintaining the high expense bases in the area. I thought of it when, I was reading an article about that AWACS plane that was blown up at Prince Sultan Air Base. And then Trump got that luxury jet from Qatar. I'm like, I was just thinking about the irony of that. And, really what they allowed Iran to do is start a civil defense corps. They call it the Baki Atala headquarters. We've had civil defense in this country for years, but now it's all rolled up under DHS and Mark Wayne Mullen. I mean, it's a mess. Dave. And I just, go ahead. I'm sorry. Go ahead.
0: No, I hear you.
2: Really?
0: I also think that if you just look at the facts right now, like bombing Iran into oblivion, that's been threatened. What the Iranian regime has shown is that they are still around. And what, Hezbollah in Lebanon has shown is they're still around. And so I think it's a little bit of myth making that there is this step that, the U.S. or Israel could just do and then they would win. And the truth is what's holding Trump back is an understanding of the catastrophic economic consequences of either doing, like some sort of when he threatened to end a civilization, right? Like that's a global disaster of his own making. And an air war in Iran is not degrading their capabilities to close the Strait of Hormuz, which is an economic nuclear weapon. So I think that, what we're seeing is actually the end of the myth making that U.S. imperial might can, accomplish what it says, keeping the trade lanes open. And so I think that's why you're seeing desperation from Donald Trump in getting a peace deal and pretending that it's a win, where if you just look at what he himself said, these are our objectives, and then hold up the peace plan and look down it and be like, I didn't see give Iran $400 billion on the objectives that Donald Trump laid out in the beginning. I mean, this is a capitulation, and everything else is PR.
2: Yeah, but you hit on something that's very important, and you're right. You're right. I wanted to mention it. Look, when you kill civilians and you kill non-combatants, right? It starts displacing people in mass. People will displace in mass. It's just human nature. And the most of those displaced people, they'll try to go into Europe. This is why European allies are not on board with this. This is why, I mean, it's just a mess. It's Trump and his regime. They took shortcuts. I know everybody wants to blame Trump, right?
0: Thanks, Dave, but we're going to go out to our break, but your point is well heard. I am going to take more calls, and Dave, thank you for your call. I do think that, complex foreign policy matters are best. I'm not a big fan of U.S. policy by foreign policy by either sides. I think it's been hawks for generations now. But what we've got now is hawkish incompetence. And, you know, Pete Hegseth is the poster child of that. And I think, what we're looking at is very akin to the Trump regime's plans for the reflecting pool, which, we'll talk about after this short break. You're listening to the Tom Hartman Program. I'm Alex Lawson, and we'll be right back.

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1: This is WCPT telling you how you can shop Blue. 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American Family Insurance was once very conservative, but since 2019, they have moved to the left, donating $214,000 to Democrats in 2024. AAA was also once very conservative, but in 2014, they shifted to the left, donating $235,000 to Democrats in 2024. 83% of their donations went to Democrats. Liberty Mutual. Now, Liberty Mutual leans to the left, and yes, they did donate $1.6 million to Democrats in 2024. That was only 64% of their donations. Progressive Insurance. Progressive does not give to politics, but some of their senior leaders do, and their senior leaders lean left. This has been WCPT telling you how you can shop Blue. This is WCPT telling you how you can shop Blue. Thomas Edison invented the first light bulb, but however, did you guys know that Lewis Howard Latimer, a black man, improved upon it? That's right. Latimer's light bulb was made to last longer than Edison's. Latimer later sold that light bulb to the U.S. Electric Company in 1881, making light bulbs more accessible and affordable to the community. Here are some light bulb companies that support the Democratic Party. Philips Light Bulbs. Philips supports the Democratic Party very highly. In 2024, Philips donated over $400,000 to Democratic candidates in 2024. GE, General Electric. GE roughly is about 50-50 split with candidates they donate to. In 2024, 54% of GE's donations went to the Democratic Party, including $159,000 to Vice President Kamala Harris's presidential campaign. Hey, guys, want to hear a joke? How many Republicans does it take to change a light bulb? None. Donald Trump just says it's fixed and they all sit in the dark and applaud. This has been WCPT telling you how you can shop Blue.
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0: And I am Alex Lawson, guest hosting for Tom Hartman. And we are going to be back on video shortly, but we are live on radio still. So why don't I take a call from Denise, talking from Michigan, watching on Free Speech TV.
1: Hi, Alex. I just wanted to tell you about some friends of mine. They had an Advantage program, and after he had cancer, a heart attack, got septic, almost died, they paid all that, but then they dropped him. They dropped the family, and their 40-something-year-old son, they sent. He's been in a wheelchair and non-functioning since birth, and he's on tube feedings, and they sent them a bill for $23,000 for 1 month of tube feedings, I'm sorry. But the only good thing that came of it is because in Michigan, if you get dropped from an Advantage program, you have 30 days to sign up for regular Medicare and a supplement. So they actually ended up where I wanted them to be.
0: Yeah, Denise, thank you so much for calling in. And this gets a little complicated, but you are two things there. One, that's exactly how privatized Medicare, so-called Medicare Advantage, works. When you need care, that's when they drop you. It's called lemon dropping in health policy. So corporations only make money by taking your premiums, or in the case of privatized Medicare, getting paid by the taxpayers, and then not delivering care. See, that's the secret. If they deliver health care, they don't make profits. They can't buy golden yachts. So as soon as people need the care, they drop them. The other side of that, which now with big data they're getting better and better at, is they can predict who will need care and who won't, and they only market and advertise to the people who won't need care. That's called cherry picking. And so your friend is super lucky to live in one of only five states that has something called guaranteed issue, which does say that if you are dropped by your Medicare Advantage plan, then you can still get traditional Medicare. And you can buy a supplement to cover the 20% that is not covered by traditional Medicare, which is sort of the crux of how privatized Medicare has gotten. You know, now it's over 50% of the Medicare system. And we need to do so much about so many things. One of them, educate people that Medicare Advantage will kill you if you need care. And it's because it's the same corporations that will kill you before Medicare age if you need care. It's just how they make money. And they delay and deny care the most to those who need it most. We also need to reckon with the fact that, you know, when Medicare was set up, the same corporations drilled holes in Medicare. Why doesn't Medicare cover 100% of healthcare costs, right? Why is there a gap that you need to fill with a private insurance product? There shouldn't be, obviously. So there are bills in Congress looking to address that. There's a movement out there, Denise, called Level the Playing Field. Because right now, privatized Medicare is playing, you know, an unfair advantage, with an unfair advantage. And we just need to level the playing field between traditional Medicare and Medicare Advantage. Because let's be clear about what I want, what the majority of the American people want, what every one of our peer countries around the world has already done, which is just guaranteed health care for everyone in the country. If you get sick, you get the care that you need. No premiums, no deductibles, no out-of-pocket costs. You just, it's simple, and it saves money. That's where we have to get to. But to get there, we have to save traditional Medicare from privatized Medicare first. Denise, thank you so much for your call. I'm Alex Lawson, filling in for Tom Hartman on the Tom Hartman Program. And we will be right back after this break. Stick around.

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1: Federal prosecutors in Minnesota are the latest to pursue serious criminal charges against anti-ICE protesters nationwide. Alleging in Minneapolis, activist opposition to Operation Metro Surge was an Antifa-linked conspiracy. We'll go to Minneapolis. Then what will the U.S.-Iran deal mean for Lebanon?
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3: We're joined by Congressman Mike Quigley.
4: When I got sworn in 16 years ago, the first person that came up to me, of all things, was a Republican named Mark Kirk, who later became our senator. And he did give good advice. He said, the only thing that gets done here is when we meet in the middle. So there's a lot of truth to that. But, you know, what I tell folks who are looking from afar, not looking at what this president's doing, moving us toward a more of an autocracy, is you meet in the middle when the middle is reasonable, right? And you both benefit. That's a two-party democracy at work. But when one side takes the most extreme positions, it's not my job to go way out there to meet them.
3: Yeah.
4: They have to come back to the norm.
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5: 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Your child is sick. 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Those four words can define a family. 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And with those four words, the innocence and joy of childhood disappears. But Starlight has taught us four other words that make all the difference. The power of play. Healing begins with happiness. 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
6: AP News, I'm Ed Donahue. In Switzerland, Vice President J.D. Vance says he is encouraged about talks with Iran to end the war.
7: The way that I think about it is very simple. We laid a very good foundation for a successful final deal.
6: Iran noted major progress to end the fighting in Lebanon and called that the first real test of the negotiations. Vance says the deal must ensure the Strait of Hormuz stays open. The Supreme Court has reinstated a murder conviction in the 1979 disappearance in New York of 6-year-old Eitan Peitz.
8: In a 6-3 vote Monday, the justices granted an appeal from New York prosecutors who had urged them to undo a federal appeals court decision that overturned the verdict. The Manhattan DA had been preparing to try Pedro Hernandez for a third time. His first trial ended in a mistrial. Eitan vanished while walking to his downtown Manhattan school bus stop. He was among the first missing children to appear on a milk carton. Hernandez admitted to the crime under police questioning, but his lawyers say he confessed falsely because of a mental illness that sometimes made him hallucinate. Julie Walker, New York.
6: China announced sanctions on 10 American defense companies. The move comes in response to a recent U.S. decision that bars some Chinese tech companies from defense contracts. Clive Davis, a man who rose from a record company lawyer to one of the music industry's most powerful figures, has died. Davis launched Whitney Houston's career. He spoke at Houston's funeral in 2012.
9: You wait for a voice like that for a lifetime. You wait for a face like that, a smile like that, a presence like that for a lifetime. And when one person embodies it all, well, it takes your breath away.
6: Clive Davis was 94. Former Federal Reserve Chair Alan Greenspan has died. He was 100. This is AP News. There was another near collision of airplanes over the weekend.
10: An aviation expert says a Delta Airlines jet was roughly 300 feet from an American Airlines plane during a close call at Boston's airport. It forced the Delta aircraft to abort its landing. The Federal Aviation Administration says it's investigating the Saturday incident involving the two commercial flights at Boston Logan International Airport. Todd Curtis, a former safety engineer at Boeing, estimated the distance between the two jetliners using Flight Radar 24, a website that tracks their flights. Curtis called it a significant incident. Near misses and runway incursions at U.S. airports will be the subject of a hearing on Capitol Hill Tuesday. I'm Haya Pinjwani.
6: Heavy rain and possible flooding are forecast for the area around MetLife Stadium in the Jersey Meadowlands, where Norway and Senegal are scheduled to meet tonight in a World Cup match. New York City Emergency Management issued a travel advisory. I'm Ed Donahue, AP News.
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11: People need to just calm down. 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
19: And we are going to continue exposing the incompetence, corruption, greed, and malice of the Trump administration. And to speak about that, a great friend of the movement and the program, Saru, who runs One Fair Wage, but today we're going to talk about a D.C. Mobilization that's part of a national mobilization that is tapping into the intense outrage that the American people have over the incompetence, greed, malice, and corruption of the Trump administration. Saru, thank you so much for joining us on the Tom Hartman program.
20: Thank you so much for having me. It's great to be here.
19: So tell us a little bit about what you're working on.
20: Well, a few years ago, even before this president was elected, my colleague Linda Sarsour, who was one of the founders of the Women's March, and I were part of a racial equity board and talking about how over and over and over again we are hit with these frustrating examples in which we know that the majority of Americans agree on certain values and policies, but people in power from whatever party, from whatever political spectrum, do not want to deliver for us, even though the majority of Americans agree. So we thought about using the upcoming 250th anniversary of the Declaration of Independence in the United States as a moment to bring people together and declare our interdependence, to co-create over many years a declaration of interdependence, and to identify the most popular issues that really stretch across the political spectrum that bring us together. In particular, I work on wages. I will say it doesn't matter if I'm in Mississippi or Missouri or Michigan. People across the country agree that when you work, you deserve to earn enough to meet the cost of living. So a living wage,
19: which
20: for all.
19: Saru is not a new idea, right?
20: No, actually the original idea. That's right. FDR, when he created the federal minimum wage, said this shall be the least any worker in the United States needs to meet the cost of living. And we're in a moment where the least you need to live right now is $25 an hour, and the federal minimum wage is less than a third of that at $7.25, and $2 for tipped workers. So there are just some things we all agree on. We agree when you work, you deserve to earn enough to meet the cost of living. We agree that we don't want to send our children to get shot up in schools by assault rifles. We agree that we want a planet to live on that is healthy. We agree across red and blue states that women deserve the right to bodily autonomy and reproductive rights, and health. We all deserve the right to health care. So we came together. Thousands of people actually across the country did listening sessions to co-create a declaration of interdependence and this set of policy platforms. And we are all mobilizing on Saturday, this coming Saturday, 1 week before July 4th, to put out our vision for what we call the next 250, the next 250 years of our nation. Let it be the next 250 years, that is one of interdependence and unity, in which we are making a set of demands, frankly, as a united front around the things we all agree on.
19: So, Saru, I'm hoping that you can stay with us for a couple segments here. I know the callers are going to be impatient to want to jump in on this discussion, but I kind of want to wax philosophic with you, if you're okay with that, because you know, I first saw you speak at the Sanders Institute and was really blown away with not only the drive and passion that you bring, but also this an incredibly sophisticated analysis of where we are as a country, where we've been as a country, and where we have to go as a country to survive. And so I want to do this because we're talking about the next 250. A lot of people don't know that when the American independence movement created a new country, it was propelled not just by the slave owners who ended up on top of it. In fact, not very much by those slave owners. They ended up with the power. But obviously in a country where the defining statement is all men are created equal, to have chattel slavery, people owned as property, was at that time seen as absolutely abhorrent and in conflict with this vision. And I think that that part has been memory hold for people, that there has always been a struggle between those who would keep the gains for the few and those who understand that the vision and promise of this country is for everybody. We've seen that time and time again. So tell me about how you can link that historical vision with what you're doing this Saturday.
20: Yeah, it's you're right. It has been in constant tension. I would call it a tension between values and ideals and reality, you know, and greed. Values and ideals, the ideals, not only that everybody belongs, we are interdependent. And like I said, values like if you work in this country, you deserve to thrive. You deserve to be able to have a family and spend time with that family and thrive. So there are some values and ideals we've held for a very long time. And definitely most Americans have not

0: I have to tell you, so many of my members who are restaurant workers, I run a national restaurant workers organization. When I ask them to join a rally on Saturday to quote unquote save democracy, they say, wait a second, Saturday is the highest tipping day of the week. I'm not going to come. Second of all, I work three jobs and I literally earn $2.13 an hour. What has democracy done for me lately? And I've heard that so often. I have a book coming out in the fall called What Has Democracy Done for You Lately? Because I feel this deep urgency now to demonstrate that democracy can deliver on things like a living wage and safety for our children and a healthy planet and reproductive rights. And it's the only way we're going to be able to engage working people in a fight to save democracy is by demonstrating that it can deliver. And that is not happening right now.
1: And when democracy does not deliver for the people, that's where the autocrats can slip in.
0: That's right.
1: Right? And that's what we're seeing.
0: That's exactly right. That's exactly what we're seeing.
1: Oh, the problem is not the billionaires who are taking everything to buy golden yachts to sail to Epstein's Island, right? That's not the problem. No, the problem are these immigrants.
0: Other people. That's right.
1: The problem are these working people. And, you know, when you own the corporations that tell the story, it is difficult to get the facts out there. And so a great thinker, the late Michael Brooks, used to always say, and I keep it close to my heart, sympathy for the conned, but none for the conmen, right? So we have to understand that millions of Americans are being hit with just billions of dollars of propaganda, a finger and saying that's who to blame. And then take that thousands of years back, and you'll see it's the same trick of tyranny over and over and
0: over again. Divide and conquer.
1: Divide and conquer.
0: Yes.
1: But also the antidote to that tyranny is also the same, which is solidarity.
0: Which
1: is why I'm so happy that you're hosting, you're putting together this event. So tell people where they can find out more information.
0: You can go to next250.us and learn about the mobilization that's happening all over the country, but in particular in D.C. on Saturday around midday. Join us. We are going to be uplifting this vision for our next 250 years, a vision of interdependence, equity, dignity, and demanding that, again, we are much more united as a country around this set of values than they want us to be.
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4: This is a WCPT Veteran Minute. In the heart of World War II, while the skies rumble with the roar of combat, a groundbreaking squad of pilots emerged from the segregated South, the Tuskegee Airmen. An elite group of African-American pilots defy the odds with their courage and skills. Trained at the Tuskegee Army Airfield in Alabama, they became the first black aviators in the U.S. military. Despite facing racism and skepticism, they soared through the skies with unmatched precision, escorting bombers and earning a distinguished reputation for their bravery. Their red-tailed P-51 Mustang became a symbol of excellence and resilience. And in 2007, the Tuskegee Airmen were

0: finally honored as they were awarded the Congressional Gold Medal. These aviators didn't just fight for victory in the air. They battled for equality on the ground, forever altering the landscape of the American military and inspiring generations to come. This has been a WCPT Veteran Minute.
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0: On the Tom Hartman program, taking your calls, I'm Alex Lawson, filling in for Tom. I'm going to go to Mary in Madison asking about Social Security, which I know a few things about.
1: Okay, am I on?
0: You're on, Mary.
1: Okay, Alex, thank you for taking my question here. I'm wondering about survivor benefits after the windfall elimination change. My husband was a letter carrier for 20 years, but also before the letter carrier, he worked for civil service for 20 years. We're both about the same age, so when we signed up for Social Security, we looked into seeing I worked and if he could collect on mine, because his Social Security was like $900 a month, but it was cut to $300 a month because of the windfall elimination. And we were told I made $50 more than him, so he couldn't collect on mine. He passed away in 2019, and after he passed away, Biden made the Social Security Fairness Act. So we figured it was just too late for him. He worked all the time. He worked. He was writing letters to his congressman and stuff, and talking about how unfair this cut in his Social Security pension was. Okay, a couple weeks ago, I called my Social Security office to see if I can apply for spousal benefits. Again, I was told my benefits were $50 more than his. Am I done now, or is there anything else I can do? I don't care if I get $2 back in his memory, because he worked so hard to try to correct this problem. I'll wait for your answer.
0: Thank you so much for your call, and I'm so sorry for your loss and for you and your spouse having to face that deep inequity for so many years. This is a Reagan, Thatcher. I mean, it was Reagan. I just think of the era. But, you know, they were attacking public sector unions. They thought of public sector unions as the enemy. And so they hammered public sector workers, the people who run this country, who make this country function. You know, it took a long time, and it sounds like your husband was part of the effort and part of the movement that we were also fortunate to be part of, that led to getting rid of this really disastrous policy that goes as the shorthand WEP GPO, which was just cutting public employees' Social Security benefits, so that billionaires didn't have to pay in more, right? That's what happened at the time. And so I'm going to ask you, Mary, though, because I can't go deep on personal benefit issues on the radio here. But if you go to socialsecurityworks.org, all my contact info is up there, Alex Lawson. If you just send me an email, I would love to look at it and get some experts to look at it. I am not going to tell you that that we know which way it will go. It is possible that the books are closed. But this is a law that changed the way things were. And so we should take a moment, as you said, to honor the legacy of your late husband, to just make sure that if it is possible to even get one more penny of the benefits that he earned, that you earned, yes, through your working, yes, lives. No one's giving you anything, right? These politicians, right, in Washington, D.C. aren't giving us anything. It's our money. We pay for our Social Security. I will do, yep, everything I can to investigate that and see if there's anything we can do. Mary, thank you so much.
1: Thank you. Is that Alex Lawson? Alex Lawson at socialsecurityworks.org.
0: It's just A. Lawson at socialsecurityworks.org. Or you can just go to socialsecurityworks.org, and there is a staff button, and my contact info is right on there.
1: Thank you very much, Alex. Give me hope again.
0: Thank you, Mary. I'll do everything I can. I can't promise an outcome, but I will do everything I can. Thanks for the call. I'm going to stick with Social Security, you know. Ziggy in New York watching on Free Speech TV. What's on your mind, Ziggy?
2: Hi, Alex. What I want to talk about is when someone should start receiving their Social Security. Now, I've been on Social Security for a few years now, and when I first became eligible, I did the math, and I figured out whether I took it early or waited and took it later, that it would all come together at around age 82. In other words, the total accumulation of my money would all come together at about the same time. So in some ways, it didn't matter whether I took it early or later. But I figured out that by taking it early, at least I'll start getting something right away. And then I read an article not too long ago about the fact that the number of people who are eligible to receive Social Security, but wait, the number of those people who die more than compensate for the government to convince people to wait to get the biggest money you can get, when, you know, it's really same amount of money when you get all done with it. And there's another point involved with this. I was a good earner, so I receive a fairly decent Social Security anyways. But what I do find too often is it won't let me get any
0: Ziggy,
2: other...
0: I'm going to answer your question on the other side of this break.
2: Sounds good. Thanks, Alex.
0: Thanks, Ziggy. I'm Alex Lawson, the Executive Director of Social Security Works, filling in for Tom Hartman on the Tom Hartman Program. And we're going to keep on taking your calls the rest of the show. Stick with us. We'll be right back.
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0: And we are back on the Tom Hartman Program. We will keep taking your calls after this.

0: Peter Galluli is the CEO of the wellness company, changing healthcare, starting with the medical emergency kit. This is not a first aid kit. It comes stocked with prescription medication to treat dozens of common and serious illnesses. No more waiting to see your doc sitting in a crowded ER or emergency care or the pharmacy. Your prescriptions are in your emergency medical kit. Peter, welcome to the program. Tell us about this.
1: Thanks for having me. Yeah, our emergency medical kits are really taking the country by storm. We've helped protect over a million Americans, and it pinch myself when I even say that. Meds like you just mentioned, things like amoxicillin and antibiotics, every American is going to probably get a prescription for these in the next couple of years, right? It's always something. People everywhere are fed up with going to the doctors, fed up with waiting in line for urgent care, and we all know that the best time to address a sickness is the morning you feel that scratchy throat or the runny nose rather than trying to wait it out. 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It took us a long time to build out this infrastructure that allows us to do this, but a lot of Americans are taking advantage.
0: Peter, thanks so much for dropping by and speaking with us today.
1: I appreciate it.
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2: I'm Dr. Anthony Lazarowitz, and this is Climate Connections. Ryan Reed is from the Karuk, Hoopa, and Yurok tribes in California. Growing up, he learned how his people long used intentional fire to keep landscapes healthy.
3: But we were never able to actually go out and do those things.
2: In the early 1900s, states and the Forest Service began mandating that all fires be suppressed, effectively outlawing indigenous fire practices. The Forest Service has since reversed those policies, but their legacy remains. Many areas are overgrown with trees and brush that fuel severe fires, and the risks are growing as the climate warms. In 2020, after a deadly wildfire near his home, Reed became a wildland firefighter with the Forest Service, a job he held for 4 summers. He says at times it felt contradictory.
3: Fighting fire for an agency that have historically marginalized and oppressed my people.
2: But he wanted to help keep people safe. And now he's tackling the root of the problem by helping reduce the risk of intense fires. He co-founded Fire Generation Collaborative, a youth-led organization. 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
0: Change starts with you. You can be calling your Democratic or Republican representatives to let them know what you think by calling 202-224-3121. It's the Capitol switchboard. It'll get you right through to them.
14: All right, we are back on the Tom Hartman program. I'm Alex Lawson, filling in for Tom Hartman. And I want to talk about Ziggy's question that we went away on to break on. And Ziggy, I'm going to have to disagree with you a bit. The decision on when to claim benefits is a deeply personal one. It should be driven by a clear-eyed financial analysis that primarily is based on your health and longevity. So how long do you think that you will live? And that's based on your health status, et cetera. But generally, for most people, it makes the most financial sense to delay benefits at least to full benefit age, which is 67 for people right now, and if possible, to delay until 70. Because what happens is for every year before full benefit age, your benefits are reduced by 7% per year forever. And on the other side, for every year that you wait, your benefits go up by 7% per year forever. And so Social Security is the one thing that you can't outlive. It's inflation protected. And so if it is possible, maximizing your benefits by claiming at full benefit age or after is almost always the optimum claiming strategy. But it should be done with clear-eyed assessment of your health status and risks, plus your benefits. The best place to do that used to be at Social Security offices with the hardworking people in the Social Security Administration. Unfortunately, Donald Trump and Elon Musk took a chainsaw through the Social Security Administration, and it's much more difficult to get in touch with a human being now. We're seeing ghost offices across the country, offices that are open in name only. And the 800 number is, you know, now an AI system where you're just yelling into the phone asking for an operator. And we need to fix that because we need to get back to where these questions can be answered by the people with the expertise to answer them. And that is the hardworking people at the Social Security Administration. So Ziggy, thank you so much for your call. And keeping it on theme of Alex Lawson guest hosting, we're going to go to Beachside Bill in Florida, who also wants to talk about Social Security. Bill, you're on the line.
15: Afternoon, Alex. Hope all is well with everybody out there. And yeah, I want to talk about it. About a dozen years ago, I got out of work. I retired early, kind of, sort of. And I ended up on disability, Social Security disability, a dozen years ago. And I'm still on it. So I had a friend back then tell me, he said, beware of the 800 numbers on TV. You don't need them. Yes, I have problems. My eyesight's giving me problems. I'm blind in an eye, et cetera, et cetera. I deserve the Social Security disability, which I'm still on. So he told me, beware of those numbers. So I kind of, when I see commercial TV, you look at the fine print there. So for example, they'll say, oh, we'll give you $160 on your Social Security, right? But the thing is, you got to read the fine print. The fine print says is, that $160 is only good for credits. It's not good. It's not actual money. And I think that's one of the deceiving things that they portray on the TV there. Look at the fine print, and you know, and the only the credits are only good for, you know, maybe you get a doctor's visit, you go to the gym, and all those nice things until, like you said, until you need them, you know, if you go to the hospital or something, which I've been fortunate, I haven't, you know, I've had a couple of problems, but nothing to where I needed to go to the hospital. So just be aware of those 800 numbers. You know, do your math. If you're healthy enough, like when I go to the doctor, you know, I might have to pay $200. Okay, I can afford it. Not many people can. That's the difference. But what do you think? I'm going on and on. What do you think?
14: Bill, thanks for your call. You know, your friend was very right, and I don't want to be flip about this at all. But I do think it's useful to think about it this way. If it was good for you, do you think they would have money to run those commercials, right? No. They're profiting off of you. You are the product. And so those 800 number commercials for privatized Medicare are definitely not, they're not billion-dollar corporations because they're on your side. They are on their side. And one thing that you should just know in the American consumer society is that the corporations are not on your side, especially the health insurance ones. So this is a thing where, look, everybody's going to make their own decisions, but I urge everybody to really understand and talk to people who have, we had a caller previously, Medicare so-called advantage, it works for you when you don't need care. So it seems great as long as you don't need care. And then when you do need care, they delay, they deny, they wait for you to die. That's their game. That's how they make money. They take the money, the premiums in the case of privatized Medicare from the taxpayers, and they deny care. They only have one way of making money. That's it. So it's not on your side. At the same time, it is true that in traditional Medicare, it does not cover 100% of your costs. That's that 200 that you were talking about. Some people get a Medigap policy to cover it. We got to fill that hole. Yeah. We got to get, why is there a 20% hole drilled into traditional Medicare? Every other country of our same stature, our peer countries, guarantee healthcare for everybody. They don't have this complex, you know, this, that, and they nickel and diming us on every turn. We can do that, not just in traditional Medicare. We have to start in traditional Medicare. We have to work at it at the same time. But we can do that for everyone in the country, Bill. And you know what? This is the richest country in the history of the world. Of course we can provide health care for everybody. And not only that, this is what I want people to realize, how big the ripoff is. We could be providing the best health care in the world for everybody. For everybody. Everybody wins, except for under 1,000 billionaires. They're the only ones who will be a little sad. And you know what, Bill? They're still going to be filthy rich. So my heart does not bleed for the billionaires who have not built this country. It's the working people in this country who have made this country what it is. And we need this country to be on the side of working people and not the billionaires. So your buddy back then, Alex, was right, Bill.
15: Yeah. And just one quick thing, please don't be hoodwinked. These people, these insurance companies are hoodwinking people. Go look up hoodwinking. You'll see it. How's that?
14: Bill, thank you so much for your call.
15: Thank you very much.
14: And we will continue taking calls here. I'm going to go to Mark listening on KPFK in California. Mark, you are on the line.
16: Hello. The lady you had on at the top of the hours was saying that most Americans want certain things. I got a possible solution. When you go to vote, there are pages in the back that say this page is left blank intentionally. And you could even add a few more. But in, at the end of your thing, put an actual, this is my opinion section, where you say, Social Security, raise it or lower it, check the box. Medicare for all, yes or no, check the box. And then you get this list of what the voters' actual opinions are instead of what they're guessing their elected representatives might do for them. And then that at first could be a little suggestion to the people they elect, but as time goes on, it could become mandatory that, you know, because you'll know the ones who voted for you exactly what they want. The general public, you can give them no more statistic than exactly what they want or the percentage of. You know, anyway, that's my idea.
14: Thanks, Mark. Thanks for your idea. I think that we have one tool in the toolbox right now that we know works, which is voting. And it is an imperfect tool. I'm not saying that it's the end all and be all. But the best way to express your opinion on what you want politicians to do is by voting for the politicians who demonstrate that they are doing the things that you want them to do. Take Mayor Mamdani in New York City. I think he is making it really evident to millions of people, to hundreds of millions of people around this country, that politicians, woe is me, I can't get anything done, is not real. I mean, politicians can get change done. They just have to really be focused and not be listening to the donors, but to the people. And so our tool to ensure that is the vote. And so I think that, you know, getting people's opinion is a good idea. There are pollsters out there that do that. You're talking about a more like official form of that. It's an interesting one. But I also think that right now in this moment, we need to work with what we've got. And the thing that we do have is voting and showing up in the streets, raising our voices, standing shoulder to shoulder. And when we do that, the billionaires lose every time. So thank you so much for your call. We're going to take a quick break and come right back on the Tom Hartman Program.
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14: And we are back on the

0: One of the most important and often misunderstood aspects of the American experiment is this. The founders created a secular constitution. That decision emerged directly from history. The United States began as a rebellion against monarchy and the doctrine of divine right, against the idea that political power should be tied to religion. So the founders designed something different. No religious tests, no state religion, and a clear separation between church and state. 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One of the most important aspects of the American experiment is often overlooked. The founders created a secular constitution. The United States began as a rebellion against monarchy and the doctrine of divine right, against the idea that political power should be tied to religion. So the founders designed something different. No religious tests, no state religion, and a clear separation between church and state. 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Let's just redo that one all together because it's already got one flub in it. One of the most important aspects of the American experiment is often overlooked. The founders created a secular constitution. The United States began as a rebellion against monarchy and One of the most important aspects of the American experiment is often overlooked. The founders created a secular constitution. The United States began as a rebellion against democracy. God. One of the most important aspects of the American experiment is often overlooked. The founders created a secular constitution. The United States began as a rebellion against monarchy and the doctrine of divine right, against the idea that political power should be tied to religion. So the founders designed something different. No religious tests, no state religion, and a clear separation between church and state. 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One of the most important aspects of the American experiment is often overlooked. The founders created a secular constitution. 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The United States began as a rebellion against monarchy and the doctrine of divine right, against the idea that political power should be tied to religion. 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
1: and
0: matters
1: we are
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1: back
0: now than ever.
1: With the Tom Hartman program, taking your calls to the end of the hour. Let's get into it. Dave, listening on KPFK in California.
2: Hi, good morning.
1: Morning.
2: Thank you, Alex, for sitting in for Tom. This is a great show. What I wanted to say is that I recently went to the Social Security office. Somehow my Part B had lapsed or something, and then they took money out. But anyway, I went and I got it all corrected. But I went to the West L.A. and everything was fine. I expected that it would be some sort of jam up or that, you know, but everything went smoothly. And I was I even was waited on by the same woman that I had been waited on before when I've been there. And I don't go that often. So I think it's the hardworking people within the Social Security that are really committed to the program. And I just, you know, I think that that's not my experience of, you know, of having a hard time getting through. I went right through. I would think that that would be something that happens in red states, you know, where they cooperated with the feds, you know, on all that kind of stuff, closing offices and stuff. But I just
1: Collectively here give a great shout out to the hardworking people at the Social Security Administration.
2: Including those
1: who helped you, right? I mean, they are the only reason that the system is continuing right now. But Dave, I do want to tell you that the problem is when Doge and Trump fired or pushed out 10,000 SSA employees, they didn't do it with any sort of, it was very random. And so you can't actually know whether or not your office is affected until you go. And that's part of the huge issue is that it's not just rural areas. Rural areas are hit really hard because the offices are so far from each other. But it is random. It's all across this country. And in the beginning, they talked about closing offices and then we would do a protest. Social Security Works would do a protest in front of the office. The people would mobilize and the politicians would get hammered.
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11: So if you're in the appeals, they have what is called medical experts and vocational experts, the MEs and the VEs, so that when you get, if you get an automatic, you know, approval after 2 years, great. But if not, it's probably because they feel that their ME or VE can probably see what type of job or what type of counselor medically that you can go to. So, you know, thank you for your work, and that's what I would recommend for your, you know, next 2 weeks as you help people navigate the ins and outs of SSA.
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14: NBC News Radio, I'm Mark Mayfield. President Trump says the Iran negotiations are working out very well. Speaking from the Oval Office on Monday, Trump said the U.S. is negotiating a fair and reasonable deal. Trump said the Iranian money being unfrozen by the U.S. will be used to buy food from American farmers. Vice President J.D. Vance headed back to Washington, D.C. following the initial talks with Iran and Switzerland. Vance told reporters the talks set a good foundation for future discussions about a number of issues.
15: We have the Iranians allowing weapons inspectors, nuclear inspectors into the country for the first time in a long time.
14: Vance also said President Trump will be focused on Iran's actions during the 60-day negotiating window. The vice president insisted that after the weekend talks, mechanisms have been set up to ensure the Strait of Hormuz remains open and regional conflicts between Israel and Hezbollah will not derail U.S.-Iran talks. Key primaries are taking place in New York, Maryland, and Utah on Tuesday. Rob Martier reports.
16: Much of the national attention is focused on New York, where some Democrat socialists are on the ballot in what many see as a possible look at the political direction of the Democratic Party. The candidates for U.S. House in New York are backed by Democrat socialist New York City Mayor Zoran Mamdani and are focused on issues that include Israel, police reform, and inequality. Voters in South Carolina will also be heading to the polls in runoff elections for governor and the U.S. House. I'm Rob Martier.
17: The Senate has approved a massive housing affordability bill with the goal of lowering prices. The bill was approved 85-5 on Monday in a rare, overwhelmingly bipartisan vote. The bill would cut away some of the red tape and make it easier to build homes, which also puts limits on institutional investors buying up houses. It now goes to the House for a vote. And a North Carolina man, 30-year-old Alexander Justin White, has been sentenced to 8 years in federal prison after trying to join ISIS. You're listening to the latest from NBC News Radio.
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3: 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It's time for the Rick Smith Show. 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
20: And welcome, brothers, sisters, working class heroes. This is the Rick Smith Show. Thanks so much for being here today on the big program. Lots to get to, lots to talk about. Boy, I got to tell you, it's been quite an interesting couple of days. This whole reflecting pool thing, I got to tell you, it's kind of taken on a life of its own. I mean, the reality is I don't remember anyone wanting anything to be done with it. They wanted prices to come down. They wanted life to get cheaper. Nobody told the Trump administration to remove the filters from the reflecting pool, you know, because Obama did it. And then give, you know, your patronage hired criminal neighbor, who runs a green water service, a $20 million bid, no bid contract to paint the pool. And then no one said, hey, you know, why don't you fill that with water from the Potomac River? And have the phosphates from the water cause the algae blooms. And then no one said, hey, seal the pool and allow the extreme heat to create a super scum event. Nobody said that. And then certainly nobody directed the national, said, hey, we want the national park to surround it and dump hydrogen peroxide into it, because hydrogen peroxide causes the paint to peel. And then no one said put the National Guard all around to stop people from taking pictures of it. Because, well, it is kind of a perfect metaphor for what is Trump's second term. And I got to tell you, my mind is in this place where you go, don't you miss first term Trump? Don't you miss the guy who just said dumb stuff because he's one of us. He talks like us. And, you know, said what was on his mind, but still the wheels of government still worked. There were still people in positions of power who said, yeah, that's a nice idea, Mr. President, but we're going to do, you know, what we're supposed to. First term Trump had, you know, the very best people whom he fired, you know, pretty regularly because, well, they wouldn't do what he wanted because what he wanted to do was stupid. Now he's surrounded by sycophants, patronage hires, yes men, and well worse. And they're actually doing what he wants to do. And look, the globe is suffering. And I love what Cory Booker said on Meet the Press over the weekend when asked if Trump should get credit for ending the war on Iran. He said, this is like, that's like literally an arsonist starting a fire and getting credit for running out of the building. And I'm going, yeah, that's exactly what he has done. And remember last week I said, hey, the street is open. Well, it's closed. Why? Because, well, Trump couldn't help but threaten the Iranians because evidently he still thinks that that's the best diplomatic tool the U.S. has in its arsenal because, well, geez, surprise, surprise, we now find out that Iran does have a nuclear weapon. It's called shutting down the Strait of Hormuz. It's a nuke. It's an economic nuke. And it's affecting everyone. So when Iran walked away from the table in Switzerland over the weekend, because again, he said he was going to blow everybody up. The chief negotiator for Iran said, don't they think that their threats had any effect? They would not have reached today's state of desperation. We do not take American threats into account. And you go, yeah, hello. Congratulations, Donald Trump. You've emboldened the Iranians to push you deeper into war. Because they've already done the psych work up on you. They already know everything there is to know about how the gears in there don't quite line up. The question is will there be enough smart people around him to say, you know, maybe don't escalate this any further, maybe find a deal. And look, J.D. Vance is saying, hey, we'll have normal relations. We'll do stuff. We'll bring you along. Don't worry. We got you. Just please open the telling you, I miss first term Trump. I do. I miss that. This is bad. Really. Want to hear your thoughts. Rick at the RickSmithShow.com. Quick break. Right back with Sarah Burris. I'm Rick Smith, and this is Labor History in 2. On this day in labor history, the year was 1969. That was the day that the Cuyahoga River, which winds its way through Cleveland, Ohio, caught on fire. Cleveland was once the sixth largest city in the nation. During the early 20th century, the city had a booming steel industry. Clevelander John D. Rockefeller made the city a leader in oil refining. But after World War II, industries left strong union cities like Cleveland and Detroit. These jobs moved south and overseas, where wealthy industrialists could exploit workers in markets with weak labor protections. As a result, Cleveland fell on hard times. During the 1960s, the city lost 150,000 residents. As jobs left town, so did the workers. The once proud factories that lined the banks of the Cuyahoga River had brought jobs to the city, but they also pumped pollution into the waterway. When a passing train put off sparks, the river oozing with oil and debris caught fire. It was not the first time that the river ignited. Time magazine posted dramatic photos of the burning river, although the photos were actually from an earlier blaze. The pictures helped to fuel the growing environmental movement. They gave momentum to the passage of the Clean Water Act. The Cuyahoga was not the only urban river impacted by industry. The Time article described how, quote, Omaha's meat packers filled the Missouri River with animal grease balls as big as oranges. Today, one of Cleveland's breweries sells a popular Burning River pale ale. The Burning River is part of the history and the folklore of the city.

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1: Welcome back to the Rick Smith Show. 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
2: Well, yeah, one thing you've got to give credit to Trump for over the reflecting pool is the algae's greener than his policies. That pool is basically a Superfund site right now. And look, I know it's sabotage, but oddly enough, algae is his only growing base. It's less a pool, more a swamp intern, more like a swamp in. Is this the swamp he was talking about? He's going to drain this algae swamp. If he gives it long enough, the algae will declare independence. Amazing times. But here again, it's the left wing. It's that kayaking left wing terrorist who caused all this. And here to share some thoughts on the great reflecting pool and the debacle that has been, and really kind of a sign of second term Trump's presidency. I've asked our good friend Sarah Burris to come share some thoughts. Sarah's the senior digital editor over there at Alternet, alternet.org, the website. Sarah, thanks for taking time for us.
3: Hey, Rick, how are you?
2: I'm blooming.
3: You're making algae great again?
2: I am making, evidently it's already great on it. Trump did that. Trump, algae is winning.
3: So I saw an interview with this like old dude who used to be, who used to own a pool company, and he kind of detailed what the specifics are for the stuff that they put in on the surface of the pool. It's some kind of epoxy. And so I guess they put like some kind of goo down that the epoxy sits to, and then it has to cure for several days. From what I recall, I think that was when Trump started driving over it, was before it had officially cured. And, you know, he was, I guess, hammering them on putting more water in it before it was officially cured. And then they poured a bunch of peroxide in it. And I don't know if that eats away at it or.
2: Yes. Yes. Peroxide eats away at it. It's like paint strip. It's like paint stripper.
3: It just seems like there were a lot of really stupid mistakes. And I was watching this interview with this, you know, this old dude, and I'm like, he's the guy. He's the one who should be handling all of this, who could figure all of this out. Why did we pay $14 million to have this be screwed up? And now it's like, what, $2 million
2: yeah.
3: that we're paying to have it fixed, to somebody, you know, go in and suck all the stuff out?
2: Yeah, but the reason the guy who knew what he was doing and would know what he was doing, the reason he didn't get the bid is because he didn't donate to Trump's campaign.
3: Obviously. And so this is

0: exactly what he's done to the reflecting pool.
1: No, and then, you know, obviously, oddly enough, he does what he does, blames everybody else. Evidently, it's vandals. Evidently, in the middle of the night, left-wing loonies are coming in with a scraper. I don't know. They're scraping it up. At first, I had someone tell me, you know, those vandals dumped peroxide in the pool. And you go, no, dummy. That was what they decided how to fix it. There were no people going to the CVS or the drugstore, buying the little bottle of peroxide and pouring it in the water. No, you would need literally a truckload of that stuff to make any difference. Because remember, and Trump had the graphics. It's the reflecting pool is bigger than what? The Sears Tower, the Eiffel Tower, the Taj Mahal. I don't know. Like 15, you know, Empire State Buildings all squished in there. It's enormous.
0: And I think you would need something like, I saw the calculations and it was 7,000 of those jugs of peroxide to make it work, to clean it. You know, in Oklahoma, we have the Oklahoma City bombing memorial, and it has an incredible reflecting pool that is basically black granite. So it doesn't really have a kind of epoxy surface the way that the reflecting pool does. And it gets really hot in Oklahoma. And so you've got a black surface, very, very shallow pool, and sun beating down on this thing. And they've never had an algae problem. And so, I mean, maybe that's the call I make tomorrow to Park Service that's managing the bombing memorial and just be like, okay, can I just ask you guys, like, what are you doing that is keeping all of this clean and beautiful? Because I've never seen algae in any of the pools that are, any of the fountains or anything that's on the site of the memorial there. Maybe they have something they can help Trump with.
1: Maybe there's help. Look, I don't want the monument to look like what it does. I didn't want him to screw with it in the first place, just like I don't want the lawn of the White House to look as bad as it does. I didn't want him screwing with that. I didn't want the White House to be half torn down. But here again, this guy, and this is one of those things where you go, at some point, do you just stop digging? Because everything he touches is turned into a big, giant, steaming pile of, you know,
0: algae
1: stuff.
0: A pile of algae. It is, and you're right. Like the thing with the ellipse and the White House lawn, when they had that giant UFCW claw, the fighting thing that they had with the so apparently the whole surface of the ellipse and the front lawn of the White House is just completely eviscerated and torn to pieces. And it's going to cost like, you know, $1 million to fix the thing and to grow grass. And I saw an interview with the CEO of Scotts who donated $1 million and all of their products to come in and be like, we are going to fix this. And the interview, he talked about how, you know, we're going to lay down a bunch of sod, but ultimately we're going to seed all of this. And the process is going to take about a year. It's going to take a year to fix the lawn and the ellipse. And I don't know if you noticed, but
1: for one day,
0: a couple weeks ago. Yeah. Right. Yeah. For one day. But I don't know if you noticed a couple of weeks ago, somehow somebody like squirted a bunch of Roundup into the lawn by the reflecting pool to make it say 8647. And it was like, it was fixed in one day. I don't know what they did. I don't know, like if they just ripped up a whole bunch of grass and just replaced it, but it was gone very quickly. And so whatever they did, it's like, oh, well, if it says something really bad, then we can fix it quickly. But God forbid you want the White House to look like a respectable place.
1: Yeah. No, if I could go back and correct one thing that you said there, it's not UFCW, it's just UFC.
0: UFC. Yeah.
1: Yeah. Don't blame the United Food and Commercial Workers for what Trump has done. No, look, as a union person, I do the same thing. I've done that a couple of times. I just want to go, I'm not going to blame them for this.
0: Right.
1: not going to do that. Not their fault. Also not their fault. Have you been paying attention to whatever Trump's doing with the Prime Minister of Italy? Have you been following this little tit for tat kind of back and forth where, again, you know, Trump-style winning makes him look like a doofus?
0: Oh my God. It,

0: It was so bad. So I guess what happened last week is he went to this whole, you know, G7 summit and came back and made some comment about how the prime minister of Italy was begging him for a photo with him. And he didn't really like her that much and didn't really want to do it, but he did it anyway because she was so desperate. And it's one of those stories where, you know, Trump is just being Trump. He's just bloviating about some BS story that we all know isn't true.
1: Just pumping himself up.
0: Right. Except the difference is that she put out a video and was like, this is a lie. I can't believe you said this. This is unacceptable. Not only will I never beg, but the people of Italy will definitely never beg. And it's like the whole thing, again, it's this metaphor of Trump. But the piece of it is that of all of the leaders in Europe, she would probably be the one that would be the closest to him ideologically.
1: Right.
0: And I think he has just burned European relationships so bad where it's like the moderates always hated him. The liberals always hated him. But even the nationalists now, like once he started to say, I'm going to take over Greenland from the European Union, everybody's like, all the nationalists are like, oh, hell no. So he has no friends there anymore. And so, I mean, I love the tit for tat between the two of them because she's going to win this and she's way better at it. Like he is slowing down and he is not good at this stuff anymore. And so his little online fights just are lame. It's grandpa needs to go to bed kind of lame.
1: No. And the sad reality is, as I said at the beginning, I miss first Trump term. First term Trump, because at least there was some humor. There was some, pat grandpa on the head, move him along, but still do what needs to get done. Cause you had a bunch of people around him who just placated him. And then they would go and do the work of the people. Now he's full of sycophants and patronage hires who are literally doing the kind of stupid things that he's saying to do and meaning it. And it's not working. I don't know if you've noticed. It's not working.
0: It's not only not working, but the paint is peeling. And I think this is indicative of what, you know, that you're right. The huge divide between the two administrations where you had people that had the protections in place and the good government people and folks who were like, yeah, I want to do conservative things, but I don't want to completely tear down the entire American Republic. And this time around, it's something very different where, you know, but part of it, I think, yeah, they're the sycophants and the ideologues, but I think they are people who genuinely want to tear it down, for the purpose of rebuilding it under their own image. And it's just, I think that is a big piece of the far right is this anarchist idea of we just want to destroy the government. And that's kind of where we are, is those are the people that are working in the White House.
1: No, and that's the scary part of all this. You know, these aren't the very best people anymore. These are the very crazy people.
0: Yeah, they are the extreme of the extreme.
1: But are you having fun yet? I guess that's the question. I mean, is this what people voted for? And the weird thing is I'm still seeing people with red hats. I'm still getting people defending what he's doing as if he's first term Trump. And he's not. This guy is clearly off his rocker, especially, you know, and he's getting schooled on what's going on in Iran. I mean, the strait is open, celebrate. The strait is closed. The strait is open, the strait is closed. Is it closed? It's closed now, right?
0: I haven't checked Twitter in the last hour.
1: but closed. Last I saw, closed.
0: Right.
1: On Sunday it was closed. That was the big deal. In fact, Trump said, what was the quote he was going to do? He was going to, because he used an F-bomb, which you really shouldn't be doing. He's going to, something like he's going to blow the blank out of them. And they're going, hey, this isn't working. The Iranians walked away from the table.
0: Yeah, I mean, if you do the same thing over and over again, expecting different results, then isn't that what the definition of insanity is? The footage from J.D. Vance at the event in Switzerland where he was supposed to sign this big deal, it was pretty clear that even the other leaders of the Middle East wanted nothing to do with him. Qatar wouldn't shake the leader. Qatar wouldn't shake his hand. The whole thing is really, really bad, yeah. And it's only getting worse. And you reach a point where I think you reasonably assume nothing could possibly get worse, and then somehow he figures out how to make it worse, and you're just like,
1: hold my beer.
0: At that point, you're kind of like, well done, sir.
1: No, look, I mean, every landmine you could step on, he has stepped on, and I guess on Sunday how it went is they were going to close the strait, and he said, quote, if you close it and you won't have a country, you won't even make it back to your blanking country. I'm sorry, that's not diplomacy. That's not how that works. And the Iranian guy's like, hey, look, obviously you don't get that your threats don't have an effect on us. Obviously you don't understand that you're the one who's desperate. And he said that we don't take American threats into account, which is pretty, I can't say the word. FCC won't allow me, but pretty big stones for a country like Iran in the face of our military to go, yeah, we really don't care what you say.
0: Not only that, they aren't afraid of American bombs anymore. And I don't know, the kind of calling him out on these things tends to make him want to accelerate, right? This is not a de-escalation thing. It makes him want to fight more. And when you basically already bombed everything, I think the question is, what is the next step? How crazy can he go? And I don't know what that looks like. Are we talking like a nuke on the Middle East? This has become such a huge quagmire. And so we have so many problems with this that, you know, all I can think is that the second your fuel goes down low enough, fill up and start looking for a way you can buy an electric vehicle, because this is going to be a while.
1: And that's the fear. And look, the Israelis, they want it to go on for a while. It's the way it looks like. It looks like Netanyahu wants to blow this deal up. Even as J.D. Vance is running around going, we can normalize relations, anything just to get this over with. It seems like there's no depths of which they won't go to end this. And the Iranians are like, no, not enough.
0: Yeah, which, I mean, how do you negotiate with somebody who doesn't want to negotiate?
1: I mean, my mind went back to the cards, you know, because Trump loves to talk about cards, right?
0: Yeah.
1: I've got to argue that Iran's got some cards. They don't have all the cards, but you know who doesn't have all the cards? Yeah.
0: In the United States.
1: That guy. Trump doesn't have all the cards. He may think he has all the cards, but I'm sure he's not playing with a full deck.
0: No, he's really not. I would say, too, like, a big piece of this, if we want to look for the optimism, because, you know, like I try and be the optimist in all of this, the good part of all of this is Trump is forcing people into being a greener society. If you make fuel so expensive that people can't afford it, they're going to buy alternative fuels. They're going to invest in alternative fuels. So thank you for that, I suppose.
1: Yeah, no. And look, you know, honestly, you know, it's all bad. And the weird thing is, I keep coming back to, there's so many things we should be doing that we're not. There's so many things we could be doing that we're not. And every moment that we continue to not do the things we should be doing, China grows that much stronger. Mm-hmm. And as much as we're tearing our alliances apart, he's attacking Europe, saying, this is the weird thing. He's attacking Europe for not using NATO to defend the U.S. in Iran. You go, wait a second. Do you have any idea? Look, I'm an idiot. And I know NATO is not an offensive force. I know they're not coming to your aid to attack another country. I know that because I'm not I'm not a complete idiot.
0: Like, Google that, bro. You know, ask your chat GPT to explain foreign policy to you and explain NATO to you. I mean, frankly, at this point, I would have thought that he would have pulled out of NATO by now. The only thing that's blocking him from doing it officially is, bless them, the last Congress passed a law that said, you know, you can't withdraw from NATO without the consent of the United States Congress and Senate. So at the very least, and that was like, you know, signed by Biden on the before he left. And so that is the one saving grace to this. But in the meantime, what else? What is he going to do? What is he going to do to basically blow up NATO in a way that, you know, he doesn't need the consent of Congress to do? Is it going to be pulling funds away? Is it going to be, you know, stealing Greenland? I don't know.
1: It's crazy, crazy stuff. But at least Trump has instituted a new Green New Deal.
0: That is correct.
1: LG
0: for everyone. You know, there is a whole effort at work trying to figure out how you can turn algae into fuel. And so, I mean, maybe that is going to be the new thing, is he's going to have more algae so that we can create more fuel out of it.
1: Crazy.
0: They've done it in some sci-fi movies, so.
1: Jesus. Oh, man. Anyway, Sarah, as always, great stuff. Appreciate the time.
0: Thank you. Everybody have a good rest of the week and happy end of June Pride.
1: There you go. Our good friend Sarah Burris. Want to hear your thoughts. Making algae great again. What's your favorite algae punchline? I kind of like Trump's Green New Deal. Making algae great again. I want to hear it. Rick at the RickSmithShow.com. Right back.
2: From the Weatherology Weather Center, I'm staff meteorologist Laura Lockwood. Mainly sunny today with highs around 75. Northeast winds 5 to 10 miles per hour. Lows dip down to about 57. Tonight, partly cloudy skies. Partly cloudy skies tomorrow. Chance of thunderstorms. Daytime highs approaching 79. Slight chance for storms Thursday with a slight chance for showers Friday. Highs in the upper 70s. That's your latest Chicago weather update. Right now, 57.
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1: So amazing news. Great news. I mean, there's a sense of national pride. This should be something. There should be a national day of something, maybe a day of giving, since we've given enough. But we now have officially the first world's trillionaire, the first trillionaire, I would probably argue, in the history of humanity. We now have not just a trillionaire, a 1.3 trillionaire, because that's what's now being reported as Elon Musk's wealth. And I've got some on the right who are arguing that it's just wonderful. It's great. And also cheerleading the trillionaire race that is coming, because now that they've reached a trillion, I'm not a math person and I don't know what's after a trillion, maybe a gazillion or a gigazillion. Or email me and tell me what's next. Rick at the RickSmithShow.com, because evidently that's where we're going. But what does it tell us in this moment about how the economic pie is being served up and who's being left behind? Because we're not talking about children who aren't getting school lunches or going to bed hungry. We're not talking about homeless veterans anymore. We're not talking about how bad the economy is for working people very much. And hell, we're not even talking about the Epstein files anymore, because, well, we got a trillionaire. this is fabulous. And here to share some thoughts on just how wonderful it is to have a trillionaire, I've asked my good friend Mateus Vernango to come share some thoughts. Mateus is the director of the Bucknell Institute for Public Policy, also a economics professor there at Bucknell. Mateus, thanks for taking time for us.
6: Thank you for having me, Rick.
1: So this is a great moment, no? This is capitalism's greatest achievement.
6: Yeah, well, it's we have, I think I told you that before. I always ask kids if they can tell me names of millionaires, if they were millionaires, of the Gilded Age, and they all can come up with names. They give you the Carnegies and the Rockefellers and the Vanderbilts and all of those names, the J.P. Morgans. I ask them to give me names of billionaires of our era, now trillionaire, you know, the Elon Musks and the Jeff Bezos and the Bill Gates, and they all know the names. And then I ask them, can you tell me a billionaire, a very wealthy individual that made his money in the 1950s, you know, in the post-war era, somewhere between the 40s and the 70s. And they cannot come up with one name because there aren't. And that's the period of highest growth in American society. It's where the middle class was made. It's where we call in economics the Great Compression, in which the middle class actually was done, where, you know, working class, blue collar jobs gave you a middle class life. You know, it wasn't a perfect world. I always say it was a world in which there were many inequities, and you know, the South was still in the middle of, you know, of segregation. And,
1: yep.
6: But we were moving in the right direction, and there was hope. I always come back to that. I think that the other thing that I think that this kind of brutal inequality that it is. At the levels of the Gilded Age, that's what that, you know, sort of exercise of thinking about millionaires and billionaires does. It's Gilded Age kind of inequality. It saps the hope of society. It leads to authoritarian solutions because people without hope try to find solutions that, you know, in messianic sort of leaders like Mr. Trump. And so this is the kind of thing that we end up with. And so it's terrible in all sorts of possible ways, but you're right that the media has been for the most part celebratory and it has been, you know, the cheerleader of, you know, of, Elon Musk. It's as if he makes all of this money because, he's better, more intelligent, more capable, than anybody else. And so that we should be celebrating this kind of stuff.
1: No, it's remarkable. And what's remarkable is it's working people who are looking like they're going to eventually, maybe possibly follow in those footsteps. And the reality is, you know, 99.999999% of us are not going to. And we're the ones who actually create that by having lower wages, less healthcare, less opportunity, less educational opportunity, less healthcare, less of all of this stuff that we used to fund through our government and that our tax code used to support. Now, well,
6: It's welfare for the rich.
1: We've got a trillion.
6: And you know, wild west capitalism for the rest of us. That's the truth of how the system works. They do get these humongous, huge contracts from the government, and that's what allows a lot of this incredible accumulation of wealth at the top. We cut the taxes on top, and it's forbidden to even discuss seriously any sort of higher taxation. It's worth remembering that period of the 50s and 60s that, you know, I was referring to, the marginal tax rate was at the highest because it was brought down by JFK in 1963-64, the tax cut, the Kennedy-Johnson tax cut, the marginal tax rate. But during the era of that communist called, you know, Eisenhower, it was above 90%, the marginal tax rate. Again, this is, you know, the marginal tax rate. So for everybody to understand, it's if you made something like $4 million, the $4 million and one, that one, you were taxed at,
1: right,
6: you know, 90%. So it was beyond a certain level confiscatory. And the reason for that was that it's not just that, you know, it's not even fundamentally, I would say, that the taxes on the very wealthy finance the spending for all of the sorts of public goods that you were suggesting. It is that it creates a system in which everybody, in a sense, has to pay its share, and even the very wealthy they have to work for to guarantee, not work in the sense that they, you know, if they don't work, they, they, you know, their kids are not going to have food, but that they cannot necessarily, you know, just live from the proceedings of, you know, their accumulated wealth. So yeah. That there is a sort of an incentive to keep them engaged in the productive process, let's call it that.
1: Yeah, no, I was just reading an article about the Ford CEO. And evidently his son is going to be a wrench turner on a NASCAR crew or, you know, something because, you know, Ford, you know, funds a lot of this stuff. So the kid's going to get this really great job, because he's the kid, you know, and the article that I was reading was like, you know, he could either go to college or he can go into the trades and we need to promote the trades. And it was just this weird thing. Like this kid needs to go do this stuff. But I love the fact that the father's saying, you got to go do it.
6: Well, that's good. I mean, there are obviously, you know, personal differences between wealthy people, and you know, I'm not indicting, you know, wealthy people per se. You know, are not necessarily bad people. What we're talking is, I think, and relevant. It's a society that promotes and celebrates immense disparities. At the same time, that we have, I should say, this has gone hand in hand with. You know, we have turned poverty into, something that, you know, people should be ashamed of. It's that it's their fault that, it's, should be vilified. It's, you know, people that, you know, work illegally to say, you know, that they're undocumented, but they do essential works in this society have been vilified. And I think that that kind of harsh sort of confrontation in society is the result of the incredible inequalities. Inequality and the anxieties that go with – it's not sometimes not having a job because there are – you know, unemployment remains low in the United States. But it's having bad quality jobs is what we talk – you know, for 40, 50 years now, wages have stagnated compared to productivity. People don't see the possibility of a better life. I think what you were saying is that a good chunk of the working class is prisoner of this myth that they can sort of be the next trillionaire, that they somehow will win the lottery and become Elon Musk, and don't understand that Elon Musk, like Trump, started his business with a small loan of a few million dollars from his father, and that these things don't happen by accident, that they are entrenched in the structure of society, this inequality. And that part of what the government has to do is not create a level playing field in which there is no inequality, because that also has negative consequences, but create something that allows, the right incentives in place, that people don't feel that there is no possibility of a future, that they don't, you know, give up. And I think that we are in many ways, we have in many ways moved in that direction, I'm sorry to say.
1: Yeah, now the U.S. has a lot of inequality, but globally inequality is a huge thing. And the reason I reached out to you earlier in the week was I had come across an article over at the L.A. Times of someone just ripping Thomas Piketty, for his ideas on how to solve global inequality, which is
6: He would be, I mean, in... If economics was a more reputable science, he would be a candidate for the Nobel Prize. He might be. His co-authors have won, the two of his co-authors, which are he lives in Paris, but two of his co-authors have become American. They live in Berkeley. They're professors at the University of California that, place full of communists and college professors that, you know, are sort of, subverting, society and kids. But both of them have won the John Bates Clark Medal, which is the closest to, of a Nobel Prize in economics. And one of them has been an advisor to Senator Warren. And, you know, that most of her proposals to increase taxes on the very wealthy come from the same group of people associated with Piketty.
1: So in looking at this, because, you know, I look at on the global scale, some of the ideas that he was talking about is a massive redistribution of wealth. And on the other side, it was, you know, I read this article at the LA Times where this person's just going off about, you know, how they're going to come and basically take everything from you. And it's going to be horrible for the working class. And basically it's the others on steroids. And I want to get to a point where we're able to talk about inequality and figuring out how to solve that. without having all of the kind of propaganda that gets thrown into it, if that makes any sense.
6: Sure. Now, I think that the important thing of the Piketty sort of proposal is that it deals with two issues that have been intractable. One is inequality, and it is a concern. So the growing inequality that, you know, goes back to the 70s, to the last time in which working class, people have decent wages and bargaining power. That's the important thing, that they have, you know, large unions that could sort of protect some of their rights, and governments, at least in one party within the countries, that were working class parties, even if they were not a labor party, which is explicitly for workers, or a socialist party like the French had. I know it's a bad word, but in the U.S., the Democrats were for what's worth, although they were not a labor party, they were for working class people. So since that sort of changed, and it changed in many places, labor in England itself and in many other places, things have sort of become more difficult for parties that represent explicitly the interests of working class people. But he ties that discussion of inequality, which, as we were talking, is central to the question of climate change, which, you know, it's happening and it will happen and it will affect. What people forget is that it will affect unevenly society. So if you're very wealthy, there are many ways in which you can protect yourself. Simple things like there'll be more wildfires, there will be more floods, there'll be more tornadoes. And in some of those places in which people cannot leave because they have a job and they have to stay, there will be uninsurable houses. And so once one of these things come, they may not win the lottery, but they may lose their houses and everything that there is in there, the whole lives. And so solving climate change is a question of dealing with inequality. And so the public spending that is necessary to deal with that should be financed at some level with some degree of taxing of the very wealthy around the world. Remember that the difficulty in taxing the very wealthy is to some extent associated with the fact that it's an international problem. Many of these billionaires, the good chunk of their income is not in the United States. It's not in the place where they effectively reside, because they have it in fiscal, you know, and tax havens. We have inside the United States, as you know well, we have talked about this before, yep, lots of tax havens. Delaware is it's a tax haven within the United States, so you don't need to go to the Bahamas and to, you know, the Cayman Islands in order to hide your money. So it is an international problem. It has to be dealt at the international level, like climate change. Those two things are, whether we like it or not, tied. And you know, of course, the criticism of the, you know, woman in the Los Angeles Times piece is reasonable, that these are very difficult things to do, but we should be discussing them. And one would hope that governments that see the, you know, sort of problems that are associated to those issues would want to do something about it.
1: Yeah, no, it was very much an anti-government, you know, free market solution. She was an
6: ideologue. I mean, the piece you sent me, she's a complete ideologue associated to, you know, some of those think tanks with the extreme right and the billionaires. So she's funded by, she sounds like an independent scholar, but she's a mouthpiece for very wealthy people.
1: No, because the reason I bring it up is that, you know, when you read the piece, you go, well, you know, it sounds plausible. You know, it sounds like I'll benefit from this. When the reality is we've had, you know, 40, 50 years of what's been peddled, and it hasn't worked for the working class. And what we've gotten is more unequal. And you keep talking, you've said the second Gilded Age a couple of times. And, you know, Krugman just did a piece the other day that said, we're even worse than the first. So we're not the second anymore. We're like the super Gilded Age.
6: Oh, in many ways, it's true. In many ways, it's true. I think we, you know, in terms of the scale of things, remember, you know, the previous one, a lot of the sort of inequality came, you know, because of the rise of the United States as a global sort of player, Germany too, and England was sort of the industrial country falling behind. And so from the point of view of the United States economy, now it's not the United States that it's in, it's China. So the Chinese middle class has been created in the last 20 years. And the American middle class has been squeezed in part by that. It's the infamous elephant graph that, you know, I don't know if you, you know, have encountered this graph, but it's done by an economist that used to work at the World Bank, and it's now at the same institute at CUNY that Paul Krugman is, called Branko Milanovic. And he did this graph that shows the growth of income of the very poor around the world, the very poor, and then you go, all the others until the very rich. And what you have is that no growth in income at the very bottom, then it grows a lot in the middle, and then it falls, in the middle categories of, in the 80-90%, where the middle class of the advanced economies like the United States are. And then it shoots up again. And it looks like an elephant with a, its trunk up at the top. And so that's why it's called the elephant graph. What it shows is that the people in poor countries like China and India have done very well, and they have risen to a global middle class. And the middle classes of advanced economies have sort of fallen, no growth, and so they fell behind. And the very wealthy all around the world have done very well.
1: Right.
6: And so the rise of right-wing populism, the social crisis that we live in, is associated to a great extent to these sort of changes that are in part, not uniquely, but in part associated to the rise of China. So if for the American middle class, this Gilded Age is certainly worse than the old Gilded Age.
1: So is it China's fault, or is it our fault for allowing that to happen? I mean, I say all the time, we lost millions of jobs to China. We know where they are. They're in China. But it was...
6: Yes,
1: it was,
6: but those are not coming back.
1: They're not coming back ever.
6: 5 million jobs. They're not coming back. About 500,000 jobs to Mexico and about 5 million manufacturing jobs to China. Those are gone. It's partly our fault. People will tell you it's technology. Sure, technology has done some of that. A lot of, even if some jobs come back, it will be automated. But it's not a technology story. It is partly China, but China didn't happen by accident. Nixon opened China. Clinton went to TV. We have talked about this. Clinton went to TV and he said, if we sign and let China, sign this, most
1: permanent
6: favored
1: normal
6: nation
1: trade relations
6: with
1: yeah.
6: China, and we let them eventually come to the WTO, the World Trade Organization, nothing will happen. We're not going to lose jobs. And he knew he was lying. He knew he was lying. So that's my point. So China doesn't just happen. It's a policy choice because we decided to open up to China and we open up to them and we transfer technology. And in part, we did that. I mean, I wrote on the blog this 15 years ago. So, that was a decision explicit to first of, Nixon, but then, with the absolute participation of all the presidents, including Carter, Clinton, and Obama, of signing into that kind of policy that sort of essentially hurt American workers. So it's not globalization, as a force of nature that caused this. It's globalization as a set of choices that we have, obviously China would have risen to some extent and there'll been some losses, but a lot of this was, part of our decisions. And so it could have been avoided.
1: So the question that I guess we finish up on, is there a way forward? Is there a path to solve or to help inequality? Or is this just the brave new world?
6: Oh, of course there is. I'm not a pessimist in the sense that, I think one has to be realistic. So we're not going to get to the, if there are two Gilded Ages, we don't go back to the 50s and 60s, the Golden Age. So one is gilded, the other is golden. We don't go back to the Golden Age, talking. So you know what I think about those issues. So first you have to do the politics necessary. You have to win elections. You have to give people hope. You have to, run candidates that talk about working class issues and they give them hope. So give them a national healthcare system. Can we have one? It's too expensive. 32 of the 33 developed countries in the OECD have one. So the notion that we cannot afford that, but all of a sudden we can afford to have a war in Iran, it tells you that that's a lie. So we can run a candidate that says we're going to give you national health care and reduce the costs to millions of Americans and cover them. So that's giving hope to them. So we can win elections on that. You can win elections. Some people won, minimum wage laws in states in which Trump cleaned
7: you know, and won, you know, handily the election. And yet those propositions passed. So voting for higher wages, minimum wages, is a winning proposition. So there are many things that can be and should be won. And we can organize. I mean, it is a question of going and organizing people and getting them not just politically, but organizing in the workplace. So get unions back and get politicians that are pro-unions in those places, because that's how you know, it's the coalition that allowed in 36 when workers in Michigan sat on that factory in GM, and they had a friend in Francis Perkins at the Labor Department that allowed the legislation to pass, that allowed and forced GM to negotiate with the workers collectively. So that can be done, and it should be done.
1: Yeah.
7: But yeah, it won't happen from one day to the other, and it requires organization and participation. And what we have to deal with is a media environment in which there is very little space for these things we're talking. And social media is skewed and owned by the trillionaire to a great extent. And it's sort of a complicated issue. So I'm hopeful in the sense that I see a lot of young people that believe in some of these things. But they're very skeptical about the possibility of doing things. And I think that, you have to win small victories. Small victories are important because they allow you to move forward.
1: There you go. Mateus, as always, I appreciate the time. Great stuff. Thanks so much.
7: Oh, thank you for having me. My pleasure.
1: Our good friend Mateus Fernango, director of the Bucknell Institute for Public Policy. I want to hear your thoughts. Can we deal with this? Is it a policy choice? And, well, shouldn't we get better policies? Want to hear it. Rick at TheRickSmithShow.com. Right back. I'm Rick Smith, and this is Labor History in 2. On this day in labor history, the year was 1977. The eyes of the British labor movement were turned to the Grunwick Film Labor Processing Laboratories in northwest London. Members of trade unions participated in a large demonstration at the factory. Miners from as far away as South Wales traveled to show their solidarity. As police tried to bring in buses of scabs, the picketers and the police clashed. The bloody scenes played on television sets across the country. The workers at the plant had been on strike since late summer of 1976. They were demanding the right of union recognition. The majority of the workers were women from Southern Asia. The company intentionally hired these women in an effort to keep wages low. One striker explained, "Imagine how humiliating it was for us, particularly for older women, to be working and to overhear the employer say to a younger English girl, 'You don't want to come and work here, love. We won't be able to pay you the sort of wages that'll keep you here.' While we had to work there because we were trapped." The strike had started when a man was fired for working too slowly. A small group of his co-workers walked off the job in protest. From there, the strike grew, catching the attention of the broader British labor movement. This strike marked an important turning point, as British trade unionists supported a predominantly South Asian workforce. Earlier strikes by South Asian workers had not received similar support. Despite this show of solidarity, the company remained entrenched, battling vehemently against the recognition of the union. The women at the plant fought for 2 years, until the strike was called off. The end of the protracted battle was seen as a major blow to labor. Labor History in 2, brought to you by the Illinois Labor History Society and The Rick Smith Show. For more information, go to laborhistoryin2.com. Like us on Facebook and follow us on the Twitters at Labor History in 2.
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1: So there are tons of opportunities for Democrats in November to actually talk about policy, to actually, I don't know, do some stuff to make lives better and move the number of votes needed in their direction to reclaim power. Just by doing what their most of their policy already is. And this is the thing that gets me. They've already got most of the policies. If they could just get out of their own way, maybe the corporate Democrats send them down the road. But we could fight inequality. We could end child hunger. We could do anything we want. But we've got a man baby president who wants to start World War III. Yeah, that's what we got. And I got to tell you, it's angering. It's frustrating. because we could be doing so much. And as I said earlier in the show with Sarah Burris, every day that we falter, every day that we continue down this path, every day that we keep doing dumb stuff, every day that Donald Trump gets his way, China gets that much stronger. And we fall that much further behind. And it's infuriating. But it is Pride Month. Not something that I celebrated, to be honest, but I'll be honest with you. I saw this picture, a double rainbow, and I got to tell you, I couldn't help but say, hey, you know, God is celebrating Pride Month. And it is a beautiful picture of a double rainbow, probably one of the most beautiful rainbows I've ever seen. So I had to share that God is celebrating Pride Month. And well, maybe we should too. You know, respecting others is a great thing to do. Not caring what people do in the confines of their four walls. Maybe there's a start. Want to hear your thoughts? Rick at the RickSmithShow.com. Miss any portion of the program, grab the podcast. And as always, thanks for being here. We'll see you back here next time.
5: 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Until next time, this has been The Rick Smith Show, where working people come to talk. 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
8: AP News, I'm Ed Donahue. In Switzerland, Vice President J.D. Vance says he is encouraged about talks with Iran to end the war.
9: The way that I think about it is very simple. We laid a very good foundation for a successful final deal.
8: Iran noted major progress to end the fighting in Lebanon and called that the first real test of the negotiations. Vance says the deal must ensure the Strait of Hormuz stays open. The Supreme Court has reinstated a murder conviction in the 1979 disappearance in New York of 6-year-old Eitan Peitz.
10: In a 6-3 vote Monday, the justices granted an appeal from New York prosecutors who had urged them to undo a federal appeals court decision that overturned the verdict. The Manhattan DA had been preparing to try Pedro Hernandez for a third time. His first trial ended in a mistrial. Eitan vanished while walking to his downtown Manhattan school bus stop. He was among the first missing children to appear on a milk carton. Hernandez admitted to the crime under police questioning, but his lawyers say he confessed falsely because of a mental illness that sometimes made him hallucinate. Julie Walker, New York.
8: China announced sanctions on 10 American defense companies. The move comes in response to a recent U.S. decision that bars some Chinese tech companies from defense contracts. Clive Davis, a man who rose from a record company lawyer to one of the music industry's most powerful figures, has died. Davis launched Whitney Houston's career. He spoke at Houston's funeral in 2012.
11: You wait for a voice like that for a lifetime. You wait for a face like that, a smile like that, a presence like that for a lifetime. And when one person embodies it all, well, it takes your breath away.
8: Clive Davis was 94. Former Federal Reserve Chair Alan Greenspan has died. He was 100. This is AP News. There was another near collision of airplanes over the weekend.
12: An aviation expert says a Delta Airlines jet was roughly 300 feet from an American Airlines plane during a close call at Boston's airport. It forced the Delta aircraft to abort its landing. The Federal Aviation Administration says it's investigating the Saturday incident involving the two commercial flights at Boston Logan International Airport. Todd Curtis, a former safety engineer at Boeing, estimated the distance between the two jetliners using Flight Radar 24, a website that tracks their flights. Curtis called it a significant incident. Near misses and runway incursions at U.S. airports will be the subject of a hearing on Capitol Hill Tuesday. I'm Haya Pinjwani.
8: Heavy rain and possible flooding are forecast for the area around MetLife Stadium in the Jersey Meadowlands, where Norway and Senegal are scheduled to meet tonight in a World Cup match. New York City Emergency Management issued a travel advisory. I'm Ed Donahue, AP News.
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2: From the Weatherology Weather Center, I'm meteorologist Jennifer Wojcicki. We'll see sunny skies here for today with a high into the mid-70s. Northeast winds around 5 to 10 miles per hour. Tonight, partly cloudy skies, a low near 57. By Wednesday, a chance for showers and storms here late. Partial sunshine develops, high of 79 degrees. And Thursday, a slight chance for showers and storms here late. Partly sunny skies once again. We'll see high around 79. That's your latest Chicago weather update. Currently, it's 55.
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22: 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Also, in the evenings, of course, the Politics Bar, Matt McNeil Show, and the Gailey Show. And, of course, you know where we broadcast. We're up there in Minnesota on AM 950, as well as WARR 1520 AM and 103.5 FM from Warren County, North Carolina. That's where we are. And we love it when you guys can check us out in those markets. 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On today's show, Shante Bolton. She is the president of Columbia College. She will be with us in the 6:30 hour, in the 7 o'clock hour. Ann Kim, who's the co-author of Betrayed, Americans Didn't Vote for This, and senior editor at Washington Monthly. Two great articles that we're going to talk about today in terms of Gen Z voters, as well as her some of the books that she's written. Her latest one, of course, is Betrayed. And then the 7:30 hour, Mayor of Evanston, Daniel Biss, and also candidate for Congress in the 9th District of Illinois will be with us in 7:30 hour. So looking forward to chatting with each of the three of them. And what's interesting about President Bolton of Columbia College is that she has really made some great strides and changes at the school. And we're going to talk to a little bit about the technology that's and why technology is a tool for schools to use if used properly. So that'll be an interesting conversation. Looking forward to chatting with her. Our question of the day, and I've got some comments I'm going to make after the break about one of the things that came up in my Choose Views news information that I want to chat with you guys a little bit about as it relates to the some of the real cost of the war. But our question of the day touches on that a little bit, but as more specifically gets into what you guys are thinking about as it relates to some of the costs that we're all enduring, increase in costs as well. So our question for the day is, what do you guys think will happen to the U.S. economy between now and the midterm elections? That's a broad question. I get that. What do you think the economy will look like between now and the midterms? I'm curious where you are in that space. And the reason why is, I mean, we can make predictions all day long. And many of the predictions have unfortunately been accurate in terms of the increase in cost of everyday items. And I said this the week of the war, that it wasn't just going to increase the cost of gas at the pump, but it would increase things like manufacturing of items that are off that are petroleum based. You know, your rubber goods, tires and things of that nature, things that are repair items for large equipment, household items that are petroleum based in terms of, you know, if you had to, the cost of replacing an air conditioner this year is probably, this summer may have been more expensive because of the tubing that's used. So those things are all part of this increase in the economy. But I want to know what you guys will think will happen to the economy between now and the midterm election. So let us know by giving us a call at 773-763-9278. Send us a text as well. And by all means, go to our Facebook page and leave your comments there. What you think will happen, and maybe you can give us a little bit of additional value in terms of not just what you think will happen to the U.S. economy, but why do you think it will be happening? You know, as you get closer to an election, a lot of times the markets, and this is, you know, this historical data to not only back this up, but use it as a tool less for learning. And that is that the markets, the financial markets, kind of get into a little bit of a kerfuffle. So let's see, based on these added things that are taking place this year with the war in Iran, and certainly the after effects of or the effects of the three big things I could say that took place last year: tariffs, the ugly bill, and the healthcare subsidies. How you think these things will have an impact on our economy between now and November. So let us know what you may have found yourself, or some of the research that you may have done, and or just your thoughts in general about where you think we'll be in that space. So looking forward to hearing more from you there. As you guys know, I mentioned this yesterday, and I'll mention it again today. You should go to blackmetropolis.org so that you can sign up for the Ida B. Wells Festival that's taking place this weekend here in Chicago. And specifically, I'm going to be moderating the panel on voting and the history of voting and how we go forward. It's going to be at Illinois Institute of Technology, also known as Illinois Tech or IIT. The panelists will be Drs. Thomas Fisher and Anthony Douglas of University of Chicago. We'll also be talking with Congresswoman Robin Kelly. So looking forward to having them on the panel and the opportunity to share their thoughts about voting and how it's impacted not only their careers, but where they think we're going with voting, given the strains that have been put on our voting systems with the Voting Rights Amendment being gutted, and then some states that are as we talked yesterday about the Calais decision and how those things are going to continue to impact us. So go to blackmetropolis.org so that you can sign up to attend. And we look forward to seeing you there. Let us know in advance if you have any questions. You can email me at richard@wcpt820.com if you want more information about it. And I can send you the link directly so that you can get signed up and attend. So looking forward to those who might stick their head in the door and have some questions. And Greg Pallas, our friend Greg Pallas, will probably be on site as well. So you have a chance to meet him and chat with him a little bit. He's putting together another one of his documentaries on voting suppression, but he'll be part of the event as well. So there you go. Let's take a little bit of an early break. We got things to cover today, so we'll try to get some things squeezed in.

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5: All right, guys, welcome back to Choose Use. If you're just tuning in, that's what you're listening to. And it's me, Richard Chu, your host. Devin and I were joking around. We always, you know, the mornings are interesting because you're fighting all those morning things from, you know, a little bit of an early morning allergy issue, a little bit of sneezing, a little bit of this, that, and the other. And so Devin looked at me like, "Shoot, you okay over there?" It's like, yeah, I just gotta, all of a sudden, just that morning stuff hits you where you just, you know, you can't quite breathe the way you want to. So there you go. All right. A couple of quick Choose Views news items on this June 23rd, 2026. Longtime Federal Reserve Chief, as you guys may have heard, Alan Greenspan passed away at 100 years of age. He's a former Fed chair. Because of the complications with Parkinson's, according to his wife, NBC News, Andrea Mitchell. Greenspan led the Fed for nearly 20 years, serving five terms between 1987 and 2006, and became arguably the most recognizable economist of any era, according to the New York Times. He was known for presiding over the Great Moderation, a time of relatively steady inflation and growth. In 2005, Greenspan was awarded the Presidential Medal of Freedom by then President George W. Bush. UK President, or Prime Minister, I should say, Keir Starmer resigns amid mounting pressure. He announced yesterday that he will step down as the country's leader, paving the way for a new prime minister and Labour Party leader by September. The move comes less than 2 years after Starmer was elected into office, making him the shortest serving Labour prime minister in British history. His resignation follows heavy local election losses for the party. Former Greater Manchester Mayor Andy Burnham is widely seen as a front runner to become Britain's sixth prime minister in 7 years. Lucid is about to cut 18% of its U.S. workforce and eliminate the COO role. They announced yesterday that it's reducing its U.S. workforce by about 18% as it looks to, quote, adapt to declining market conditions. Chief Operating Officer Mark Witterhoff will also leave the company, which is doing away with the COO role entirely. Witteroff had been serving as interim CEO until Silvio Napoli took the reins at the beginning of June. Lucid lost $2.7 billion in revenue of its $1.535 billion last year as a wider market for new EVs took a tumble. Amazon Prime Day is about to test the shopper's inflation tolerance, which begins today, will last through June 26, will serve as a crucial indicator of U.S. consumer spending amid rising inflation and elevated gas prices. The e-commerce blitz is focused more on essentials

0: this time, according to Reuters, as shoppers prioritize groceries and household items over luxury purchases. And a couple more quick ones for you. The signs of progress in the Straits of Hormuz in the opening did drive oil prices. They fell after the United States and Iran made some progress towards a ceasefire in Lebanon, while Kuwait's national oil company, Kuwait Petroleum, offered refined petroleum from its ports, according to Bloomberg. The move would require buyers to transit the Straits of Hormuz, suggesting traffic through the crucial passage could soon increase. Fighting between Israel and Iran-backed Hezbollah, militants had threatened a peace deal, but mediators from Pakistan and Qatar said encouraging progress was made during the talks in Switzerland. And Serena Williams is to make it to the singles at Wimbledon. Again, seven-time Wimbledon champion Serena Williams will play singles at the fabled All England Club tournament after receiving a wild card entry this past weekend. Williams is 44 and had already been granted wild card play for the doubles matches with her sister Venus, who just turned 46. The return to singles continues a comeback that started with doubles events in London and in Berlin. Serena's last Wimbledon title came in 2016, and her last singles match came at the 2022 U.S. Open. So there you go, a couple of quick choose views, news items, and hooray to Serena. She's 44 years old. Tennis is hard as hell on the body. I know, I played a number of years of tennis. I played in college, little known fact. It's hard as hell on the body in your teens and in your 20s, but and imagine doing this in your 40s when you had a child and, you know, all the things that come with getting chronologically older. So kudos to her. And that's, I think that's an inspiring story to see. Boy, oh boy, she could shock the world, guys. You never know. You know, the wind could blow a certain way at a certain time during a match and, you know, all kinds of things could happen. But I'm happy that she's going to be playing and performing because she is, you know, I'm not into the GOAT conversation in team sports necessarily, but in individual sports, she definitely is one that would rise to the top in the top, you know, one or two all-time players, period, men or women. I think in many ways, she probably has impacted the sport more than any other athlete in the last decade, 15, 20 years. She herself, even the men's tennis, I think she... I would say that she has impacted tennis and Pete Sampras probably, but we can't leave out Roger Federer, her sister. There's a number that have really been just great. They've had long careers, and that's the reason I say it that way. So the young guns are going to be gunning for them, but it's good to see that Serena's going to give it a go, and I'm happy to see that she's going to be, that she's healthy enough to play. So we'll see. Fingers crossed that she does well. What's happening here at WCPT? Today on Live Local and Progressive, Joan Esposito's guests are Pat Creetlow, founder and editor of Up North News, Hadley Duvall, reproduction freedom and abortion's right activist, and Jason Meiser. Jason Meiser, the federal courts reporter for the Chicago Tribune. 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And then tonight on Driving It Home, Patty Vasquez will talk to Steve Goody, comedian and singer-songwriter, and Matt Dimitrovich, founder and CEO of the Pioneer Tavern Group. 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Tune in, YouTube, and Facebook. And then tomorrow I'll be talking to Eric Heineman, who's the CEO of Windfree Solar, our good friend Kurt Mullett from Hoosier Blue 63, and Yusef Jackson, newly appointed president and CEO of Rainbow Push Coalition. Friday's show, as you know, we're still working through our series of historical commentary. Of course, with Kevin Schultz, Professor Kevin Schultz will be with us for another America at 250 conversation. And we'll look at religion and the reform in America with guest Ronnie Grinberg of the University of Oklahoma, and Barbara McQuaid will be joining in as well. Make sure also, guys, that you, if you are trying to expand the message, the Choose Views featured interviews and full episodes podcasts are available on Spotify, Apple Podcasts, TuneIn, iHeart, YouTube, and Amazon Music. 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That's where you can find it and how you go about sending it along to your peeps. Okay. Really quick couple of comments I want to make about. We talked about the straits a moment ago, and I just want to kind of talk about what I view as sort of the forever cost. And I'm going to have this posted recently. I put together some thoughts, and it'll probably land on my Substack page. But the Iran war's cost, in many ways, I look at them not so much as forever cost, but costs that are going to be with us for quite a while. Obviously, the biggest one that comes to mind are the cost of gas, the cost of fuel. Pump prices are up. The numbers that I've put together are 35%, which is, of course, as a result of the cost per barrel being up. And so now the cost at the pump is about 35% of what it was the day before this war started. The other part that I think is important to lean into is that this U.S.-Israeli assault or attack on Iran, many look at it as a morally and strategically unwarranted effort. And by not giving the American voters through Congress the ability to to be informed and then to be able to make a choice, this is what many people are saying is a tremendous abuse of power by this administration. The cost to our government, the long-term costs have been calculated by many organizations going back to, if you go back to the cost of war of the war in the Middle East after we, went to war and went to Iraq and Afghanistan, that bill has been close to $8 trillion. And what did we gain from that? I guess you have to ask that question. So the cost of the government, that's another category that I'll lean into in my upcoming article. Making life unaffordable. We've seen that recently with the cost, the inflationary effects that it's had on America's ability to buy, as I said a moment ago, things like anything that's plastics derivatives from the increased cost of petroleum. That impacts those items that we spend money on each day. We've already heard the conversations from some of the experts when it comes to the cost of fertilizer. And just in general, it's a bad investment psychologically, because when we're taking time out of our everyday activities to be thinking about a war and what potentially could be the blowback of having to send troops in, having to worry what our relationship with our allies will be, that puts an additional amount of pressure on the psychological parts of being in war, going to war, because we're always going to be worried no matter how we look at it and what may happen if the country that we've attacked decides to do something like, take hostages if we put boots on the ground, or if they retaliate. As I said at the very beginning, how do we know that their retaliation, they've prepared for it already and they've got people in places that could end up harming Americans? So these are some of the costs that are the ongoing costs. I won't say the forever cost, but the long-lasting cost of going to war like we have in Iran. So I'll get more in-depth in that with my article, but I just wanted to give you guys a little bit of a tee-up of what I'll probably be posting in the next couple of days. But we're going to take a quick break. The number is 773-763-9278. 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And now AM 950, the progressive voice of Minnesota. When we come back, we'll be talking with the president of Columbia College, Shante Bolton. We'll be right back.
1: This is a WCPT Veteran Minute. Captain Hugh Molzak's love for the sea started after he finished high school as he served the British Sooners and in 1918 immigrated to the United States. Within 2 years of joining the Marines, Molzak earned his Shipping Master Certificate, the first African-American to do so. In 1921, Molzak was promoted to the rank of captain. In 1942, the SS Booker T. Washington, the first ship to be named after an African-American, was created, and Molzak was offered the position of captain but he turned it down at first as the Marines did not want to have an integrated crew. Molzak stood firm on his beliefs, stating, "Under no circumstances will I command a Jim Crow," and Molzak became the first African-American captain of the first ever integrated crew. Under Captain Molzak, over 18,000 troops were sent to the European war front, and ships carrying tanks, aircrafts, and ammunition to United States troops in World War II. This has been a WCPT Veteran Minute.
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4: From the Weatherology Weather Center, I'm meteorologist Jennifer Wojcicki. We'll see sunny skies here for today with a high into the mid-70s. Northeast winds around 5 to 10 miles per hour. Tonight, partly cloudy skies, a low near 57. By Wednesday, a chance for showers and storms here late. Partial sunshine develops, high of 79 degrees. And Thursday, a slight chance for showers and storms here late. Partly sunny skies once again. We'll see high around 79. That's your latest Chicago weather update. Currently, it's 57.
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0: Hey guys, welcome back to the show. If you're just tuning in, this is Chu's Views, and of course I'm Richard Chu. We have a unique thing that goes on when it comes to education. We get really smart people that lead the organizations and people that are committed to making sure that the university or the college is not only prosperous, but also providing space for creativity and civic engagement and academic excellence. And with us this morning is the president of Columbia College, none other than Dr. Shante Bolton. Good morning, Ms. Bolton, and welcome to Chu's Views on WCPT.
1: Good morning. Good morning. How are you doing?
0: I am doing well. We were joking around a little bit earlier about, you know, we do this every morning and we're so blessed and thankful to be able to do our show. But every now and again, that morning throat gets to you and you just, you know, you're trying to get through the morning sneezes and the morning coughs. You know what I'm talking about?
1: Yes, I do. And you just, it makes you think of the song, Let Me Clear My Throat, right? You need a little bit of coffee and a little bit of water with some lemon in it.
0: That's right. My oldest sister Linda says to me oftentimes, I can't have a good conversation until I have that first cup of coffee. And she means until I see the bottom of the cup, not halfway through it.
1: Listen, that's a real thing.
0: It is. Thank you so much, Ms. Bolton, for being with us this morning. I know that early mornings are part of education, and you, as the president of one of our great local colleges and universities, have really been doing some great things to make sure that this university, this school, stays committed to the community, stays committed to excellence, and really providing what I would say is one of the most comprehensive educations or opportunities for education, not only here in Chicago, but throughout the country. How are you, you know, I won't say fitting in, but how are you continue to make your mark and continuing to have influence and impact on the staff, the students, and all the rest?
1: Oh, my. Listen, I think Columbia College Chicago is one of the most premier media arts institutions in the world. And we happen to be right here in the sunny South Loop, which makes it even greater. Okay. Cause I tell folks the sun is always shining, even when it's snowing in the South Loop of Chicago. So we're a creative institution that is a private, but we have a public purpose. And my first year has really been focused on stabilizing that foundation, telling Columbia's story with greater clarity and excitement and pride, and really positioning the college for the future of the creative economy. And the simple through line in all of this is first and foremost student success, which resonates with our campus community and our alumni. And I very much so believe with the people in Chicago, creative innovation and a sense of financial discipline and really what it means for us to live into the Chicago aspect of our name and the impact that we've had. So it's been wonderful acclimating and, as I say, sunrising into the city as a new citizen and member of the community and being able to lead such a remarkable institution at such a pivotal time in history.
0: It really is. And I want to talk about technology in a little bit and talk about the importance of that when it comes to communication. But obviously, we can't just blow past two things that I think are exceptionally amazing. First woman of color and first woman in almost over 80 years. If I read things correctly, I didn't realize that. First woman of color I knew, but first woman in over almost 90 years is extraordinarily extraordinary. So how does that impact you? How do you, you know, when that reality is there and you think about it, what goes through your mind?
1: You know, and it is over 90 years. We're 135 years old, founded by two radically constructively disruptive women in 1890. And we've been around 135 years. And I am humbled and honored. And I recognize that I've inherited both a tremendous opportunity and at a real pivotal time. So my job has been to honor Columbia's legacy while also making way for a brighter future. And so I don't sometimes have the words to fully express my gratitude, because when I look at my students, I identify with them, because education was a pathway for me to change the trajectory of not only my life, but the life of my child and community and family and friends. And so I just think it's such a remarkable opportunity. And who has a more cool job than I do right now? I get to work with creatives. I get to work in the greatest city in the world, the city of Chicago, in the heart of downtown, and to lead an institution at a time that I think we're going to make a very critical mark in the creative economy, and to do it in a way that I can elevate my faculty, my staff, the students, the alumni, and our civic partners who we are very much so invested in, and just to lean into this moment. So I come to this with great pride, great honor, great humility, but also not being mistaken of the responsibility that I hold. And with all of that, I have such a real love for Columbia and the love for our greatest asset, who are our students. They are amazing.
0: You know, President Bolton, one of the things that always is, it's great for me to see is when someone works their way through the ranks and they understand the staff and the team that they're working, whether it's in, you know, quote, traditional business or in the educational world or in social service, whatever it might be. And you've got an amazing staff of folks that are there to do their jobs and do great work in their space, but to support the vision that you have. Talk a little bit about how that's impacted you in this last year and what sort of your vision is for them as your key staff folks to be able to continue to move the university, the college forward.
1: Absolutely. And thank you for allowing me an opportunity to address exactly that. My vision for Columbia is to be the creative engine of Chicago and really to position us as a national model for arts, media, communication, and ultimately creative entrepreneurship, right? We are preparing students for a world where creativity is not optional and it will not be a luxury. It will be critical and essential. Creativity is about driving the technology that we're talking about. And I know we're going to get into that AI and technology and innovation a little bit. But it's also about driving business and our civic life, right? It's about storytelling of the voices that often have stories that go untold. It's about designing and shaping culture. And our faculty and staff help to do that every day. They do it in the studios. They do it in the classrooms. And one of the most beautiful things about Columbia College that makes it unique and special is we use the city as our classroom, as our studio. And we, through our faculty, integrate our students into contributing to the fabric of this city and what culture looks like that millions of people come from all over the world to experience in Chicago. Columbia's future is not just about educating artists. It truly is about educating and developing future leaders, communicators. I'm really big on entrepreneurship, so you're going to hear me talk about that, because I think when you have a talent and you have a dream and a vision, sometimes you got to make a pathway for yourself and for others. It's also about our students becoming culture makers who will shape what comes next, and that's both at a local level, national, and global. When you really think about the faculty and staff and what they bring to the table, we have a faculty that is comprised of active professionals who are very seasoned. And it allows our students to start to create relationships and networks and connections and to get real world experience. Now, I joke and say this, but this is really true. Our students are day one ready when they graduate because they have been cultivated by a faculty who puts them in real world experiences. So they graduate with a portfolio of experiences. It's not just a resume on paper. It's real projects that they can speak to. And I think that's the beauty and uniqueness of what we have here, but through the faculty and the staff who create the learning environment that our students are thriving in.
0: one of the best things that, that I remember when you were just describing that, I had another thing I wanted to say to you before we go to this first break, but I remember because you just touched on something that took me back, you know, 40 plus years. I remember one of the coolest parts of my junior and senior year in college was working in the real world. Because I had a professor that said, Richard, it's great to do these things, but you need to get out and have and find a job that's in this space. And he helped me do it. And it was the coolest thing because it really helped me get the language that people who were doing the work were actually talking about, you know, and that, you know what I mean? That's why when you said that, it took me back a number of years. But I just want to say this real quick before we go to break. Every time I look at a picture of Columbia, or the students, I should say specifically, one of the things that's a huge and a great standout, and I guess it's to be expected in this big, great city that we're in, is the diversity that's there at Columbia. And that I really love to see. And it's such a representation of, our city, but it's also a representation of what the school has done for decades to attract so many different students. Take a quick moment just to chat about that import to you now as the president of the college.
1: I think it is exactly one of our superpowers, and it's what makes the experiences in the classroom. It's what makes the uniqueness of the connection with our alumni, and why when our students graduate, they support each other throughout the longevity of their careers. It's also what contributes to something I have come to describe as professional fluidity. So our students don't just graduate with a degree. They graduate with a network that helps them to navigate life and professional experiences as a journey. And that comes from us recruiting students from the south side of Chicago and the west side of Chicago and going abroad and across this nation, and also exposing them to faculty and staff who bring unique experiences. And I have to tell you, as a first gen, it is important that our students see a reflection of themselves in the future, and that diversity allows us to offer that to them in a very unique way that they can be more comfortable living into the fullness of their dreams and their ambitions.
0: Yeah, and it is a superpower. I'm glad you phrased it that way. President Bolton, let's take a quick break. When we come back, I want to talk a little bit about technology. I want to talk a little bit about access, affordability, things that are realistic right now in this world of education and world at large. The number is 773-763-9278. 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And our good friends at AM 950, the progressive voice of Minnesota. I'm Richard Chu. We're talking with President Shante Bolton of Columbia College in Chicago, and we'll be right back.
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0: I'm Richard Chu, and this is Chu's Views. Welcome back to the show. We are talking with President Shante Bolton of Columbia College right here in Chicago. President Bolton, two things that I want to try to hit on real quickly before we wrap up our segment. One of them is, and this is the big conversation right now, obviously technology, broad word, but we hear so much about technology, AI, all the rest. And there's a couple sides of the conversation. One of them is how we can use it in education to benefit and accelerate students' ability and access to information and tools. How are you building that I guess you could say, environment at Columbia, or helping foster that environment at Columbia?
1: Absolutely. AI may change the tools of creativity, but it does not replace the soul of it. So at Columbia, we do not see AI as a replacement for human creativity. We see it as a tool that raises the stakes for human creativity, right? Our students need to understand the tools that are reshaping the creative economy, but they also need to lead with ethics, originality, right? The sense of authorship and cultural awareness. We want them to double down on human judgment, but we also want them to not just focus on the question of what AI can do. The better question is, what must remain deeply human? And then how do we use that technology in service to humans and imagination and not in place of it? So,
0: she's there. Well, we can't hear her, but she's there.
1: Things that we're looking forward to rolling out and sharing with the community around creative education and AI, and how you build those opportunities for global leadership in this space. We want Columbia College Chicago to be positioned as the credible art institution leading the space on this topic, right? Because we do see it as a tool, and we also understand that originality is going to be something that I believe is a very valued skill set in the workforce and across industries, right? Not just in art alone, but our students have the ability to engage in what I call professional fluidity. So you graduate from Columbia College Chicago, you can go on and be an entrepreneur, you can be a financier, you can work in Hollywood and do film and television, you can be in journalism, you can also go into law. So our graduates go on and do a lot of different types of professions, but we want them to understand this as a tool and how to use it to amplify what uniquely is human and not to replace it. So we just want to ensure our graduates don't just use it, but they lead with it and they do it with a sense of ethics and intentionality.
0: And that's a partner in their efforts to their own, like you said, human creativity rather than the thing that takes it over. Let's talk about the other reality right now when it comes to college on any level, and that's the affordability. I mean, I think that it is one of, as many people know, college cost, and it can be extraordinarily expensive. How are you trying to ensure that, you know, young folks, or folks in general, I should say, should not just say young folks, but anyone that is trying to get into college at Columbia finds a way for affordability and, you know, that stress of getting in and being able to pay for it can be handled?
1: Oh, I certainly understand that. Before the break, I shared with the listeners that I am a first-generation college grad, so I know personally that access to education can literally change the trajectory of a life. So affordability for me is not abstract. It is very personal. We are working very intentionally to expand scholarship support and reimagine what financial aid looks like, not just with the student, but with the families that surround them and support them. So we introduced introduced the RISE Fund, which is Renaissance Innovation for Student Excellence Fund, and it provides seed funding for everything from innovative programs to scholarships to support students. And we're really focused on the intersection of art, AI, and emerging technologies, right? We support our faculty through grants and funds to help them to be creative in the pedagogy, what they're teaching in the classroom and the studios. We're building strategic partnerships with industry leaders so that we can provide both financial literacy around not just the affordability of college, but how those skills can carry you into life skills for the future and your profession, and how we're partnering with community organizations to really be targeted in our scholarship and financial literacy approach to preparing students. One of the things I want to highlight, because I'm very proud of this, we've been very intentional with rebuilding stronger pipelines with Chicago Public Schools. Right? We want to reach students early. We want to support them throughout the admissions process, and we want to ensure that they are thinking about how they're going to prepare for their education, but doing it thoughtfully, intentionally, and we've been shoring up our admission practices. So we recognize there's a diverse group of students that we serve, and we want to make sure everyone knows that they, if they choose to be here, they belong here, and we're in the journey with them. This fall, we're going to be opening the Center for Student Success. Think of it as a one-stop shop for students seeking financial and academic guidance. I'm super excited about that, and that has been brought to bearing by support of the Illinois Capital Project Funds that is helping us to bring this to our students. And this will help us ensure that every student knows exactly where to go to get the help they need in a timely fashion so that their priority will be focused on their education and strengthening their career connections to move forward in their professions and life. So affordability is important. In this current administration, we are having some real challenges. But what I want to emphasize for parents and for those thinking about pursuing higher education is when things get tough in whatever the federal administration is doing, institutions like Columbia College double down on focusing on our students. They care about access, they care about affordabilities, and they care about outcomes. And that is where our focus will be as we move forward to provide more funds and resources and support so that if they want an education, they can pursue it and they can go on and continue to do great things, both in the city of Chicago and beyond.
0: When is school actually going to be back in session this coming? Go ahead. I'm sorry.
1: Absolutely. We start our semester in September, and I cannot wait. I'm so excited. I miss my students and having them on campus and just the vibe that they bring to the campus and to the city in the South Loop.
0: So the reason I'm asking is we got to have you back on sometime in August so we can talk about the programs leading up to the fall semester and maybe figure out a way to do something where, you know, I'm out at the school. We'll figure it out. I know that I'm this popped into my brain when you were talking about it and then the excitement that you have for it. So we'll definitely have you back on and we'll definitely do something to promote, sort of that energy that you talked about in terms of the youth being back on campus and what that means to the school and the city at large. So, I can't even tell you how.
1: We would love that and welcome you into Columbia College and on our beautiful campus.
0: I get geeked. Everybody knows us that listens here locally and throughout the country when I talk to anyone that's in education on any level. And I love my professors and I love my educators. So we really appreciate you taking some time to be with us this morning, President Bolton. Last bit. Wrap up real quickly. How can folks find you? How can they follow you and be involved with the great work that you're doing?
1: Absolutely. Thank you so much for having me. This has been amazing. Please follow Columbia College Chicago at Columbia Chi on Instagram and X and connect with us on Facebook, LinkedIn, YouTube. You can also follow my presidential account on Instagram at Columbia Chi President. Those are our official media handles, and we look forward to engaging with you. There are wonderful things happening at Columbia College. The future will require courage, discipline, and imagination, and we have all three.
0: Fantastic. Thank you so much, President Bolton, for being with us this morning. Have a great rest of the day. We'll talk to you soon, okay?
1: All right.
0: Talk to you. Bye now. All right, guys, we made it to the top of the hour. Kind of close, but I know we've got some calls that are waiting. We're going to we'll figure out how to try to squeeze them in if we can. Not right now. Devin's looking at me like if you... Let's go to Andre real quickly. Andre, we're going to squeeze you in real fast before we go to break. What's going on?
7: Okay, I'll make a real brief thing. Good morning to you and a belated happy Father's Day to you.
0: Thank you, man.
7: You know, first of all, if there's any lady that looks like a man, it's Melania with those wide-brimmed hats and no square shoulder things. And I think that the Democrats need to stop playing, and they should call that guy that called her, that called Michelle Obama a man down on Capitol Hill to testify so we can find out if Donald Trump or somebody in Trump's administration told this man to call Michelle a man. That's the thing. Lastly, June 14th, Mr. Chu, was Flag Day on June 14th. And so I never hear any talk about Chris Swisher, the young 13-year-old black girl that sold that flag. For all of these Republicans that wave this flag and holler patriotism, they never make mention of it, and they're not living up to the true meaning of those colors. At last, the color of the flags is this here. The red stands for valor and hardiness. The white stands for purity and innocence, and the blue stands for vigilance, perseverance, and justice. I don't think Republicans are living up to none of those things. So they're not respecting the origin or the meaning of the flag. I just want to say that this morning, Mr. Chu.
0: Andre, thanks for holding. We appreciate, as always, the professor moving to the front of the class, as you do. Thanks, Andre. We appreciate you. Be safe, and we'll talk to you soon.
7: Thank you, Mr. Chu. I'll be listening.
0: All right. Bye now. Andre always caps us off, guys. 773-763-9278. You're listening to Choose Views. We're going to take a quick break. We'll be right back.

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4: AP News. I'm Ed Donahue. In Switzerland, Vice President J.D. Vance says he is encouraged about talks with Iran to end the war.
5: The way that I think about it is very simple. We laid a very good foundation for a successful final deal.
4: Iran noted major progress to end the fighting in Lebanon and called that the first real test of the negotiations. Vance says the deal must ensure the Strait of Hormuz stays open. The Supreme Court has reinstated a murder conviction in the 1979 disappearance in New York of 6-year-old Eitan Peitz.
6: In a 6-3 vote Monday, the justices granted an appeal from New York prosecutors who had urged them to undo a federal appeals court decision that overturned the verdict. The Manhattan DA had been preparing to try Pedro Hernandez for a third time. His first trial ended in a mistrial. Eitan vanished while walking to his downtown Manhattan school bus stop. He was among the first missing children to appear on a milk carton. Hernandez admitted to the crime under police questioning, but his lawyers say he confessed falsely because of a mental illness that sometimes made him hallucinate. Julie Walker, New York.
4: China announced sanctions on 10 American defense companies. The move comes in response to a recent U.S. decision that bars some Chinese tech companies from defense contracts. Clive Davis, a man who rose from a record company lawyer to one of the music industry's most powerful figures, has died. Davis launched Whitney Houston's career. He spoke at Houston's funeral in 2012.
7: You wait for a voice like that for a lifetime. You wait for a face like that, a smile like that, a presence like that for a lifetime. And when one person embodies it all, well, it takes your breath away.
4: Clive Davis was 94. Former Federal Reserve Chair Alan Greenspan has died. He was 100. This is AP News. There was another near collision of airplanes over the weekend.
8: An aviation expert says a Delta Airlines jet was roughly 300 feet from an American Airlines plane during a close call at Boston's airport. It forced the Delta aircraft to abort its landing. The Federal Aviation Administration says it's investigating the Saturday incident involving the two commercial flights at Boston Logan International Airport. Todd Curtis, a former safety engineer at Boeing, estimated the distance between the two jetliners using Flight Radar 24, a website that tracks their flights. Curtis called it a significant incident. Near misses and runway incursions at U.S. airports will be the subject of a hearing on Capitol Hill Tuesday. I'm Haya Pinjwani.
4: Heavy rain and possible flooding are forecast for the area around MetLife Stadium in the Jersey Meadowlands, where Norway and Senegal are scheduled to meet tonight in a World Cup match. New York City Emergency Management issued a travel advisory. I'm Ed Donahue, AP News.
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10: From the Weatherology Weather Center, I'm meteorologist Jennifer Wojcicki. We'll see sunny skies here for today with a high into the mid-70s. Northeast winds around 5 to 10 miles per hour. Tonight, partly cloudy skies, a low near 57. By Wednesday, a chance for showers and storms here late. Partial sunshine develops, high of 79 degrees. And Thursday, a slight chance for showers and storms here late. Partly sunny skies once again. We'll see high around 79. That's your latest Chicago weather update.
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1: Hey guys, welcome back to the show. Thanks for listening to Chew's Views. If you're just tuning in, I'm Richard Chew. Thanks to President Shante Bolton of Columbia College here in Chicago for bringing us up to speed on what's happening with education at this wonderful school. And as she put it, the sun's shining on the south loop of the city of Chicago. She's right on in that space. We have people that I don't want to phrase this. I thought about this last night. When we look at our technology concerns and we look at our access to information, it comes from so many different places. And the Washington Monthly has some of the best writers and editors out there. With us this morning is Ann Kim, who is the author of Betrayed, America Did Not Vote for This, and she's also the senior editor at Washington Monthly. Good morning, Ann, and welcome to Chew's Views. How are you doing today?
2: Hey, good morning, Richard. Thank you so much for having me.
1: Absolutely. I mean, I meant what I said. I mean everything I say, but you guys at Washington Monthly really just cover some topics in a very unique way. And I love it when the articles that you write are easy for people to digest. I think that's one of the big things right now when it comes to so much information that we have in front of us. And I don't know if you experience this as well, but you guys really do a great job of making your articles and your coverage so easy for folks to digest. Talk a little bit about simplicity and keeping research and information easy for folks to read and to process, why that's so important right now with the deluge of information that we have in front of us.
2: Yeah, yeah, I know you raised a good point, Richard. And thank you so much for the kind words about the Monthly. You know, it's a more than 50-year-old magazine at this point. And, you know, our motto is probably close to what your motto is, right? Facts matter.
1: Yeah.
2: So that's where we start. You're absolutely right about the deluge of misinformation and disinformation. And it's really important to find that trusted voice. And that's what we've been trying to do for decades. And it's a lot of hard work. The, you know, 500 words you might see on the page, on the webpage, or the 3,000 words if we go deep. I mean, those are months of work, hours of research that go into it. But all the hard work and the thinking happens, you know, behind the scenes. And we try to do the synthesis and then lay it out so folks understand what's important. But it's really, and that's something that AI does not do, right? I mean, AI cannot synthesize in the same way. AI can't cut through the disinformation and misinformation in the same way. This is what we try to do. And the human element is so important to our work. But, you know, as you know, journalism is under threat. This kind of synthesis is really hard to come by and you get drowned out. Yeah. By slop that's out there.
1: You know, just before you, Ann, was President Shante Bolton of Columbia College here in Chicago. And she did talk about the fact that, you know, Columbia College is a known great communications school. But she said that even with the evolution of technologies and specifically AI, that it's still they force the issue of the human creative element in a communications specialized educational environment. So for you, you know, I won't say on the other side, but maybe the next leg of the baton of the race of communication, as a senior editor, how do you really discipline yourself, if you will, to stay true to that research that you're so good at, that the Washington Monthly's been so good at? How do you stay true to the creative human element of the work that you do?
2: That's really a good question. And it comes down to mission. Mm-hmm. You know, what is the publication for? You know, what do we want our readers to take away every single day when they come visit the Monthly? We want them to come away with a deeper understanding of what's happening around them. We want them to come away with ideas. We want them to come away with context. And again, you know, that's something that a chatbot can't give you, but staying true to the mission of the publication, staying true to understanding what readers want and need and appreciate, especially in these really, really difficult times that we're living in, where people need a trusted voice to guide them through the chaos and the noise and the mess and not knowing whom to believe, right? That's the hardest part about living in modern society right now. It's like, whom do you believe? Cannot trust your institutions. but we want to be the institution that you can trust. And yeah. We do that by showing work.
1: So as a person that is a lawyer, you got to get it right. You know, that's one of the, you know, those are my words, and not putting words in your mouth, but you know, you got to get it right. You got to look at it the right way, and the outcome's got to be processed. You know, you got to get it right. So when you see what's happening right now, and you're a senior editor, you've written some wonderful things, you're part of a great team. And I know, Ann, you got to sit back sometimes and go, gosh, how are these attorneys getting away with some of, I mean, let me be specific. Let me stay on track here. Folks that are part of the administration currently in Washington that are skirting the line, they're really walking right up to the edge in terms of playing the game. And I'm not going to say not getting it right, but not getting it right. How do you
2: not getting it right? No, not, absolutely.
1: Okay.
2: Not.
1: How do you know where I'm going with this? And how do you deal with that? Cause you're an attorney, you're a lawyer, you know, you got to get it right. And they're not. How do you deal with that?
2: Wow. That is so hard, you know, cause I, being on the outside, you know, none of us are on the inside. We can't do anything, you know, and so many people have left the administration as lawyers because they've been disgusted by what's going on. Like, you know, the Department of Justice, when I was in law school, going to work for DOJ was one of the most prestigious jobs that you could get. You know, I had student loans, so I went to big law, but you know, if you can do it, you go into government. Now you hear that DOJ is like begging for lawyers to come work for them because yeah. Going to work for DOJ at this point in time means sacrificing the principles and the values and the things that you signed up to be as a lawyer, to uphold the law, to uphold the Constitution. Those things are out the window. I mean, some of that is like violation of spirit rather than letter, right?
1: Right.
2: I mean, one of the things, and I want to clarify that the Betrayed Project is something I did outside Washington Monthly, and there are a whole lot of lawyers involved too. But one of the things that really surprised us as lawyers in putting together that project is so much of what we rely on is actually tradition and norms, not necessarily the law. Now, there are things that Trump has done that clearly violate the law, like imposing illegal tariffs. The Supreme Court has said that. But so much of what the country has built on over the last 250 years is norms, you know, accepted traditions and values. Those have been violated too. And the quote lawyers who work for this government, they're the ones, that's what they're doing. They're skirting the edges of the norms, the traditions, not quite violating the law as you put it, but are they violating the rule of law? Yes, that is what this administration is doing.
1: So I had the opportunity a couple times to interview Barbara McQuaid, who's got a new book out called The Fix. And one of the things that she and Joe Weinbanks talked about a couple weeks ago here in Chicago was just that, about the norms and how the norms, you know, the question was basically, if you could wave a magic wand as we go forward, what would be the things that you would have as part of The Fix? And she said that the norms basically have gotten us into trouble in where we are in this current administration, rather than things being embedded in, you know, state constitutions as well as the U.S. Constitution. How do you view that in terms of the norms versus we got to get this stuff in writing and lock it down?
2: That's a difficult question, right? Because let's take for an example, it's not against the law for the president to lie to the public. You know, that is a norm that is being violated, but it's not technically against the law in most instances. Maybe there's some place for Congress to set in the Congress that the president can't lie to the public, but that is a norm that has been violated. Can Congress pass laws? Well, will they, for one thing? But can you pass a law that stops a lie from being told to the public in every instance? Probably not. You know, it's like whack-a-mole, right?
1: Yeah.
2: I mean,
1: which is the next lie.
2: Right, which is the next lie. And with this particular president, you know, who's got the bottomless Pinocchio back when the Washington Post was fact-checking him, he got the bottomless Pinocchio for the thousands, literally thousands of lies he told just in his first term. It's impossible to constrain someone like that. So we do have to go back to reestablishing civil society, reestablishing norms. That comes down to civic education. I mourn for this generation of kids who are coming of age because the past 10 years, all they've known is an administration like this.

0: 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I'm Richard Chu, and we're talking with Ann Kim, who is a co-author of Betrayed, America Didn't Vote for This, and senior editor at The Washington Monthly. We'll be right back.
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0: Hey, guys, welcome back to Choose Views. I'm Richard Chu. If you're just tuning in, we are talking with Ann Kim, senior editor at The Washington Monthly and author of a couple of really important books that we're going to get to in a second. But I want to ask you this question, Ann. And again, thank you for being with us this morning. You've done so many great things in and around Washington, and the folks that you work for in Congress and all, and State Rep Jim Cooper in Tennessee. But I got to ask you this kind of nerdy, nosy question, and that's this. What's it like working for a think tank in Washington, D.C. specifically?
6: Well, I haven't been in a think tank proper for a while. I've got a gig with a few think tank out of Georgetown University called Future Ed doing education policy, which is why I was super interested in listening to President Bolton at Columbia College. And, you know, it has changed. You know, there's a lot of competition for brain space, you know, is important. Good, but I think people in Congress and staff who work for Congress are just as deluged by the junk that's coming their way as the rest of us. And that's what's very different. You know, 15 years ago when I started doing this stuff, and you didn't have quite so much happening on in the news and in the internet, and you could actually, as a staffer, when I was working for Congressman Jim Cooper of Tennessee, focus on a think tank report and then reach out to the person who wrote it and say, this is a really intriguing idea. I think the congressman would like it. You know, let's talk some more. Today, there's even now, you know, as a journalist, there's 25 different things that come in, you know, news, pitches. I barely have time. And if it's me that barely has time, I can't even imagine that a staffer on the Hill has time to look through think tank reports. And that may have something to do with the quality of the ideas that are coming out of Congress these days.
0: See, you read through it. You did the attorney. You read right. That's why I wanted to ask that question, because of what you said earlier about the amount of mat-

0: material or information or stuff, as you and I both have said, that comes to the table. How do you, you know, select and determine what's going to be the thing you present to that elected official as something that we should be dealing with? Yeah. Wow.
1: Well, yeah. Unfortunately, I think what's happened is that it's always about the quick fix, mm-hmm. the quick soundbite, the bumper sticker. And I hate being critical of Democrats right now, but affordability, great. Yes, we are all worried about affordability, but what does that actually mean? You know, yep. what are the Democrats actually going to do that's going to make a difference in people's lives? And that's a really hard question to answer. And I'm not sure that we've heard the right answers. So, but that's what I mean about, okay, we got campaign on affordability, Democrats say, but underneath that nice word, what is the agenda? Mm-hmm. And that's what's getting lost with the deluge of information and the slogans and the memes and the social media. It's all very much about videos and not about papers. So there's a lot of depth to conversation that's getting lost here.
0: Yeah.
1: A lot of nuance lost.
0: I love what you said, and it's not necessarily critical of Democrats, but it's sort of here's a note that maybe you guys should pay attention to. There's a flashing red light. Affordability is great to have as a conversation point, but you said the depth. What's the substance? What's underneath it? What does it mean specifically to people that you know, are going to be the benefactors of it? I know that's not a point of our conversation, but I get what you're saying in terms of so much information. Let's peel away and get down to what is going to matter to the people that are going to actually be voting for these things. So thank you for saying that. You wrote a recent article that is a concern, I think, that hasn't been talked about a lot. And the title of the article is Gen Z Has an Anti-Semitism Problem. What caused you to write that? And what's the meaning behind this article that you just wrote?
1: Well, that is one of those things that came across my desk from the Yale Youth Poll. Mm-hmm. And it is one of the most comprehensive polls of young Americans, and it's done by Yale University. And it's actually run by kids.
0: Yeah.
1: The students put together, and the students, you know, do the poll. And so I was really intrigued by that. So I grabbed my, you know, 10 minutes to take some time and sit down with this poll. And kind of at the bottom of their findings, because they had a lot of stuff about what young people think about the current administration, stuff like that. But there's an entire section on anti-Semitic views held by young Americans and this massive generational divide. People over 65 have very different views about the state of Israel, about the contributions of Jewish Americans versus what young Americans think. And so I was intrigued and interviewed, you know, the young man who was in charge of running this poll. And just to throw out a couple stats from this poll, only 24% of young Americans 18 to 22 believe that Israel should exist as a Jewish state versus 64% of people who are 65. You know, that's pretty shocking. And it actually tracks with other polls that have been taking place over time among young Americans. And it is, yes, current events are probably very much affecting these views. Social media and the rise of folks like Nick Fuentes and hateful rhetoric from people like Tucker Carlson, all of that is seeping in.
0: Yeah.
1: To what young people think and young people do. And it's really disturbing. I want to make clear there's a difference between policy and the current leadership, perhaps, mm-hmm. of Israel and people's views about Jewish Americans.
0: Yeah.
1: And young people's views about Jewish Americans is what's really, really, really disturbing. There's conflation of all of these negative feelings that are turning into very negative attitudes. Like, you know, 1 out of 5 people think that 18% of young Americans say that the American Jewish community has had a, quote, negative impact on the United States. That's something that has nothing to do with policy,
0: right?
1: That is just pure out and out anti-Semitism, no other word for it. And that is scary and disturbing and very deeply troubling.
0: Yeah. You know, what's interesting too about that, and this is something that even for a bigger conversation that you and I can have in the future, I'll say this now, we'd love to have you back. And I just continue to talk with you now, but love to have you back on the show. to talk more about the work that you're doing, because as I said at the top, it's so well done. You guys make the effort, extraordinary effort, to really dig in and get to the bottom of topics. So thank you so much for that. But I want to ask you one other thing before we kind of wrap up today. America didn't vote for this, betrayed. In his best way you can, why did you decide that this was the time to put this together? What was the genesis behind that, along with your co-editor, Ira Shapiro?
1: Yeah, again, and it's facts matter, right?
0: I love it. See, that's why we got to have you back, because we're both already in the front seat of the car driving this thing down the road. So go ahead. I'm sorry.
1: Yeah, well, the Common Sense Coalition, which is a group of 45, you know, experts, former admirals, you know, former people in government at fairly high levels, wanted to put this together. Just, you know, we started out 9 months in, and it took us a while to come up with a overall indictment, so to speak, of the damage that's been done over the last 16 months. We ended up with 643 footnotes. Facts matter. And it is a fact-based catalog of everything that's happened, from the rule of law to election integrity to healthcare for Americans to the economy. It's meant to be a big picture view of, look at everything that we've lost, look at everything that we're going to have to rebuild. It's the first draft of history in some ways, because with the drip, drip, drip of everything that's happening day to day, it's hard to lose sight of the bigger picture. And especially on more abstract concepts like the rule of law, we wanted to really make that concrete. What does that mean? It's like, well, you know, you trust your government, or you should trust your government, to act in your own best interest and to behave in a neutral and impartial way. Well, that is a norm, a tradition of value that has been betrayed by this administration and by its actions. I mean, look what's happening with the reflecting pool, right? Yeah. I mean, the contract goes no bid to some guy for $14 million, you know, and now it's like green and algae laden, and you might as well have, you know.
0: You, me, and our 10 of our friends could have possibly done a better job
1: to make it right.
0: So it's essentially, guys, you got to check this out. It's a damage assessment. That's the word that's a great subtitle for it. And I really do want to have you back. Let folks know real quickly how they can find you at Washington Monthly, how they can plug in the work that you're doing before we go.
1: Sure. We're at WashingtonMonthly.com on the web. We have a Substack. 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Now, the Common Sense Coalition is separate, and we are at CommonSenseCoalition.net. And you can find Betrayed on Amazon as well, or through Ingram Spark. So, please check that out. And Common Sense Coalition is on Substack as well. So really appreciate the opportunity to speak with you, Richard.
0: Absolutely. We'll do this again. Ann Kim, co-author of Betrayed, America Didn't Vote for This, and senior editor at Washington Monthly. Thank you so much for being with us this morning. Have a great rest of the week, and we'll talk to you soon, okay?
1: Thank you.
0: All right. Take care. Bye-bye. Guys, quick break, 773-763-9278. 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When we come back, we'll be talking with Mayor Daniel Biss of the great city of Evanston, and also candidate for Congress in the 9th Congressional District of Illinois. I'm Richard Chu. We'll be right back.
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8: From the Weatherology Weather Center, I'm meteorologist Jennifer Wojcicki. We'll see sunny skies here for today with a high into the mid-70s. Northeast winds around 5 to 10 miles per hour. Tonight, partly cloudy skies, a low near 57. By Wednesday, a chance for showers and storms here late. Partial sunshine develops, high of 79 degrees. And Thursday, a slight chance for showers and storms here late. Partly sunny skies once again. We'll see high around 79. That's your latest Chicago weather update. Currently, it's 59.
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0: Hey guys, welcome back to the show. This is Chew's Views. If you're just tuning in, I'm Richard Chew. And thanks to Ann Kim, co-author of Betrayed, as well as she's a senior editor at Washington Monthly, for her great work. Another person who, a lot of people don't know this, is also a pretty good writer. And I really appreciate some of the conversations that not only has he had with me, but other hosts here on WCPT. But just in general, his fight. And the last time we had a chance to talk with Mayor Daniel Biss, we talked about his fight and fighting for his community, that of Evanston, but the surrounding community in the greater city of Chicago, Cook County, and all the rest. He's a dad, as we know, mathematician, I love to say that, and a longtime community leader. Mayor Biss, welcome back to Chew's Views.
1: Hey, thanks so much for having me. Good morning.
0: Absolutely. So congratulations right out of the gate for, we haven't talked since the primaries, but congratulations on your win. At this stage, you are the voice that's going to be leading, or at least until we get to November. Hopefully everything, should go well with regard to the 9th district. And what have been some of your, you know, running a campaign, which you've done because you've been a legislator for a while, and you've obviously, as part of the Illinois House of Representatives, mayor of Evanston, you've run for office. You know how to get it done. But this was a little bit different because it's a federal office. And how, since then, what have been some of the things you've learned, you've been hearing from the community, specifically and more at large, throughout the rest of the state of Illinois?
1: Well, I appreciate you asking that. I mean, this was a different race in a lot of respects. And one respect was we had 15 candidates,
0: yeah,
1: right? 15 people.
0: You could have fielded a basketball team.
1: We could have fielded a baseball team.
0: Baseball team, you know, yeah.
1: I mean, it was we could have had an offense for a football team. Mm-hmm. It was a whole wild experience. And, you know, part of that is just democracy being great, right? 15 people looked at this insane president, at this horrible, horrible set of attacks on our fundamental rights and raised their hand and said, I'm the right person to take it on. So that was just, you know, hey, for my own life during the course of that year of a campaign, it was a wild thing. But the other thing that's really important for me to remember is, you know, I won. I'm honored and humbled and excited and thrilled and intimidated and all that. But I won with 30% of the vote, mm-hmm, right? Which means 70% voted for somebody else. And that to me is a very big bridge building homework assignment, right? That means I got to go out there and earn not only the votes of independents and Republicans, but the 70% of Democrats who were for somebody else in the primary. And, you know, that's daunting, but it's exciting because it's really an opportunity to put together a big, broad coalition, which will then be something that I can really work with to get something done in Washington. And that's just an exciting thing to contemplate.
0: It's also, I think, an opportunity. I mean, we can get into the weeds about, you know, conservative, moderate, liberal Democrats and where we all land in that conversation. At the end of the day, let's get the numbers that we need to flip Congress. Let's get the numbers that we need to have change in people's lives. Let's build a coalition. What went through my mind, Mayor Biss, when you said that about that other 70% is that's how I believe, and maybe I don't want to put words in your mouth, but maybe your vision is that's how we're going to build a bigger tent, even for your district. And it's a way in which other folks running for office, even current office holders, can use that as a way to say, let me build a big tent in my district. Before we try to build a big tent throughout the country, if I can get that number from 30 to 60%, then I've really made a move and I really reached out and built a broader base and of folks that want to be part of this success. That's kind of what you're saying, but add your own flavor to that.
1: Yeah, no, you said it extremely, extremely well, in my opinion, you know. And as you said, there's moderates, there's progressives, there's hard leftists, there's a big tent of Democrats across the country and in every district. And some of those differences of opinion are important. Some of those conversations are tough. And I'm not a, hey, let's pretend those disagreements aren't there guy. I'm not a, hey, let's pretend those disagreements don't matter guy. But what I am is somebody who says, We have to be able to work across those differences to get something done where we agree, and we agree a ton.
0: Yep.
1: We agree a ton. And so it's not about taking the people who voted for somebody else in the primary and convincing them they were wrong. It's about talking to them and saying, we have a lot of really critical things that we can work on together, starting obviously with the defense, starting obviously with Donald Trump is running rampant and this country needs to be stopped, but also moving on with some of the affirmative things we want to do around healthcare and tax fairness. And, you know, one thing about a general election is everybody knows how the candidates differ. It's not very complicated for them to find disagreements. Primaries, sometimes people are almost reaching to find a disagreement because there are a lot of areas of agreement, and that's what we need to have as our foundation as we build a coalition to work together and really change this country.
0: Isn't that crazy? I mean, I know I'll put these in my words. It's like we're all sitting there going, well, damn, we agree with pretty much what she just said. I kind of agree with. And it's interesting. And I know you probably chuckle when you're sitting in a debate with folks that, you know, you probably had coffee with a month ago and you were hanging out, feet kicked up and enjoying each other. And you sit there and you go, I agree with what she just said. I'm not in disagreement, but I got to make my point. I got to make my moment here, which is going to sound like I'm trying to, you know, take the teeth out of what the person who I agree with on that topic just said. And so that, I think, is a tool that we have. And I know you know this, and I'm not trying to give you advice on running an election and winning one because you've done it.
1: Hey, I'll take advice.
0: Matt, wait, as you know, politics is a game of addition. But that's the thing that I think is we don't get enough credit for, quote, on the left or as Democrats. We agree on a lot of things that we know are good for the rest of, for our district, for our state, for our country. And it goes back to a statement I've been using for a long time. Our ideas tend to be a little bit better than those on the other side, truly other side politically. And so I applaud you in that space of recognizing I can't bury my head on the things that we disagree on or that we've got tough fights in front of us on our side. But doggone it, let's come together because that's where we win. And we do have to play both defense and offense at the same time. How are you in that space? How are you, I guess, laying out your vision to the voters to say, listen, we had this tough fight in the primary, but now we got to come together.
1: You know, a lot of it is I think that many of us, many voters, and frankly, I personally, are so horrified by what Donald Trump and his MAGA movement are doing, by the attacks on the fundamental core of our democracy. I could go on, but I'm going to stop because that's the whole point here. We're so upset by that that it becomes kind of this black hole where it's hard for us to talk about anything else. And as you just said, there's a bunch of things that we are also passionate about doing that the country needs and most people want, right? If you ask people, should we expand access to healthcare or cut access to healthcare, basically people agree with Democrats and disagree with Republicans. Mm-hmm. If we ask people, should the wealthy pay more in taxes, people basically agree with Democrats and disagree with Republicans. And you can go on down the list. You know, if you ask people, should big corporations and very wealthy people have the legal right to essentially buy elections? Most people agree with Democrats and disagree with Republicans. And so what I'm trying to do as I'm out there is continue to make critiques of Donald Trump as appropriate because, you know, he's doing dangerous things that have to be called out. You can't just pretend they're not happening, but also leave space for talking in a serious and dedicated way about the agenda that I think many of us agree that we need to affirmatively back. And some of that's a campaign tactic for right now, but also some of that's laying the groundwork, right? If Democrats win congressional majorities this fall and win a governing trifecta with the presidency 2 years from then, we don't want to win and then start thinking about how to govern. We want to win and get sworn in and the starting gun goes off and we are sprinting.
0: You almost want to get a penalty for coming out of the blocks too soon. And, you know, to use a track and field analogy, you want to get the warning. You get two warnings in track and field that, you know, if you come out of the blocks too fast, you want to get that first warning. That's my analogy, and you can use that, Mirabis. But
1: I will. I sometimes tell people you want to be moving so fast that people can't. You're just a blur. People can barely even see you, because those moments shortly after a new majority comes in are the moments where you can do the most good and make the biggest impact. Anyway, so to be able to do that, you have to have had a lot of serious conversations in advance about your vision and your agenda and your priorities. And so I think continuing to focus on not just what's wrong with Donald Trump, but also what we need to do is very important right now.
0: Walking and chewing gum. Let me ask you this. You said something earlier, and I haven't heard anybody say this. It's probably been said, I just haven't heard it, but I'm going to come back to something that you mentioned earlier before we go to this break. You mentioned about being intimidated. So help us understand a little bit about what that means. Not so much why did you use that particular word?
1: Well, there's two things. There's just the fact of it's a new world. Congress is a crazy place. And I think it's, you know, there's always this dual assignment, right? When you got a role like that, is you want to learn as much as you can about how to operate in that place and also simultaneously not learn their bad habits, mm-hmm. right? Like you're not going to change any place unless you understand it fully. But sometimes when people understand something fully, they lose the desire to change it. So that's just a very important mental position that I'm trying to make sure I put myself in. But the other thing is, look, the stakes are just unbelievably high right now. The danger that is being imposed on this country, on the core values of what we say we're supposed to be, of how we're supposed to operate, of the freedoms we're supposed to have, this is unbelievably serious. And I just think that, you know, we don't have the luxury of doing an okay job. We have to really, really do a lot of things effectively quickly. And I feel the weight of those stakes on me as I run this campaign in the general election to hopefully win and have the opportunity to serve, and also simultaneously try to educate and prepare myself so I can be as effective as possible should I be elected.
0: Yeah, I think I wanted to know, because where you were, what your thoughts are, and you said the weight of it is so very important, because right now, yeah, we don't have the luxury. We don't have a lot of time, not just between now and the election, the midterm election, but after that, to get things done quickly. And I've said this, that it's why it's so critically important that we win, because if we don't win and take back at least the House and hopefully the Senate, that if we think what we've seen from Donald Trump has been shocking, wait until he doesn't have to worry about a Congress that's going to hold his feet to the fire. When we come back, yep. Mayor Biss, I want to talk about a statement that you made. I'm not going to tell you what it is until we come back, but it was a powerful. It was a powerful statement, and I want you to kind of lean into it for us. The number is 773-763-9278. 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I'm Richard Chu. We're talking with Mayor Daniel Biss of Evanston, Illinois, and soon to be member of Congress. I'm going to say it, from the Congressional District number 9 here in Illinois. We'll be right back.
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5: You've got to be loud. You've got to show up. You got to stand up. You got to speak up. 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Fascists feed on fear. If you ever wondered what you might have done during the Civil Rights Movement or during Nazi Germany or during any other pivotal time in history, you don't have to wonder, because what you would have done is what you're doing now. 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And all you have to do is learn the truth, because they're going around screaming lies. And only about half of us are out here even whispering the truth.
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0: Hey guys, welcome back to Chu's Views. If you're just tuning in, I'm Richard Chu, and we're talking with Mayor Daniel Biss of the great city of Evanston, Illinois, who is also now the candidate that is leading the charge for our 9th Congressional District for Congress. Mayor Biss, you said something that I thought was really right on, and that is Congress, do your job, not what's politically safe. Talk to us about what and why, and why that's so important right now.
1: So here's something I've been thinking about a lot over the last few years. You know, we are sometimes so stuck in thinking about the just deranged realities of the Trump administration that I think we sometimes forget to ask ourselves how we got here. And obviously a country that's willing to vote for Donald Trump, not once, but twice, one of the two times after the January 6th attacks, is a country that's hurting, is a country that's pretty nihilistic, right? I mean, why vote for the maniac if you actually have hope in the conventional sense? Mm-hmm. And I think part of what's happened is that our government has gotten stuck. And the reason it's gotten stuck is that our politicians have come to the conclusion that it is always safer to do nothing than to do something. It is always safer to say, I'm gonna kind of disappoint the person who wants me to make some progress, because if I actually did something significant, it would really piss off somebody who wants nothing to happen at all, because they're happy with how things are. And I think we've seen, I mean, the political scientists agree with this too. They'll say, hey, Congress has gotten less and less productive. It's just more and more stuck. It passes fewer and fewer bills. It solves fewer and fewer problems. And I think the reason really is that our politicians have figured out, you want to get reelected forever, just never do anything. And that is a path to destruction. It's a path to our country never fixing any problems. It's a path to massive new technologies like AI coming into existence and transforming our lives in many cases for the worse, and us just sitting by and watching because we're too scared to act. And so I would say it is time for Congress to start doing its job again, for Congress to be a legislative body that actually takes on the country's most serious problems and finds bold and maybe even risky solutions to tackle them, and that we pass those laws even if we're scared that we're going to lose our jobs for doing it. Because otherwise we have a government that's just not doing what it's supposed to do and not serving the people.
0: Yeah. What a great way to respond to that. And I know when you said you thought about it, that's where I think a lot of folks who are elected to office, they forget, they get caught up, they get on the treadmill of being in office and not stepping off the treadmill for a moment and maybe being a little introspective and saying, wait a minute, why did I do this in the first place? Really, why did I do this? And what did I say on the campaign that inspired that person that gave me some additional energy to keep running? It's because I touched them in a way that they believe I can make a change in their life. So that's why I wanted to ask you, you know, what did you mean behind that? Not what's politically safe. And sometimes you're right that not doing anything is a politically safe thing to do, but nobody benefits from that. You fought ICE. I mean, you know, we all know this now. I think a lot of people candidly they may have heard of Evanston, Illinois, if they've been in the Chicago area or they visited or whatever. But somebody out in California, somebody in Seattle, or somebody down in Georgia may not have heard of Daniel Biss, but they heard about you when you stood toe-to-toe with I play this back every now and again, the you standing toe-to-toe with Dan Bovino. I guess he didn't really stand toe to toe. He stood toe to navel with you. But that being said, you became known because of that fighting and fighting against ICE in our neighborhoods. How has that sort of put some additional, you know, wind underneath your sails right now?
1: Well, I think in terms of wind under my sails, I think it was an important moment in the campaign for a very simple reason. Every Democrat running says, hey, I'm going to fight Trump. And I think a lot of voters in the back of their head, they're asking, well, now, hold on. Do I know that? How do I know you're not going to shrink away when that moment comes? And, you know, I didn't ask for that opportunity to prove that. I wish I hadn't had the opportunity to prove that. I wish they hadn't been terrorizing my community, the community that I took an oath to serve. But they did. And they were once again on December 17th running around town, terrorizing people, abducting people literally because of the color of their skin, threatening to beat people up if they dared disagree or dissent or express a different opinion. And I felt like, hey, I took an oath to serve this community, to keep this community safe, and we are under attack by our own federal government. People in my town don't feel safe being out in the street now because their government's in town. With their masks and their guns and their tear gas and their willingness to grab people off the street because of the color of their skin. And if I don't stand up for them, who am I? And so, you know, in that moment, I went to Bovino and said what I felt had to be said. And I just hope that showed people I am not going to shrink away from the opportunity to stand up for our values, to fight hard. And I'm not going to blink because we can't afford people in Congress right now who blink when the stakes are high.
0: Yeah. Here's another area that you're two areas before we wrap up that you're going to have to fight hard on. And the first one is about this data centers. And that's something that I'm getting questions from our listeners right now about your stance on data centers, not just here in Chicago metropolitan area, Evanston, Illinois, but throughout the country. Where are you landing your plane in that space?
1: Well, it's very, very worrying, right? I mean, the thing about the data centers is not only are, you know, local communities concerned about just the utilization of the land and the, you know, potential environmental consequences, but it's just, you know, sucking up this completely crazy amount of energy in ways that are environmentally dangerous, that are clearly going to drive up the cost of energy, that make our work on climate change more and more difficult. It's a problem. It's a problem. And of course, it's all to feed these technologies that are at least coming with really, really serious potential downsides, but, you know, might also be legitimate, literal threats to the ongoing existence of human civilization. So all of that says, whatever you think about the upsides, whether that's economic or the benefits of the technology, we got to get our arms around it. We got to put a pause on. We got to actually do our job as Congress, as government, as society, and put real guardrails around this. And until that happens, I just think we can't allow it to continue.
0: Yeah. Now, last question as we wrap up. I'm not going to ask you specifically about AIPAC and its influence on American politics and campaigns. But I will ask you, when you get to Congress, as a member of Congress, what specifically are you going to do to affect the impact of dark money in our politics and really lean into campaign finance reform?
1: There's so much that has to be done. You know, I would say that the simplest thing actually is in a different direction than a lot of people expect. We ought to have public financing of campaigns. They do that in many places in the country. They've done it in New York City for a long time. If you ask folks in New York City, they would say we would have less diverse representation if we didn't have public financing. And by the way, I fought to set that up for mayoral races in Evanston. So that's what happens now when people run for mayor of my own town of Evanston as well. The reason I talk about that in response to your question about dark money is, you know, if you have $20 million of dark money on your side, that's a big problem for me. But it doesn't mean that I need $20 million. It just means I have enough to tell my story. And public financing is a way to make sure that candidates who have broad public support and who are connecting with the people can have enough money to get their message out. That's one piece of it. But the other, there's a lot more to say, of course. I mean, some of it can be done by Congress right now in terms of disclosure around dark money, in terms of disclosure on some of these shell organizations and the way they're able to hide where the money comes from. Many of them can hide where the money comes from until the election, and some of them can even hide it afterwards. But I also think Citizens United is a catastrophe. We have to change the Constitution or the Supreme Court or both so that we actually restore to Congress the ability to put in place reasonable regulations so we can have elections that are fair. And I am going to be fighting on all of those fronts at once, because right now I've got a system not only where dark money is taking over, but where because of that, people are losing faith in the democracy. And again, look where that gets you.
0: Yeah, without a doubt. Mayor Daniel Biss, thank you for being with us this morning. Mayor of Evanston, Illinois, and candidate for Congress in the 9th District of Illinois. We appreciate you hanging out with us a little bit this morning. Stay safe. We'll have you back on again, I'm sure, before we get to the election. But we appreciate you spending some time today.
1: Hey, it's so great talking to you. Thanks for having me.
0: All right. Talk with you soon. Bye now. All right, guys, there you go. You got to stay tuned for what? The Stephanie Miller Show. But thank you for being with us this morning. And thanks to Ann Kim for hanging out, and President Shante Bolton of Columbia College and her great work that she's doing at this wonderful university right here in the city of Chicago. And Mayor Biss as well for taking the time. Some thoughtful points that he made about how he wants to be seen and how he wants to lead if he makes it to Congress. So there you go. Thanks for hanging out, guys. Stay tuned for the Stephanie Miller Show. And remember to take a deep breath and make your life count. We'll see you tomorrow.

0: Would it be crazy if you packed your bags and left for a week, a month, a year? What if you left for 2 years? What if you were going far away to help in a village on the edge of the Gobi Desert to teach children and learn a thing or two about yourself? Would that be crazy? Peace Corps. Life is calling. How far will you go?
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3: AP News. I'm Ed Donahue. In Switzerland, Vice President J.D. Vance says he is encouraged about talks with Iran to end the war.
4: The way that I think about it is very simple. We laid a very good foundation for a successful final deal.
3: Iran noted major progress to end the fighting in Lebanon and called that the first real test of the negotiations. Vance says the deal must ensure the Strait of Hormuz stays open. The Supreme Court has reinstated a murder conviction in the 1979 disappearance in New York of 6-year-old Eitan Peitz.
5: In a 6-3 vote Monday, the justices granted an appeal from New York prosecutors who had urged them to undo a federal appeals court decision that overturned the verdict. The Manhattan DA had been preparing to try Pedro Hernandez for a third time. His first trial ended in a mistrial. Eitan vanished while walking to his downtown Manhattan school bus stop. He was among the first missing children to appear on a milk carton. Hernandez admitted to the crime under police questioning, but his lawyers say he confessed falsely because of a mental illness that sometimes made him hallucinate. Julie Walker, New York.
3: China announced sanctions on 10 American defense companies. The move comes in response to a recent U.S. decision that bars some Chinese tech companies from defense contracts. Clive Davis, a man who rose from a record company lawyer to one of the music industry's most powerful figures, has died. Davis launched Whitney Houston's career. He spoke at Houston's funeral in 2012.
6: You wait for a voice like that for a lifetime. You wait for a face like that, a smile like that, a presence like that for a lifetime. And when one person embodies it all, well, it takes your breath away.
3: Clive Davis was 94. Former Federal Reserve Chair Alan Greenspan has died. He was 100. This is AP News. There was another near collision of airplanes over the weekend.
7: An aviation expert says a Delta Airlines jet was roughly 300 feet from an American Airlines plane during a close call at Boston's airport. It forced the Delta aircraft to abort its landing. The Federal Aviation Administration says it's investigating the Saturday incident involving the two commercial flights at Boston Logan International Airport. Todd Curtis, a former safety engineer at Boeing, estimated the distance between the two jetliners using Flight Radar 24, a website that tracks their flights. Curtis called it a significant incident. Near misses and runway incursions at U.S. airports will be the subject of a hearing on Capitol Hill Tuesday. I'm Haya Pinjwani.
3: Heavy rain and possible flooding are forecast for the area around MetLife Stadium in the Jersey Meadowlands, where Norway and Senegal are scheduled to meet tonight in a World Cup match. New York City Emergency Management issued a travel advisory. I'm Ed Donahue, AP News.
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9: From the Weatherology Weather Center, I'm meteorologist Jennifer Wojcicki. We'll see sunny skies here for today with a high into the mid-70s. Northeast winds around 5 to 10 miles per hour. Tonight, partly cloudy skies, a low near 57. By Wednesday, a chance for showers and storms here late. Partial sunshine develops, high of 79 degrees. And Thursday, a slight chance for showers and storms here late. Partly sunny skies once again. We'll see high around 79. That's your latest Chicago weather update.
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13: This is a WCPT Veteran Minute. In 1939, when Europe was on the brink of war, a single mother was bringing Jewish refugees into her home, teaching her two daughters to help others when you can, and fight injustice. Freddy and Charles Auferstegen took their mother's advice to heart, joining their mother in distributing anti-Nazi newspapers and pamphlets for the resistance, a dangerous act when the Nazis invaded the Netherlands. But with the girls being young, Freddy being only 14 and Charles being only 16, Nazis were less likely to suspect them to be working for the resistance. This is most likely why in 1941, a commander of the Harlem Resistance Group to ask their mother if he could recruit Freddy and Truss. Their mother and the girls agreed and were given basic training, and within 2 years, the girls were bringing Jewish refugees into hiding, working in emergency hospitals, sabotaging bridges and railway lines, and killing Nazis, sometimes ambushing them from their bicycles. 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

0: This is a WCPT moment in labor. In the 1830s in Lowell, Massachusetts, during the rise of the textile industry, factories were hiring large groups of women ranging in ages 18 to 35 to work at their mills. The workdays were 13 hours long and had poor working conditions. By 1834, the textile market was sluggish. In response, the workers' wages were reduced by 12.5%. One of the workers, Julia Wilson, tried to organize the women to get their wages back, only to be terminated abruptly. Wilson signaled the women to strike or turn out. Over 800 women marched and signed a petition saying, "We will not go back into the mills to work unless our wages are continued." Ultimately, the strike failed, but they learned from their mistake and successfully battled back a rent increase on their boarding houses 2 years later. By January 1845, about a dozen of the Lowell female textile workers came together to form the Lowell Female Labor Reform Association. This would become the first organized union of women workers in American history. This has been a WCPT Moment in Labor. We're working for your rights.
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2: AP News. I'm Ed Donahue. In Switzerland, Vice President J.D. Vance says he is encouraged about talks with Iran to end the war.
3: The way that I think about it is very simple. We laid a very good foundation for a successful final deal.
2: Iran noted major progress to end the fighting in Lebanon and called that the first real test of the negotiations. Vance says the deal must ensure the Strait of Hormuz stays open. The Supreme Court has reinstated a murder conviction in the 1979 disappearance in New York of 6-year-old Eitan Peitz.
4: In a 6-3 vote Monday, the justices granted an appeal from New York prosecutors who had urged them to undo a federal appeals court decision that overturned the verdict. The Manhattan DA had been preparing to try Pedro Hernandez for a third time. His first trial ended in a mistrial. Eitan vanished while walking to his downtown Manhattan school bus stop. He was among the first missing children to appear on a milk carton. Hernandez admitted to the crime under police questioning, but his lawyers say he confessed falsely because of a mental illness that sometimes made him hallucinate. Julie Walker, New York.
2: China announced sanctions on 10 American defense companies. The move comes in response to a recent U.S. decision that bars some Chinese tech companies from defense contracts. Clive Davis, a man who rose from a record company lawyer to one of the music industry's most powerful figures, has died. Davis launched Whitney Houston's career. He spoke at Houston's funeral in 2012.
5: You wait for a voice like that for a lifetime. You wait for a face like that, a smile like that, a presence like that for a lifetime. And when one person embodies it all, well, it takes your breath away.
2: Clive Davis was 94. Former Federal Reserve Chair Alan Greenspan has died. He was 100. This is AP News. There was another near collision of airplanes over the weekend.
6: An aviation expert says a Delta Airlines jet was roughly 300 feet from an American Airlines plane during a close call at Boston's airport. It forced the Delta aircraft to abort its landing. The Federal Aviation Administration says it's investigating the Saturday incident involving the two commercial flights at Boston Logan International Airport. Todd Curtis, a former safety engineer at Boeing, estimated the distance between the two jetliners using Flight Radar 24, a website that tracks their flights. Curtis called it a significant incident. Near misses and runway incursions at U.S. airports will be the subject of a hearing on Capitol Hill Tuesday. I'm Haya Pinjwani.
2: Heavy rain and possible flooding are forecast for the area around MetLife Stadium in the Jersey Meadowlands, where Norway and Senegal are scheduled to meet tonight in a World Cup match. New York City Emergency Management issued a travel advisory. I'm Ed Donahue, AP News.
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8: From the Weatherology Weather Center, I'm meteorologist Jennifer Wojcicki. We'll see sunny skies here this afternoon with a high into the mid-70s. Northeast winds around 5 to 10 miles per hour. Tonight, partly cloudy skies, a low near 57. By Wednesday, a chance for showers and storms here late. Partial sunshine develops, high of 79 degrees. And Thursday, a slight chance for showers and storms here late. Partly sunny skies once again. We'll see high around 79. That's your latest Chicago weather update.
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We literally fought a revolution to get rid of a king who claimed God put him

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1: 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During the Civil War, 11% of the Confederate Army was made up of enslaved men forced to join. One of these men was Robert Smalls. Smalls was a deckhand on the Confederate supply ship known as the Planter. During his time, Smalls learned as much as he could about navigating the ship so he and others could escape. And on May 13th of 1862, while officers were sleeping, Smalls, along with 16 others, took the Planter out of the Charleston Harbor, navigating through all five checkpoints while heading to open waters looking for the Union blockade. Smalls raised a white flag of surrender, letting Union soldiers board the ship, giving them guns, ammo, and documents about planned Confederate attacks. Being a wealth of information, Smalls was given the role of Union Navy captain. Stories like Smalls are one of the many factors convincing President Lincoln to allow free African Americans to serve in the Union Army. This has been a WCPT Veteran Minute.
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0: Yeah. Alpha Liberal Mike Nellis coming up in just a bit. Charlemagne the God on the Obamas.
1: I like it, though. I like whenever, you know, they speak out against the Obamas because it reminds us of what the White House is currently lacking.
2: Mm. Yes.
1: Right?
2: Yes.
1: It's just a reminder that there's no dignity in the White House anymore, that there's no class in the White House anymore. So, me personally, man, you know, if you know somebody is better than you, why even bring them up?
2: Yeah.
1: Now people are going to make the comparison.
0: Yeah. I thought this was hilarious. You know, you can tell, Chris, when you're on news sites, which is Fox News. Mm-hmm. I'm like, what the hell is it? Because, you know, obviously this presidential center, by all, you know, critiques, is just spectacular. The opening was unbelievable. And I love that it's not just a library,
2: right,
0: like some presidents. It's a whole, you know, community center and, you know, there's playgrounds and, you know, you name it, right? Gardens and youth sports. There's a sports complex and, you know, it's really meant for
3: the
0: people
3: community.
0: A living. Yeah. But I thought, oh, my God, only on Foxnews.com. Obama Center isn't a traditional presidential library. Critics say it's an activism center.
2: What?
3: What do you think the Reagan Center is in Simi Valley?
0: Yes, I've been there.
3: That is a conservative activism center.
0: I was like, because I'm going, what? Okay, every single president, first of all, opens something, right? There, but this is on Fox News. Hang on. Well, let me just read a little. The $1 billion. First of all, they raised the money. It's not taxpayer money. Trump.
2: Right.
0: Obama Presidential Center opened with a huge fanfare last week in a park near the shore of Lake Michigan. But critics say what the public thinks is a library will function as the headquarters of Barack Obama's private foundation, promoting the 44th president's left-wing worldview to future generations.
3: It's his prerogative.
2: Yeah, that's the whole point of it.
0: I know. I was like, what? And the point is, what? Doesn't every president promote their worldview?
3: That's what the Reagan Center does.
0: Yes.
2: Simi Valley. Yeah. Library.
0: That just cracked me up. And I'm like, oh, okay. Of course, it's on FoxNews.com. So they're quoting people here. Hold, please. Let me get my scary music back. Usually, these libraries are a monument to the presidency, and the presidency is in the past. It's in the rearview mirror. It looks like Obama wants to use it as some kind of activism center, something that continues to promote the ideas and his political views.
2: Democracy?
0: That bastard!
2: Mm-hmm.
0: Okay, hold please, we're not done. Critics say, boy, there's a lot of, apparently a ton of...
3: Yeah, unnamed critics.
2: Unnamed
0: critics. Say...
2: Uh-huh.
0: Thursday's ceremony confirmed what they feared all along. The center seems designed not just to preserve Obama's presidency, but to carry his vision into the future.
3: Yeah, don't say.
2: No.
3: Just like the Reagan Center does for Ronald Reagan.
2: This is a nightmare.
0: It's a nightmare. Apparently,
2: yes.
0: The Obama... Oh, my God, it's stuck.
4: It's a nightmare. This is a nightmare.
3: When is this ass clown going to do an expose on the Reagan Center? Seriously.
0: And it's to revitalize the South Side, and it's supposed to be this beautiful living place that people, you know, I'm like, oh, that bastard, there's youth programs?
2: How dare they?
0: For kids to get involved in... There's like a garden in there like Michelle Obama had? How? Ah. I just was like, wow, they really have to dig. Mm-hmm. And plus, it is just spectacular. The architecture, the you know, all of it. And again, not like grifting and using taxpayer money. Who cares how much it costs?
2: Yeah,
0: they raised it all.
2: Yeah.
0: Like, okay. Also, this just, did this send the hair up the back of your neck? Confirmed Ebola cases in Congo outbreak, top 1,000 with 254 deaths. I'm like, oh, my God. Do you remember when we had one Ebola case here and they literally were calling for the impeachment of Obama? And then he obviously, because they believe in science, shut that down immediately. But now I'm like, oh, dear God, right? Because this is, do you remember COVID? Like, oh, well, it's just over there. How bad can that be? You know, with these people in charge? Like I said, we're going to have an opportunity to bleed from the eyeballs. But the good news is you won't be able to read your grocery bill as well.
3: Awesome.
2: That's true.
0: So that'll be that sunny side. Okay, Mike Nellis coming up.
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9: AP News. I'm Ed Donahue. In Switzerland, Vice President J.D. Vance says he is encouraged about talks with Iran to end the war.
10: The way that I think about it is very simple. We laid a very good foundation for a successful final deal.
9: Iran noted major progress to end the fighting in Lebanon and called that the first real test of the negotiations. Vance says the deal must ensure the Strait of Hormuz stays open. The Supreme Court has reinstated a murder conviction in the 1979 disappearance in New York of 6-year-old Eitan Peitz.
11: In a 6-3 vote Monday, the justices granted an appeal from New York prosecutors who had urged them to undo a federal appeals court decision that overturned the verdict. The Manhattan DA had been preparing to try Pedro Hernandez for a third time. His first trial ended in a mistrial. Eitan vanished while walking to his downtown Manhattan school bus stop. He was among the first missing children to appear on a milk carton. Hernandez admitted to the crime under police questioning, but his lawyers say he confessed falsely because of a mental illness that sometimes made him hallucinate. Julie Walker, New York.
9: China announced sanctions on 10 American defense companies. The move comes in response to a recent U.S. decision that bars some Chinese tech companies from defense contracts. Clive Davis, a man who rose from a record company lawyer to one of the music industry's most powerful figures, has died. Davis launched Whitney Houston's career. He spoke at Houston's funeral in 2012.
12: You wait for a voice like that for a lifetime. You wait for a face like that, a smile like that, a presence like that for a lifetime. And when one person embodies it all, well, it takes your breath away.
9: Clive Davis was 94. Former Federal Reserve Chair Alan Greenspan has died. He was 100. This is AP News. There was another near collision of airplanes over the weekend.
13: An aviation expert says a Delta Airlines jet was roughly 300 feet from an American Airlines plane during a close call at Boston's airport. It forced the Delta aircraft to abort its landing. The Federal Aviation Administration says it's investigating the Saturday incident involving the two commercial flights at Boston Logan International Airport. Todd Curtis, a former safety engineer at Boeing, estimated the distance between the two jetliners using Flight Radar 24, a website that tracks their flights. Curtis called it a significant incident. Near misses and runway incursions at U.S. airports will be the subject of a hearing on Capitol Hill Tuesday. I'm Haya Pinjwani.
9: Heavy rain and possible flooding are forecast for the area around MetLife Stadium in the Jersey Meadowlands, where Norway and Senegal are scheduled to meet tonight in a World Cup match. New York City Emergency Management issued a travel advisory. I'm Ed Donahue, AP News.
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15: From the Weatherology Weather Center, I'm meteorologist Jennifer Wojcicki. We'll see sunny skies here this afternoon with a high into the mid-70s. Northeast winds around 5 to 10 miles per hour. Tonight, partly cloudy skies, a low near 57. By Wednesday, a chance for showers and storms here late. Partial sunshine develops, high of 79 degrees. And Thursday, a slight chance for showers and storms here late. Partly sunny skies once again. We'll see high around 79. That's your latest Chicago weather update. Currently, it's 66.
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0: J.D., can you at least tell us the nuclear inspectors will be starting right away to secure the uranium?
1: In terms of when the nuclear inspectors are going to start, it's funny, we were trying to call some of the inspectors last night around 2 in the morning. As you can expect, not many people were answering their phone at 2 in the morning.
0: Is that funny, though? We've been at war for 4 months, and no one thought to call the nuclear inspectors before 2 a.m. last night. It's really less funny than just foresight and planning, honestly. I mean, have you ever wondered who the buys luggage at an airport? That's our negotiating team. Oh, did we forget something? Oh, you know what? Why am I walking through the airport just carrying my in my arms?
2: Yeah. Oh, Lord. Okay. Yes, he's too busy focusing on the, who is it now, Jody? The Obama in a scuba gear dressed as Antifa with a box cutter that sabotaged the... I'm sort of joking, but all of that was in conspiracy stuff that he spewed yesterday. He said the reflecting pool had been given a 300-foot-long gash as
3: it birthed the nation.
2: And... as chemicals have been illegally placed in the water.
4: He placed the ones, chemicals in
2: right, the ones you,
4: water.
3: Yeah.
2: Why are you arresting yourself? Why are you? So six people have been arrested in connection with alleged vandalism.
3: For, getting near the water.
2: Yes. Touching it. Yeah. Or, picking up a piece of floating blue paint or something.
4: Dead duckling.
2: Okay. What is it all about?

0: So beautiful. Marion, Ann Arbor, Rocky Mountain Mike. So beautiful. Hey, Jody, are you thinking, is it just a reflecting pool that we're poisoning and killing the ducks and stuff?
1: No.
0: No. The White House announced last week that Scotts Miracle-Gro, an Ohio-based company, will commit $1 million to restore the South Lawn after the UFC event. What do we say? It looks, the entire Washington looks like Pride Rock after Scar took over.
2: Yeah.
0: It's pretty much. So this is where we destroyed with the claw and the whatever held on Trump's 80th birthday that left it heavily damaged. The company said it is donating a combination of monetary and product support, including resodding the South Lawn and then creating a custom turf grass blend.
2: Something. So it's basically a giant commercial for Scotts
0: Miracle-Gro. Right, yes. Yeah. Crew said major corporations generally don't do things out of the goodness of their heart. It's generally they do things for the government because they want something from the government.
1: Yes.
0: It's all a grift. Thank you. Freddie posted, this is insane. The White House official account is running ads for Scotts Miracle-Gro. Yeah. Right. They market and distribute the herbicide Roundup, whose active ingredient has been the subject of lawsuits alleging it causes cancer. In February, Trump signed an executive order calling glyphosate crucial to the national security and defense of the country, a move that angered even part of his base. The Supreme Court currently considering whether to block lawsuits that allege Roundup causes cancer. In 2024, the company donated $50,000 to Trump's Make America Great Again PAC. And then the White House posted what I just said. It was like basically an ad.
2: Yeah.
0: What is the excuse for the tarp now? Basically, there's a light broken on the Kennedy Center, and they're taking it to Santa's.
1: Right, they're taking it.
2: Yeah, they're
0: shop, and they have to fix it up there. Then they'll bring it
2: they have
0: back.
2: To replace the marble panels or
0: something.
1: Right, something.
0: Yeah. Yeah,
1: in that picture.
2: Yeah, the Washington Post published some photos this morning.
0: Oh, I'm sorry.
2: From behind the tarp.
0: What's the? There's a broken light.
2: Grinch.
0: Oh, Grinch. Yeah. That was basically a Grinch excuse. Something.
3: My sweet little tot, the fake Santa Claus lied. There's a light on this tree that won't light on one side.
0: Oh.
3: So I'm taking it home to my workshop, my dear.
0: Fix it up there?
3: I'll fix it up there.
0: We'll bring it back here.
3: It back here.
0: All right. Representative Joyce Beatty of Ohio filed a motion seeking to remove the tarp from the front of the Kennedy Center and blasting Trump's administration for its petty act of defiance of previous court orders. She was the one that got his name removed in the first place.
2: And it's confirmed that his name was removed. They published photos this morning.
0: Yeah. But it's just a petty little bitch. That's why the tarp
1: is
0: up.
1: Exactly what it is.
0: So and then we were talking to Barb McQuaid yesterday. You know, we're winning as we went over a bunch of things this morning, and we're winning a bunch of things. It's just exhausting that we have never been through a period like this in our history, Jordy, where we just have to keep suing over and over and going to court to prevent like just blatantly illegal things, and then we win, and then delays, and then appeals, and it's just can you imagine a time when we don't have to fight our own government this much? It's unbelievable. Oh, speaking of which, Supreme Court further erodes Voting Rights Act. By declining to take up a lower court ruling, the U.S. Supreme Court has dealt another blow to the Voting Rights Act. They announced Monday they will not review an Arkansas-based lawsuit, leaving in place a 2025 appeals court ruling that ends a long-used tool for protecting minority voters from discrimination under the landmark law in seven mainly Midwestern states. So that's part of it that's disgusting, is you just never – the Supreme Court is – you know, we used to think like, oh, we'll get fixed at the Supreme Court if, you know, we lose here or there. But the ruling
2: on that anymore.
0: Yeah. So this is Arkansas, Iowa, Minnesota, Missouri, Nebraska, North Dakota, and South Dakota. Again, why do we need two?
1: We don't.
0: Private individuals and groups, they said they don't have the right to sue to enforce what's called Section 208. You know, this is what we were talking to Barb McQuaid about, Jody, is people that are way smarter than me, which includes almost everyone. But, you know, she is concerned. I mean, everybody that you know, knows the law is concerned about what they're going to try, what they're going to get away with, what the Supreme Court will rubber stamp. All right. We were mentioning about the flu. It's so weird.
2: Uh-huh.
0: Washington Post editorial board writes, an influenza outbreak at Lackland Air Force Base in Texas has sickened almost 160 people in the past few weeks and might even have killed one person going through basic training. Hegseth's decision to eliminate the military's universal flu vaccine mandate was an exceptionally bad idea.
1: No kidding.
0: When Hegseth announced the new vaccine policy, he claimed that overly broad mandates only weaken our warfighting capabilities.
1: No.
0: the opposite, right? Mm-hmm. And stress that the rollback would restore freedom and strength to our joint force. By everyone getting the flu. Okay. In reality, his apparent motive was pandering to anti-vaccine elements inside Trump's coalition.
4: You lose your freedom when you join the army. You
0: they
4: have
0: succeeded.
4: To everybody else. You
2: right.
4: don't have freedom
2: well,
4: in the army or
0: thank
4: in
0: you.
4: Any armed
0: and
4: services.
0: They succeeded in, you know, people making people doubt the COVID vaccine. But what the flu vaccine? Everybody's getting the flu vaccine for 11 billion years. Like they've made things controversial that are not controversial right. anymore, right? At least in the science community. Mike in Michigan, you're on with Jody. Hi, Mike.
5: Hey, Jody, how you doing?
4: Oh.
5: Hi, Stephanie. Yeah, just a celebration, 150 years since the Battle of Greasygrass this Thursday, okay, which happened in 1876, 150 years ago, was the Battle of Little Bighorn, Custer's Little Bighorn. Last Stand.
2: Yes.
5: Okay.
2: Okay.
5: And... I just wanted, they're trying to get a reenactment with Trump to play Custer, okay?
0: Oh.
5: It'd be great. I mean, I was getting my bow and arrow off and see if that would happen. I mean,
0: all right.
5: It's not, they'd have to change it from yellow hair to orange hair.
0: Okay. All right.
5: That.
0: Okay. All right. He borrowed Charlie Brown's teacher's phone. Was it just
4: he
0: me?
4: Did.
0: I can never tell if it's my ears. Okay. Can I ask one question, Jody? Civil War reenactments or any kind of reenactments, why?
4: I've never understood it.
0: Why?
6: In eighth grade, we had to do a Civil War reenactment for history class. We had to spend the night on campus and sleep in tents, and we got fake muskets and everything.
0: Oh,
6: and I don't think I learned anything.
2: No.
6: I don't remember anything about why we did that.
4: I mean,
0: right.
4: That's not...
0: Wouldn't you want to reenact, like, good things in life?
6: No, they made us eat hardtack.
0: Your first orgasm.
2: Oh, no.
6: Beef jerky.
0: What's hardtack?
6: Oh my gosh. Like, the biscuits that are really hard. That
2: and you have to, like, soak them in
6: water.
2: Milk
6: coffee.
2: Or water. Yeah.
0: You guys just stepped on my very good idea.
2: What?
0: I just said, why do you want to reenact horrible things like war? Not why not, like, your first orgasm? Why not reenact, you know, good things that happen?
4: All right. Go ahead, Stephanie.
2: Yeah, go for it.
0: I'm doing it in front of you.

0: How more times like, did you do that with Damien?
1: Never again.
0: After making that noise, I wouldn't want to be around you again.
1: I was a Catholic girl, and I always refused to go in the back seat because that you were a whore if you went in the back seat.
2: Well,
1: so I had my in the front seat. Okay, listen, Jody, have you noticed how completely rapey Trump is about basically everything?
3: Yes.
1: Okay, so this whole Prime Minister Maloney thing, first of all, he's just a liar, right? She wanted it. She begged me. So Daniel, CNN's Daniel Dale, God bless him.
3: Yes.
1: Thank you for your service. He ticked off examples of Trump's oft-repeated lies, claiming that notable figures begged him for something. So this was, she begged me to take a picture with it. She wanted a picture with me so badly. I wouldn't have taken it, but I felt sorry for her.
3: No.
1: I loved her. She said, there's one thing he should remember. Neither I or Italy ever beg. Yeah, you don't. They call her the Iron Lady of Italy.
3: There's
1: like, you do not with Italian women. Ask Nancy Pelosi, right? He said the president has a years-long history of telling false or highly dubious tales about people having supposedly begged him for things in 2016. He said, our good friend, Sherry Jacobus, Republican operative, begged people for a job, turned her down twice, and she went hostile. Jacobus provided proof, as she does, she's a journalist, that Trump's campaign actually reached out to her about working for him. Trump claimed conservative activist Brent Bozell came to his office begging for money like a dog. Okay, can I just say dogs beg for lots of stuff like biscuits and food and stuff? Dogs don't beg for money.
3: Yeah.
1: I don't want this biscuit.
3: Where's the money?
0: Yeah, where's the cash?
1: Where's some Bitcoin?
2: I need some quiche.
1: Bozell hit back saying I had not gone to him for money. He'd invited me to lunch to discuss his potential campaign. I hadn't groveled. I hadn't even asked for money. He had offered it. In 2017, he said Senator Bob Corker begged me to endorse him for reelection. I said no. He dropped out. Corker's office vehemently disagreed, saying Trump had repeatedly encouraged the senator to run again and did offer his endorsement. Trump claimed that John Oliver had his people call me to ask me on his very boring and low-rated show, but I said, no thanks. Waste of time and energy. Oliver said it's a total lie, a meaningless lie. What kind of moron would lie about something this pathetic?
0: Well, also, John Oliver's show is not the kind of show where you have guests. Like, they may be in a sketch or something.
3: He doesn't do interviews.
0: Right.
3: Things.
1: Yeah.
3: It's not his show.
1: It's just, but that's what we're saying. Like, why? They just pissed off Italy, which is one of, like, his only allies and for no reason, just for some stupid lie. Anyway. All right. Mike Nellis joins us in just a few 19 minutes after the hour. This portion of the show brought to you by Cozy Earth.
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1: I've been talking about Cozy Earth for years because I've been rolling around in it for years.
0: Cozy Earth.
1: Yes. 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
1: The official girl group of the Stephanie Miller Show. Betty.
0: Yep.
1: Jody was just doing her a cross-eyed funny face, but she has the one mother in all of America that cannot say, don't do that, don't, you're, it'll stick like that.
2: You'll make a good
1: because
2: living.
1: Your mother made quite a good living.
2: You can make a very good living doing that.
1: Yeah. Yeah, making funny face. Did she cross her eyes like that, too?
2: I can do that. You know, I can go from one side to cross and then the other side.
1: Okay. All right, so we've been talking about wins this morning. Wins, yay. Judge Boot's bid to get Maryland voters list. DOJ is now 0-9 on that one. DOJ subpoena of Tim Walz blocked as harassment. I believe they also... That was a weird thing. For the, you know, the Washington Post and who's the other paper, they tried to get subpoenas and then withdrew them.
3: Yeah.
1: Like, to try and, like, I don't know what, I don't even know what, is it bad reporting about Iran or something?
2: Well, New York,
1: they're trying to,
2: he's threatening to sue the New York Times over the reporting, too.
1: Right, on reporting that the Iran deal's a debacle,
2: well,
1: which it is.
2: Well, and the reflecting pool.
1: He's
2: upset about that as well.
1: Yeah, but that was the weirdest, I mean, like, they even had to withdraw that, but, anyway, this one, the DOJ may be able to release potentially embarrassing Biden audio recordings unless the court steps in. Former President Biden facing an uphill battle to stop the DOJ from sharing recordings it collected of him speaking to a ghostwriter in 2016 and 2017. So they're obviously this is Robert Hur spent like how much time and taxpayer money and, you know, on all of this. They're just trying to embarrass him, right?
2: Yes.
1: And, you know, so. And meanwhile, you've got Trump falling asleep literally every time he's on camera and not making a bit of sense the rest of the time. It's just infuriating. All right, so this new book, hot-headed homo Scott Bessent.
3: Yes.
1: Heavens to Murgatroyd.
3: Oh.
1: I have quite the temper, don't I? He gave Commerce Secretary Howard Nutlick.
3: Lutnick.
2: Yeah.
1: Right. Oh, I always get that wrong.
3: Uh-huh.
2: Yeah.
1: Gave him a dressing down that greatly amused Trump. I swear to God, this is Trump's, like, this is his whole thing.
3: He's
1: just reality TV.
3: Yeah,
1: reality TV. It's all a reality TV show to him. So, apparently, oh God, they were talking about Ukraine, and Trump said, I'm not a big fan of Ukraine, except they're women. They keep winning Miss Universe. He's the rapiest pig.
2: No.
1: Meanwhile, the Ukraine minerals deal was causing considerable internal dissension. Howard Nutlick told the president that Scott Bessent had screwed up the deal. Bessent looked at Nutlick's proposal and said, this is the deal. You are an idiot.
3: Oh.
1: Bessent went right back to the president and said, Howard has up the deal. I had an uncapped deal and we're getting revenues, not earnings. Trump said, they gave you that. Yes. Trump started mocking Nutlick, sometimes in front of others, enjoying the sport. Fight. Big bag of rats. You're all equally awful.
3: Can you imagine working in a workplace like that?
1: Yeah.
2: No.
3: Oh, my God.
1: No, I can't, you idiot. What's your point?
3: F off.
2: Oh.
1: See, we did there. We did a little skit.
3: We did an improv.
2: That was improv.
1: It's a little skit. Tell your mom we did a skit.
2: That is a skit. It's not a sketch. You are absolutely correct.
3: It was a skit. Yeah.
1: All right. Mike Nellis next.

0: 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Here's the latest Chicago weather update.
1: From the Weatherology Weather Center, I'm meteorologist Jennifer Wojcicki. We'll see sunny skies here this afternoon with a high into the mid-70s. Northeast winds around 5 to 10 miles per hour. Tonight, partly cloudy skies, a low near 57. By Wednesday, a chance for showers and storms here late. Partial sunshine develops, high of 79 degrees. And Thursday, a slight chance for showers and storms here late. Partly sunny skies once again. We'll see high around 79. That's your latest Chicago weather update. Currently, it's 68.
2: I'm Dr. Anthony Lizerwitz, and this is Climate Connections. Ryan Reed is from the Karuk, Hoopa, and Yurok tribes in California. Growing up, he learned how his people long used intentional fire to keep landscapes healthy.
3: But we were never able to actually go out and do those things.
2: In the early 1900s, states and the Forest Service began mandating that all fires be suppressed, effectively outlawing indigenous fire practices. The Forest Service has since reversed those policies, but their legacy remains. Many areas are overgrown with trees and brush that fuel severe fires, and the risks are growing as the climate warms. In 2020, after a deadly wildfire near his home, Reed became a wildland firefighter with the Forest Service, a job he held for 4 summers. He says at times it felt contradictory.
3: Fighting fire for an agency that have historically marginalized and oppressed my people.
2: But he wanted to help keep people safe. And now he's tackling the root of the problem by helping reduce the risk of intense fires. He co-founded Fire Generation Collaborative, a youth-led organization. The group educates people on the beneficial uses of fire and advocates for indigenous land management practices to build a more resilient future for all. Climate Connections is produced by the Yale Center for Environmental Communication. To learn more about climate change, visit climateconnections.org.
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8: I did say that I would only run for 2 terms. I underestimated how much seniority, experience, and knowledge matters in the Senate.
9: Oh.
10: Oh, she's, matter, I see. She is concerned, is she?
9: Uh-huh.
10: That, yeah.
9: Yeah. Not enough, I said I was going to run
10: hacks.
9: For 2 terms, but.
10: Yeah, she's
9: yeah.
10: concerned. She's
9: I
10: concerned.
9: Ended up liking it, so
10: yeah.
9: I stayed.
10: Yeah, she's concerned there's not enough old hacks in the, okay, in the Senate. Hey, look who's here. Here comes Mike Nellis, Chicago Tough.
9: That's right.
11: Because

0: Hi, Mike Nellis. Hi.
1: Hi. How much longer do I have to pretend that I hate that song?
0: Love it. I love it. Good morning, sir.
1: Awful. Morning. How are you?
0: Where do we even start this morning?
1: You want to talk about Senator Collins?
2: No. Yes. Well, we could.
0: Yes. Yes. Yes.
3: Good Lord.
0: Go ahead.
1: Her team needs to keep her away from a microphone.
3: Yes.
1: I mean, every time she opens her mouth, she's defending her vote for Brett Kavanaugh, which is the most indefensible vote from any senator representing a blue state on the planet. Like, it's awful. She's got to get away from that. Otherwise, Grant Plattner is going to win by 20.
0: Yeah. So. Yeah. I mean, I don't know what is the latest polling? Do you know?
1: Probably up, I would guess, average 3-4%.
0: Yeah.
1: So it's close.
0: Yeah.
1: I mean, look, His let's say defects as a candidate have hurt him. I'm not going to pretend like they haven't, and they're to me deeply troubling. But he's still in the pole position. I mean, it's a D+8 state, I believe. Maine is pretty blue.
0: I saved a Lincoln Project post for you. They said we have a new message for Democrats: attack, attack, attack. Trump is corrupt. He's butchered the economy. His DOJ operates like mob lawyers. Every voter knows it. Stop looking backwards. Stop with the endless focus groups. This isn't complicated. He's weak. Finish him.
1: I mean, I think I have a yes and for that. Like, it's right. We should go on the attack. We should be hitting Trump hard, but we have to articulate our vision for the future of
3: absolutely
1: this country.
3: Yes.
1: I think Democrats everywhere in red states and blue states and everywhere in between have to embrace some version of economic populism and make sure that people understand we can use the government to have a direct and immediate impact in their lives, because with AI and robotics and state of the job market and wages being depressed, people are getting absolutely killed right now. The right has no answer and no solution to anything that's going to make your life better. Trump is focused on the green algae and arresting people who he claimed vandalized the memorial. And by the way, if we're going to arrest people that are vandalizing our memorials, may I suggest we arrest Donald Trump and put
0: him
1: in an orange jumpsuit? It'll look really good with his hair. But ultimately, they've got – yeah, that was a good one. But they've got – I liked it, and then there was a delay, so I was like, dang it, it didn't hit. We got to get back to focusing on people, because I just always think about that old Paul Wellstone quote, is politics is about the improvement of people's lives, and we're so far away from that right now. We've got to do better on that.
0: By the way, Mike, I've been waiting for a laugh in this room for 20 years. Anyway.
4: Good luck with that, Stephanie.
1: You guys were telling me about Adam Schiff coming in all the time. Are you telling me he didn't make you guys laugh?
2: Yes, he did.
0: He's very funny.
2: He's a very funny
1: I know. I was going to say, he's one of my funnier clients. I love him.
3: Yeah.
0: No, he's done Sexy Liberal with us. He's very funny.
1: He's done stand-up a couple of times.
0: He does do stand-up. We've been. Improv.
2: He did an improv stand-up night where he actually did stand-up, and he was great.
0: Yeah.
1: Yeah, he's good.
0: Yeah.
1: When your client calls you and says, I'm doing a stand-up night as a consultant, you get nervous.
0: Yeah, you're like, oh, no. So speaking of doing real things for real people, the Senate on Monday overwhelmingly passed a bipartisan bill aimed at lowering housing costs, sending the legislation to the House. Senate Democrats had here once again, both sides don't do it. Senate Democrats had attempted to include an all-out ban on companies buying single-family homes. Republicans fought to soften the language. So the final bill, it's at least restricts companies who already own more than 350 single-family homes from purchasing more. Five Republican senators voted against it. Johnson, Lee, Paul, Scott, and Tuberville. It largely, Mike, is Democrats fighting for all of these things. They sometimes have to, and this is only because it's right before the midterms to me that they even dragged Republicans this far, right?
1: Well, I have a bold take for you this morning, Stephanie.
0: Okay, well, that's why we call you.
1: That's right. Democrats are good. Okay, Democrats are good. They're not perfect, but they're good, all right? And I have a lot of qualms with the party, and I have a lot of qualms with the leadership and stuff like that. But by and large, every member of the Democratic Party is trying to do something that's going to improve your life. Even if you disagree with it, they're trying to help you. And Republicans aren't doing that. They're always standing in the way of progress, okay? And every single time that we've had a piece of legislation that has been stalled, it has always been because 49, 50, 51 Republicans vote against it. They do not have any backbone or clarity or ability to advance this legislation. And by the way, I'll note, on housing, Donald Trump, one of the core central promises of his campaign, and he said it multiple times last year in particular, he said, we are going to stop these companies from buying all of these houses. We're going to stop China from buying all of these houses because China's buying up our real estate too. They're not doing anything about that, okay? He said he was going to sign an executive order, never did it, okay? And so these guys are all talk, no action. My dad always calls them atnas is what they are. And again, if we get back to a Democratic Party that one will keep trying to do these things, but will use power the same way that Trump uses power to do stupid stuff and corrupt stuff, then we might actually be able to get something done. And then people will trust us again and believe that government can be a force for good.
0: So nonpartisan Cook Political Report moves 7 House seats toward Democrats. They said despite the GOP appearing to benefit from nationwide redistricting battle, Democrats remain, quote, in a strong position to retain control of the House, with the battlefield continuing to shift in their favor as the political environment further deteriorates for the GOP. I know we keep saying don't get happy because it's all going to be about turnout, but it does seem like so far the gerrymandering is not working the way they hoped it would.
1: Yeah, well, I mean, the environment is so terrible for them. Like, it's just bad. I mean, we're probably looking right now, if the election were today, at an environment that is 8 to 12 points more Democratic than it was in 2024. And that is a massive, massive swing against them. It's why they keep losing all these elections. I think people should be vigilant, though, for a couple of reasons. Like, one, they're going to try to cheat. They're going to try to steal. Trump is trying to manipulate the Senate to pass the SAVE Act, which I don't think he's going to be able to do. But that is not about voter ID. When they talk about it as voter ID, it's actually about creating a massive bureaucracy that will make it harder for you to register to vote. That's what they want. By the way, it specifically targets women and seniors in particular. Like, women, they're going to force you to, like, find your marriage certificate if you change your last name. And, you know, if you don't change your last name, they're going to shun you society-wise for not being a proper wife. So it's all this big con game that they're playing. They're going to do that. They want to put ICE, station them in Democratic areas, voting hubs and stuff like that. So it's going to get bad. So we've got to be careful to make sure they don't steal it.
0: And they just keep lying. I don't know which right winger it was just said, you need ID to get into the Obama Presidential Center. It's like,
1: No, you don't.
0: That's
1: to get the Park District discount. Like, you show that you're an Illinois resident to get the discount. So, like, yeah, if I get a discount on voting, I'll show my ID.
0: Right. Right. By the way, I was just talking about this ridiculous piece on Fox News trying to, like, say, critics say this, it's really an activism center. Like, I don't know what they're boogity boogity cheesing about to try to spit you.
1: Donald Trump's library is going to be a hotel and a casino, so I don't really want to hear them whine about Obama's.
0: Yes. You said that it's pathetic watching all these MAGA influencers twist themselves into knots trying to argue this isn't a very lovely campus the Obamas built in Chicago.
1: Yeah.
0: I mean, it's just, even when I read critics say, I'm like, what? Huh?
2: Yeah, he
0: Why?
2: Didn't name a single critic. Yeah.
1: I drove by it Sunday morning because we were coming back. We spent the weekend in Michigan, and I saw the sign off the interstate said Obama Presidential Library. So I pulled off 8 minutes off the highway and drove right past it just to see it. And it's cool looking. All right.
0: Yeah,
1: and I think
0: amazing.
1: The other thing is, like, even if it's not your style and you're like, hey, I don't like this modernist style of the library, like, architects should be able to take a risk and try new stuff. Yeah. Otherwise, everything is homogenized and boring.
2: Right.
1: Like, you never know what 100 years from now people are going to consider to be great art. So, like, stop pushing people to do the same boring tall skyscrapers like Trump does.
0: Yeah. Well, and you said Obama was the best president of my lifetime. He wasn't perfect, not even close. All these attacks against him from Trump and MAGA are pathetic. They're jealous that Trump will never leave a fraction of the lasting legacy that Barack and Michelle created.
1: Mm-hmm.
0: They just had to try to find a way to harsh that buzz we got from last week, didn't they?
1: They're so mad about it. I mean, Trump is blaming him for, like, what happened at the reflecting pool this weekend. So, like, it's pathetic and it's desperate, and these people simply don't understand why the vast majority of Americans hate them. Okay, like, people are really mad, and if this president would spend any time again doing something that might improve your life, maybe his approval rating wouldn't be 32%.
0: Yeah, and by the way, you were all over J.D. Vance in the middle of mucking up this this deal.
1: Yeah, I might be his number one hater. I really dislike that.
0: He is seriously like a more terrifying liar than Trump even. Like, but you said J.D. Vance told a lot of lies in the last 48 hours, but the idea that Trump reads a lot has to be the most ridiculous one. I mean, he's just such a, he's such an unconvincing lickspittle, even, you know, because
1: he has none of the riz. Like, Donald Trump has some charisma that is unexplainable and annoying.
2: You're right.
1: But J.D. Vance has none of it. He's just a charisma black hole. And here's the thing. There's no way Donald Trump can read. I simply don't believe that he can read. I've never seen it happen.
0: Yeah.
1: There's that old story about Tulsi Gabbard having to create, like, Fox News style productions to give him his intelligence report in the morning. Which, by the way, I don't know if you followed, the Tulsi Gabbard was taking orders from her cult leader.
0: Yes.
1: And stuff like, talk about a story that probably should have been headline news. That was just like page four. Like, it's just crazy.
0: Yeah. Oh my God. She got her like marching orders on Assad from her cult leader. Oh my God. This
1: like,
0: administration.
1: What are we doing? Like,
0: what are we even doing? Yeah.
1: Every possible person put in a position of power in this government is like the worst possible person. Okay. Yeah. The commerce secretary is a billionaire who lied about going to Epstein's Island and bet against the U.S. economy. RFK Jr. I don't even think knows how Tylenol works. Like, it's just, it's crazy.
0: So let's go back to Vance. You said, yeah, he's just Trump without any of the charisma. He has zero juice. His lies are lazy and easy to disprove. He's boring as F. He's going to get destroyed in the primary by a Republican electorate that's addicted to the drama of Trump. And you just said, I don't think I've ever seen a politician lie the way J.D. Vance does. Even Trump, he just fabricates stuff out of thin air and then gets immediately exposed. He's been caught lying repeatedly about this Iran deal. I get that he's VP, but stop booking this. I know. Is he even a smooth liar? But it seems to come out so easily that, you know.
1: They would never allow, I'm sorry to play the like reps for a second, but they would never allow a Democrat to lie like this, all right? I'm not going to pretend like politicians as a whole don't lie, but imagine if Kamala Harris was just going everywhere being like, just lying the way J.D. Vance was. It would never, ever work. And I wouldn't recommend she do it anyway because it's wrong, but it would never work. Like MS Now wouldn't let her get away with it. So it's crazy.
0: Right. Well, and you
1: imagine,
0: said,
1: I mean, J.D. Vance hosted The Five for a full hour on Fox News. Could you imagine if Kamala Harris co-hosted a show on MS Now?
0: Yeah.
1: Could you imagine the meltdown of that? That would be crazy.
0: Yeah. Well, and you also said, News Nation said, should Democrats stop attacking Trump and focus on Vance instead? Me, no. Vance is tied to Trump's legacy. If the economy improves, he'll have a chance. If not, he and Rubio are screwed in 2028. I mean, here's another story. Because I keep saying, who can pretend that anything is going well? Washington Post, farmers are finally losing patience with Trump. He has been a disaster for farmers. So farmers, one of Republicans' most loyal voting blocs, are increasingly voicing discontent with the party's policies. Now a warning. Which they say are making an already precarious business even harder. Farmers are facing multiple headaches as a result of Trump's actions. Price spikes in fuel and fertilizer because of Iran, volatile markets from tariffs, new unconstrained parasite threat to cattle, multiple crises in the agriculture center. Have not formed, you know, made a massive conversion to Democrats, but they've energized some Democratic bids in rural areas and forced Republicans to defend their handling of rural issues.
1: Yeah.
0: I say all the time, I don't know how one veteran voted for him, but I don't know how one farmer did, but I guess all they have, what's her name? The agriculture secretary blamed Biden again for screw work.
2: Brooke Rollins?
0: Yes. Yeah. I mean.
1: Well, and Rollins is a hack.
2: Yeah.
0: Right.
1: But I mean, a big part of the reason that farmers vote for Trump is the Democrats don't show up to go talk and advocate for farmers. Yeah, that's got to stop.
2: Right.
1: And like, it's why I'm a massive fan of Peggy Flanagan, who's running in the Minnesota Senate race right now, because the way that the Democratic Party works in Minnesota is farmers are part of that coalition by design. Mm-hmm. I think Democrats should actually replicate that on a national stage. But like, we need people that are going to go into rooms where they are uncomfortable and have conversations with people. And yeah, we might have to work through some cultural stuff. We might have to work through some other things, but we can get back to a page where most people understand they're getting screwed in this economy and that we're there to help. And I think people are open to that convo in a way that they weren't 5 years, 10 years ago.
0: I should have saved those lime green overalls I told you I had when I was younger.
2: No.
0: I could go on a farm.
1: That'll make you relate to farmers in the Midwest.
2: No. Lime green overalls. Stephanie, no.
3: No.
0: That color.
3: Stephanie, no.
0: All right, fine. Okay. So you said Moody's estimates the Iran war has already cost taxpayers $132 billion. Long-term estimates suggest it will ultimately cost as much as $1 trillion. Either way, that would have been more than enough to expand ACA subsidies for 22 million Americans. But Trump says the country is broke. And here we have a new poll, Gallup. The ability to afford health care sinks to a new low. For the first time in 5 years, fewer than half of Americans consistently can afford health care. That is a huge issue, isn't it?
1: Yeah. I mean, look, first of all, let's just talk about the money that's getting spent. How many times does Donald Trump need to say that America is broke and then go spend money on the dumbest thing you've ever seen? Yeah. And I think we all have that one friend who always seems to have like designer clothes or like a nice watch or something like that, but is constantly talking about how broke they are. Yeah. Well, they have money for that crap. And so it's a matter of priorities. And they don't care about whether or not you go bankrupt when you get sick. They don't care about whether or not you have a good paying job. They don't care if you're spending $20,000, $30,000, $40,000 a year on childcare because both of you have to work to eke out a living. They don't care if you can afford to buy a house. You should be mad about that, because who wins in this economy right now? Like, you mentioned all the people that are getting screwed earlier, Stephanie, but like, who's winning right now? Defense contractors are doing super well. People who manipulate the market are doing super well. Trillionaires like Elon Musk are doing super well. And the rest of us are getting screwed. Even if you're somebody out there who's made it, quote unquote, and you're able to afford a nice middle class, quote unquote, life to the extent that that exists now, and you make $150,000 a year and you've been able to buy a home in Omaha, Nebraska, where I grew up, you're still getting screwed in this economy, because the bottom 80-90% are getting absolutely royally, word I can't use, over. Yes. And, you know, I'm very appropriate. It was coming. But like, it's not a great situation. And this one group of people, this small group of like 300 people, have so much wealth and so much control over power. It's got to stop. Like, breaking that concentration of wealth and power and influence has to be the single greatest thing. And I do think there's a coalition in this country that we can build to get there and stop letting them distract us on culture war BS that nobody really cares about. I'm not saying some of it's not important, but like, the right spent the last couple of days talking about Major League Baseball players writing Bible quotes on their hats in a completely fictitious made-up scandal to divide us so that you don't notice that they're picking your pocket.
0: Yep. By the way, a couple of your last posts that just when we get help from Fox News and other right-wingers, you said Fox News recently had to tell pundits to stop talking about Mamdani so much because people were warming up to him. That Nick speech is why the guy is immensely talented. And then you said a right-wing radio host just accidentally exposed Susan Collins as a hack. Collins votes with us when the chips are down. She's always done that. She saved the Kavanaugh nomination single-handedly. We're like, thanks for the help.
1: Right. I mean, well, it's like they kept airing all these segments about Mamdani, and they kept bringing people like me on to go talk about it. And like, it was working against them. Like, they were really unhappy with the response that they were getting, because again, people more so than ever are open to a conversation about what the Democratic Party believes in and what we can get done. And I think people are attracted to candidates that seem like they give a damn about other people. And Mamdani is one of those people right now who are breaking through. And I don't agree with the guy on everything, but I'm going to gravitate to people naturally who seem like they want to get something done. Susan Collins, though, is like the exact opposite of Zohran Mamdani, okay? She's been in the U.S. Senate since I was 6 years old. She got elected in 1996. Ask the average Mainer if their life is better than it was in 1996. The answer is going to be no. And that's why people truly don't care about Grant Plattner's defects as a candidate. As troubling as I think some of them are, they just don't care. They're like, whatever. That guy seems like he's going to fight for me.
0: She hasn't had a town hall since Grant Plattner was in eighth grade.
1: Right.
0: So. All right. Love you. See you next week.
1: Love you too.
0: Bye. Bye. There he goes. Mike Nellis. He gets it done.
2: That's right. Subscribe to his Substack at Endless Urgency.
0: Do it. Yes. 51 with Endless Urgency.
2: Yes.
0: 51 minutes after the hour. 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
0: That's what I say when I get on my bike every week.
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0: This portion of the show brought to you by Muddy Mats. 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Tomorrow, Bob Seska, Malcolm Nance, and Frangela. I know.
7: On a Wednesday. That's illegal.
0: It's weird. Mike Nellis said, I don't know who needs to hear this, but thinking Donald Trump is an alpha male is a sign of mental illness. Yeah. Yes, thank you.
8: Thank you.
0: Oh, I guess I have Trump derangement syndrome. Ryan wrote me, of the reflecting pool. Why are you scared to say Obama spent $34 million on the pool and he started the algae? You're so stupid. Did you care Obama spent $34 million? You're a man.
8: What, well done.
7: They said you're a man?
0: Glad I got that. Man. Glad I got that in before the end of the show. Thanks, Ryan.
7: Oh, man.
0: Okay, Obama didn't spend $34 million. He didn't start the algae. And I am not, in fact, a man. But okay. Listen to Jody Hamilton on the Politics Bar. We love you, Jody.
8: Bye.
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11: AP News, I'm Ed Donahue. In Switzerland, Vice President J.D. Vance says he is encouraged about talks with Iran to end the war.
12: The way that I think about it is very simple. We laid a very good foundation for a successful final deal.
11: Iran noted major progress to end the fighting in Lebanon and called that the first real test of the negotiations. Vance says the deal must ensure the Strait of Hormuz stays open. The Supreme Court has reinstated a murder conviction in the 1979 disappearance in New York of 6-year-old Eitan Peitz.
13: In a 6-3 vote Monday, the justices granted an appeal from New York prosecutors who had urged them to undo a federal appeals court decision that overturned the verdict. The Manhattan DA had been preparing to try Pedro Hernandez for a third time. His first trial ended in a mistrial. Eitan vanished while walking to his downtown Manhattan school bus stop. He was among the first missing children to appear on a milk carton. Hernandez admitted to the crime under police questioning, but his lawyers say he confessed falsely because of a mental illness that sometimes made him hallucinate. Julie Walker, New York.
11: China announced sanctions on 10 American defense companies. The move comes in response to a recent U.S. decision that bars some Chinese tech companies from defense contracts. Clive Davis, a man who rose from a record company lawyer to one of the music industry's most powerful figures, has died. Davis launched Whitney Houston's career. He spoke at Houston's funeral in 2012.
14: You wait for a voice like that for a lifetime. You wait for a face like that, a smile like that, a presence like that for a lifetime. And when one person embodies it all, well, it takes your breath away.
11: Clive Davis was 94. Former Federal Reserve Chair Alan Greenspan has died. He was 100. This is AP News. There was another near collision of airplanes over the weekend.
15: An aviation expert says a Delta Airlines jet was roughly 300 feet from an American Airlines plane during a close call at Boston's airport. It forced a Delta aircraft to abort its landing. The Federal Aviation Administration says it's investigating the Saturday incident involving the two commercial flights at Boston Logan International Airport. Todd Curtis, a former safety engineer at Boeing, estimated the distance between the two jetliners using Flight Radar 24, a website that tracks their flights. Curtis called it a significant incident. Near misses and runway incursions at U.S. airports will be the subject of a hearing on Capitol Hill Tuesday. I'm Haya Pinjwani.
11: Heavy rain and possible flooding are forecast for the area around MetLife Stadium in the Jersey Meadowlands, where Norway and Senegal are scheduled to meet tonight in a World Cup match. New York City Emergency Management issued a travel advisory. I'm Ed Donahue, AP News.
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16: From the Weatherology Weather Center, I'm meteorologist Jennifer Vujcicki. We'll see sunny skies here this afternoon with a high into the mid-70s. Northeast winds around 5 to 10 miles per hour. Tonight, partly cloudy skies, a low near 57. By Wednesday, a chance for showers and storms here late. Partial sunshine develops, high of 79 degrees. And Thursday, a slight chance for showers and storms here late. Partly sunny skies once again. We'll see high around 79. That's your latest Chicago weather update. Currently, it's 68.
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22: This is the Tom Hartman Program. I'm Alex Lawson, filling in for Tom today. I'm the Executive Director of Social Security Works. It is Tuesday, June 23rd, and today I want to talk about the antidote to what we talked about yesterday. Yesterday, we really focused a lot on the malice, greed, incompetence, and corruption of the Trump administration. And today we're going to focus on what does it take to defeat the four humors of the Trump regime. And I'm really happy to be able to highlight some people who understand that the answer to that is simple. It's solidarity. It's solidarity and standing together with our neighbors, with our communities, and raising our voices together and fighting back against these deeply unpopular policies that the Trump regime and the Republicans in Congress and the billionaires who own them are forcing on this country. So to kick us off, I want to bring on a great friend, an amazing organizer, Cindy Greening from Wisconsin, to talk about an amazing statewide mobilization happening in Wisconsin. Cindy, welcome to the Tom Hartman Program.
23: Thanks, Alex. It's great to be here. Nice to see you and talk. I'm really excited to talk about what we've got going on. It is, as you said, a coalition effort. We've got a bunch of groups coming together to do a statewide ambulance tour. It starts in Milwaukee, believe it or not. It started right at 11 o'clock in Milwaukee at St. Mary's Hospital, one of the hospitals that's at risk of closing because of the Big Beautiful Bill. This ambulance tour is to mark the one-year anniversary of the signing of the Big Ugly Bill. I can't call it the Big Beautiful Bill. And it's really hurting and doing a lot of damage here in Wisconsin. The seven cities are Milwaukee, Racine, La Crosse tomorrow, and then Chippewa Falls and Eau Claire, which is where I am. And then on Thursday, it'll be going to Wausau and the Green Bay area to De Pere. And the main thing in each area, we're having doctors and folks speak to people and talk about what they're experiencing under the bill. And as bad as it is right now, and it is bad, it's going to get worse after the midterms, no matter what happens, because of the greater cuts that have been put into the bill that are going to hit us even harder.
1: Cindy, you and I know each other from multiple times. We've organized against the healthcare apocalypse that is coming down on us. And there in Eau Claire, you really unfortunately have a little bit and have had a vision or a picture of what will happen because hospitals have already closed there, because the truth is that the $1 trillion cut out of Medicaid and the hundreds of billions more out of the Affordable Care Act, they weren't done to a system that was doing awesome in the first place, right? There were already deep, deep inadequacies around the country. Can you talk a little bit about Eau Claire and also the Republican who represents Eau Claire, who has shown that he doesn't really care about what's going on?
23: I'd be happy to. I live actually in Chippewa Falls, which is 12 miles north of Eau Claire. We lost two hospitals in shortly before the Big Ugly Bill was voted on. Unfortunately, because Project 25 was put out and showed everybody what the plan was, our two hospitals, St. Joseph's Hospital in Chippewa and Sacred Heart in Eau Claire, could see the writing on the wall, because 65% of the patients at both of those hospitals were on Medicare or Medicaid. And of that, they were only getting 63 cents on the dollar. So they were losing ground all the time. So they closed down both hospitals. We now have only one hospital in this area. 3 weeks ago, I needed emergency care, and I actually had to go to Bloomer, which is a half hour north of here. And then because there was no bed in Eau Claire, I had to go 2.5 hours by ambulance to La Crosse just so that I could have met the health care I needed. So we are struggling up here in rural America because we now have two more hospitals at risk of closing. Baldwin and Bloomer are both at risk. So people are going without care. They're rationing what they're doing. They can't get the care they need. We have a doctor who's going to speak in Eau Claire tomorrow who says she feels like she practically has to stand on her head to get her patients seen. And she doesn't even know what to do because it's hitting us so hard.
1: And I think that's something that people sort of can't appreciate until they see it, because hospitals seem like they'll always be there. These are community institutions that, you know, people just assume like, oh, yeah, it can't go away. They can go away. And it's not the doctors, you know, they want their patients to get seen. It's not the nurses, you know, the hardworking people who make the system actually function. It is a financial decision that's made above them. And is really clear. There are all these rural hospitals that are struggling before the massive cuts to Medicaid and the Affordable Care Act, but especially those Medicaid cuts and rural hospitals being hit the most. From your perspective, what is the, like, it's not just, it is that you have to take an ambulance 2 hours away. That's totally true. And for many people, that could be the difference between life and death in stroke care, for example. And we know that. We know that there will be increased death due to the destruction of American health care. But also, hospitals are a community plank. They're actually like foundational to holding a community together, not just, you know, by taking care of people when they get sick, but economically, there's jobs there, right? And when that leaves, what does that feel like in a community when an institution that seemed like it would always be there is suddenly no longer there?
23: I have to say it was pretty devastating for us. My dad is one of 12 children. My mom is one of seven. All of them were born at St. Joseph's Hospital. My siblings, everybody, we were all born there. St. Joseph's is just where we all went and where, you know, where we were all taken care of. And when it was gone, it just left this huge vacuum. People who worked there, doctors that, you know, in the community had to go other places or, you know, move to other facilities and get privileges. So it was, So there was a loss of income and then just a general, I mean, like I considered moving because I'm really allergic to bees and I have 20 minutes and I'm dead. And so I'm like, do I need to move and leave my town so that I can be somewhere where I can be safe? And a lot of people are making that calculation and it's really hard. For us, what's even worse right now is that they're trying to get these two hospitals back on board. So we actually have exactly what you're saying. We have coalitions of doctors that are coming together to try and get Sacred Heart and St. Joseph's going again. And one of the challenges is they're both aging hospitals. They need to have some work done. So, and on top of that, because of the new cuts coming, there is anxiety in the community about whether or not they can keep them going. And in the case of Chippewa Falls, they want to have the county board to sign a bond, for the loan. And for us, we're like, ooh, is that going to be safe? Can we count on it? I mean, I saw this morning that even Iran has universal health care. It's like, I'm like, what is wrong? Why can't we have, you know, scrap the cap, have, you know, Medicare for all or universal health care? What's missing in this country that there needs to be such a profit on health care that we can't keep people alive? Everyone deserves basic health care. I'm not talking about like, you know,
1: you're going to stick around with me. We're just going to take a really short break here, and we'll be returning right after this on the Tom Hartman Program. I'm Alex Lawson, filling in for Tom Hartman, and we will be right back.
21: This is the Tom Hartman Program.

0: Rose says pet health insurance is a good idea.
1: Life expectancy for a dog back in the 1960s was about 7 years. 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
4: From the Weatherology Weather Center, I'm meteorologist Jennifer Wojcicki. We'll see sunny skies here this afternoon with a high into the mid-70s. Northeast winds around 5 to 10 miles per hour. Tonight, partly cloudy skies, a low near 57. By Wednesday, a chance for showers and storms here late. Partial sunshine develops, high of 79 degrees. And Thursday, a slight chance for showers and storms here late. Partly sunny skies once again. We'll see high around 79. That's your latest Chicago weather update. Currently, it's 70.
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13: And we're back on the Tom Hartman program. Let's go right to the lines to Mark calling in from California, listening on KPFK, the great KPFK out there. Mark, you're on the line.
14: Yeah, I'm concerned past, present, and future about this, like the big, beautiful boondoggle is underway. Then July 4th is coming up, and I want to remind everybody of July 8th as Bastille Day, when the French citizens overthrew the monarchy by letting the political prisoners out of the prisons. And then I'm worried about after the November elections, we're going to have a lame duck Congress, and I'm afraid they're going to pass the bigger, beautifuler, boondoglier two. Anyway, that's my stuff.
13: Mark, boondoglier is a word that I will keep close to heart from now on. And, you know, I think your points are really salient. We should recognize important days like the 4th of July and the spirit of the 4th of July and what this country can be and maybe never has been. But as long as we're reaching towards it, it is an amazing dream, a free country where people are equal, where it doesn't matter what kind of blood flow. There's no aristocrats. There's no monarchy. No. Read Thomas Paine and understand that even at the time of the American Revolution, there was still a fight between the oligarchs, the people with money, and those who were like, no, this is our time to make a nation that really understands it can work for everybody. And that's what we have to keep in mind in today on the 4th of July coming up. We need to embrace that spirit, the spirit of we can build a country for everybody. Maybe the billionaires are going to lose a little bit, but they'll still be richer than Croesus. So don't worry about them. And what we need to do is just remember that the antidote to the incompetence, the malice, the greed of the Trump regime is solidarity, is working together. And so I want to take more calls. Let's go to Linda, listening on KBCS and calling in from Washington State. Linda, you are on the line.
10: Hi. I just wanted to respond to you and others saying, you know, concerned about the apparent incompetency of the Trump administration. Can you hear me okay?
13: Of course. Yep. Okay. Keep going.
10: Okay. So, I know there is also evidence, and I know personally that Trump has advisors that connect with God. And I do believe that he has listened to that on some occasions, more in this administration probably than before. And I also believe that even going into Iran, he was listening to what he felt was God's will. And this, I believe, could be Father God's will. We are not all aligned with Jesus yet, but anyway, I just want to say there is evidence for God's existence. So this can, you know, I just want people to look into that concept. And that's who we want. I do believe we want leaders that tune into God. Actually, personally, that's how David in the Bible, he tuned in personally. Because
13: thank you, Linda. Thank you for your call. I am somebody who believes very passionately that faith plays an incredibly important role in so many people's lives, including my own. And I think that, you know, there's many faith traditions out there. I come from a liberation theologist side of things. And so what I look to is the Bible and the story of Jesus and what he said was the purpose, which is heal the sick, care for the downtrodden, care for the least among us. That was the radical and revolutionary thing that he said. If he had said, give tax cuts to the billionaires, make as much money as you want, you know, that's a step on whoever you need to get ahead. Rome wouldn't have crucified him. They would have crowned him emperor because that's what they believed in. So the idea that Donald Trump is somehow connecting with a faith tradition that makes sense or is biblical, I think doesn't withstand scrutiny. And I think you look at the religious leaders across the world, and ethical leaders across the world who condemn wars of aggression, who condemn taking food off the tables of the hungry, cutting SNAP and food stamps, taking health care away from those who need it most, closing nursing homes and hospitals, all in order to give trillions of dollars to billionaires who are so rich that they'll never spend their fortune in a thousand lifetimes. I think that that is deeply, deeply evil. And I think that is across faith traditions. That is also in ethical traditions. I think it's really clear that what we're dealing with is nothing about a higher calling, but just a very, very greedy individual drive for personal greed and mirrored or married with incompetence. And so I want to keep taking calls here, and I'm going to go to Lee from Washington State listening on KBCS. Lee, you're on the line.
15: Hi, Alex. How you doing?
13: Good.
15: Did I get the right? Okay. Hey, a few months ago, there's a lot of talk about, I think during the campaign stuff, how blue states pay more taxes. Or am I getting cut off?
13: I'm sorry, Lee. I'm going to take your call on the other side of the break at the top of the hour, if you can stick around.
15: Okay. Yeah. Okay.
13: Thanks, Lee. We'll take your call right after this break on the Tom Hartman Program.
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22: AP News, I'm Ed Donahue. In Switzerland, Vice President J.D. Vance says he is encouraged about talks with Iran to end the war.
23: The way that I think about it is very simple. We laid a very good foundation for a successful final deal.
22: Iran noted major progress to end the fighting in Lebanon and called that the first real test of the negotiations. Vance says the deal must ensure the Strait of Hormuz stays open. The Supreme Court has reinstated a murder conviction in the 1979 disappearance in New York of 6-year-old Eitan Pates.
24: In a 6-3 vote Monday, the justices granted an appeal from New York prosecutors who had urged them to undo a federal appeals court decision that overturned the verdict. The Manhattan DA had been prepared preparing to try Pedro Hernandez for a third time. His first trial ended in a mistrial. Eitan vanished while walking to his downtown Manhattan school bus stop. He was among the first missing children to appear on a milk carton. Hernandez admitted to the crime under police questioning, but his lawyers say he confessed falsely because of a mental illness that sometimes made him hallucinate. Julie Walker, New York.
22: China announced sanctions on 10 American defense companies. The move comes in response to a recent U.S. decision that bars some Chinese tech companies from defense contracts. Clive Davis, a man who rose from a record company lawyer to one of the music industry's most powerful figures, has died. Davis launched Whitney Houston's career. He spoke at Houston's funeral in 2012.
0: You wait for a voice like that for a lifetime. You wait for a face like that, a smile like that, a presence like that for a lifetime. And when one person embodies it all, well, it takes your breath away.
22: Clive Davis was 94. Former Federal Reserve Chair Alan Greenspan has died. He was 100. This is AP News. There was another near collision of airplanes over the weekend.
1: An aviation expert says a Delta Airlines jet was roughly 300 feet from an American Airlines plane during a close call at Boston's airport. It forced the Delta aircraft to abort its landing. The Federal Aviation Administration says it's investigating the Saturday incident involving the two commercial flights at Boston Logan International Airport. Todd Curtis, a former safety engineer at Boeing, estimated the distance between the two jetliners using Flight Radar 24, a website that tracks their flights. Curtis called it a significant incident. Near misses and runway incursions at U.S. airports will be the subject of a hearing on Capitol Hill Tuesday. I'm Haya Pinjwani.
22: Heavy rain and possible flooding are forecast for the area around MetLife Stadium in the Jersey Meadowlands, where Norway and Senegal are scheduled to meet tonight in a World Cup match. New York City Emergency Management issued a travel advisory. I'm Ed Donahue, AP News.
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3: From the Weatherology Weather Center, I'm meteorologist Jennifer Wojcicki. We'll see sunny skies here this afternoon with a high into the mid-70s. Northeast winds around 5 to 10 miles per hour. Tonight, partly cloudy skies, a low near 57. By Wednesday, a chance for showers and storms here late. Partial sunshine develops, high of 79 degrees. And Thursday, a slight chance for showers and storms here late. Partly sunny skies once again. We'll see high around 79. That's your latest Chicago weather update. Currently, it's 70.
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13: Welcome back to the Tom Hartman Program. We are talking how the antidote to authoritarianism, which is solidarity. And here to share his perspective on what solidarity looks like and what he's seen, sometimes with me, sometimes on his own tours around the country, but a great friend of mine and the president of Social Security Works, PAC, John Bowser Bauman. John, thanks for joining us on the Tom Hartman Program.
7: It's great to be here, Alex, and what an interesting day we have chosen to talk about elections here on the Tom Hartman Program, because today of all days, I think, is the most complex primary day, because today is New York. And, you know, solidarity is, you and I are nothing but strategic. We know that solidarity at the end of the day is going to be about coalescing behind whoever we need to coalesce behind to flip the House and hopefully the Senate and stop any further horrible legislating from happening in under this Trump regime. But today is a very interesting day because some statements, the people are going to make some statements in New York, and we don't know what statements they're going to make. There are three really fascinating races in which the mayor of New York has endorsed, and the people are going to speak, and we'll find out what they have to say.
13: Yeah, and I think what we've seen so far is that, like, a mayor like Mamdani and other left populist voices are continuing to connect with the American people who are looking for people who are willing to make their lives better, who are willing to put in the work and do the pretty simple things that people are asking for, like health care, lowering costs, and taking on Donald Trump. So I want it to be clear that solidarity has to run in all directions, right? When the American people speak, I think they should be listened to. And then we should be focused on the fact that the Trumpist regime is only powerful because of a complicit Congress that does not believe in checks and balances. So focusing on New York makes a lot of sense today, as it is election day, primary election day. But John, you and I have traveled around the country a great deal. And both this Trump administration, last one, and in between. And I think that the feeling right now is a higher level of grassroots activism and energy than I've ever felt before in all of my years doing this. From your perspective, with more years doing this than I even, what are you feeling around the country?
7: I think that we are headed for the biggest wave that there's ever been. The only thing standing in the way of the massive wave that we're going to have is the extreme gerrymandering that's been undertaken, you know, that may lead us to a slightly lower total of flipped House seats than sometimes in the past. But that doesn't mean that it's not as big or bigger of a wave. I have never seen anything like this on the ground everywhere. And you and I both know that the results in New York are going to be interesting, but the three seats that we were initially talking about are not going to be ones that participate in flipping the House. Particularly, there is one in New York, New York 17, that will be part of flipping the House. And as you know, sadly, I can tell you every swing race, I've got 19 of them And I could tell you every one of them without looking at a piece of paper. And I'm not so sure that that's a good thing, Alex, that they're all swimming around in my head. But they're all over the country, you know, the tier one House races. The House is still going to be a little bit easier than the Senate. You know, the Senate, we're burdened with a difficult map. As often happens, because the Senate is basically the House of Lords. And I don't know, maybe it wasn't so good an idea in the first place. You know, and we're dealing with a situation where I'm in California right now. We have 39 million people and two senators. And as you know, Wyoming has 640,000 people and two senators. And Alaska, which I'm paying a lot of attention to, has about 700,000 people, less than 700,000 people and two senators. So this is tough stuff to overcome, for a progressive world to overcome. You know, maybe there shouldn't have been two Dakotas and all that. We can argue this stuff forever. But it makes the Senate harder. The House, we are going to flip the House in spite of all these roadblocks being thrown in front of us, the latest being having been the Voting Rights Act, you know, and yeah, there are a few net seats that we're going to be down because of the latest miserable Supreme Court decision. But we're still going to do this. There's going to be overwhelming turnout, in my opinion, in November. And you and I are going to be part of it. I don't know that I'm going to get to 57 different campaigns like I did in 2018, because here at the age of 78, I don't know that with some limited mobility, I don't know that I can do that, but I'm sure as hell going to try. So I'll get to however many I get to. And we're going to make sure that the candidates run well on senior issues, Social Security, Medicare, Medicaid, and drug prices, as you and I have done for many years now.
13: And John, I think what you said is so important for people to understand that, you know, there are deep structural factors that push against policies that work for working people, even the setup of the Senate, which was part of a great compromise, which was put in place. You can just read the history of it. Most of Hartman's listeners know this, but really to empower the slave owners and protect the slave owners at the time. And, you know, the UK had the great idea to disempower their House of Lords, but ours is this giant anti-majoritarian institution that even then has a filibuster, which makes it even more anti-majoritarian. And those are all structural hurdles that we have to overcome. But the truth is that what, you know, Viktor Orban, who had years of autocratic rule to just grab his country and control it, control the media, took over all the institutions. But when the people show up in such great numbers, even that can be overcome. So I am always, you know, I understand people's fear about Donald Trump, trying to steal the election, putting masked ICE paramilitary forces at polling places. That's all possible. It's happened before, right? Intimidation at polling places. But when the American people stand together and raise our voices together, we can overcome all of that. And so we need the hope. And we need the vision and the drive. And yes, you can put anger in there as well, at the greed, malice, incompetence and corruption of the Trump regime. But solidarity is always going to win. We just can't let the corporate media slice us up and divide us. We have to remember that the corporate media is the oligarchs, is the billionaire class. So what have you seen just in the last minute here? What have you seen to indicate that we are going to? What gives you so much confidence?
7: It's really the enthusiasm factor all over the country. I mean, no one's ever seen it like this. Look at all the turnouts. You and I have been involved in all of the No Kings protests. They've just been massive. They've grown every single time. And I think all of this is going to continue to grow at the polls. I also think, you know, we have to admit a big thing, which is that
13: John, thank you. Stick with us for this quick break.
7: Okay, sure.

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2: I'm Dr. Anthony Lizowitz, and this is Climate Connections. Ryan Reed is from the Karuk, Hoopa, and Yurok tribes in California. Growing up, he learned how his people long used intentional fire to keep landscapes healthy.
3: But we were never able to actually go out and do those things.
2: In the early 1900s, states and the Forest Service began mandating that all fires be suppressed, effectively outlawing indigenous fire practices. The Forest Service has since reversed those policies, but their legacy remains. Many areas are overgrown with trees and brush that fuel severe fires, and the risks are growing as the climate warms. In 2020, after a deadly wildfire near his home, Reed became a wildland firefighter with the Forest Service, a job he held for 4 summers. He says at times it felt contradictory.
3: Fighting fire for an agency that have historically marginalized and oppressed my people.
2: But he wanted to help keep people safe. And now he's tackling the root of the problem by helping reduce the risk of intense fires. He co-founded Fire Generation Collaborative, a youth-led organization. The group educates people on the beneficial uses of fire and advocates for indigenous land management practices to build a more resilient future for all. Climate Connections is produced by the Yale Center for Environmental Communication. 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
1: 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It really means a lot to us.
0: We are back on the Tom Hartman program. We're going to be taking your calls the rest of the show. And let's start right here with Brian in the great state of New Mexico. Brian, you have great green chili down there. And I'm jealous that you get to eat it and I don't right now.
9: Yeah, a lot of wonderful things about New Mexico. You know, I want to save all of our reinforce our social safety net. And I think it's vital that we're very accurate about what we talk about and how things really work in the world. You know, we hear the simple slogan, lift the cap, lift the cap. Well, I want to inform you that that won't work. I'll explain why. Jeff Bezos, you know, the big shot at Amazon founder, he only pays himself, or he did, $80,000 a year in salary. And he takes all the rest of his compensation in stock. So you could raise the, you could raise the cap, and it's not going to affect Jeff Bezos one bit. Now, if you're a self-employed lawyer working in Albuquerque making, say, $300,000 a year, well, you're going to get a 13%, because you're paying both sides of Social Security, you're going to pay 13% more on all your income above $150,000. So the upper middle class are getting soaked in taxes right now, very, very heavily, especially in all of our big blue cities. The uber wealthy, the hedge fund managers, you know, Musk, Zuckerberg, those guys don't pay themselves wages, or they pay themselves a pittance. They take all their wealth in the stock market. So if you want to generate money to fund our social safety nets, the money is in the stock market and all the other financial markets. You know what the hedge fund managers refer to everyday working people?
0: Ryan, I have a really simple answer for you, though. It's a great point, and it is one that Social Security experts, including myself and Nancy Altman, the president of Social Security Works, were really aware of that. And so if you look at the Social Security Expansion Act by Senator Bernie Sanders and Senator Elizabeth Warren, first of all, it only starts again at $250,000. So there's a donut hole, and it's just above $250,000. But importantly, to your point, it actually covers earned and unearned income, because you are correct that the ultra wealthy have armies of lawyers who are set up to just figure out how to not pay their fair share. But you can look at the bill. You can look at the actuaries who have scored it and shown that it gives Social Security what's called, it's a 75-year solvency. So that is they look forward 75 years and say this could pay promised benefits all the way then and then beyond. And it also expands Social Security benefits by $200 a month for everybody immediately. So we're definitely aware of the need to not just go after wages that, you know, a minimum wage worker or a lawyer in Albuquerque are being paid, but also to go after the income that billionaires are able to game the system and not pay their fair share on. And that is part of the solution that we're definitely going for. If you want to check out the actual bill, take a kick the tires. If it sounds like you're a lawyer, you can look at the legislation. If you can't find it, you can go to socialsecurityworks.org, and it's on our website. I could send it to you, too. I'm going to go to Mike in our final couple minutes here of this hour. Mike, watching on Free Speech TV, calling from South Carolina. You're on the line.
10: Yes, you answered my question that I was going to ask, and that is about the $200 a month increase. Like we got the same thing, $2,400 a year could be added. Would you be in favor of that? And I was wondering if there's anything wrong with that. But you've answered my question already, and I was calling. On an earlier call, someone said that the Bastille Day was the 8th of July. It's the 14th of July. I happen to know that because it's also my birthday. And when I was 50 years old, with the 200th anniversary of Bastille Day, and my wife and I went to Paris at that time. So I know it's the 14th, not the 8th.
0: Mike, thank you so much for your call and happy birthday in the short future. And I want to just sort of extend a little bit what you're talking about, the expanding benefits by $200 with the Social Security Expansion Act. That's one of the bills that's out there. There's another one, the 2100 Act in the House. But the truth is that there's just two paths on Social Security. So one of them is you say, okay, well, working people in this country have done everything right. They're working hard. They're paying into the system. It's our money, right? No one gives us anything with Social Security. It's our money. And there's one path that the Republicans and the billionaires are like, just steal their money. Just cut their benefits. Cut working people, including people currently receiving Social Security, right? Cut everybody's benefits. And if nothing is done right now, there's an automatic across the board benefit cut of around 20% or more happening in 2032, which means it's happening in the next presidency, right? So that's one path. The billionaires and the Republicans say we're going to steal hardworking Americans' money, even though they've done everything right. The other path is like, look, since the 1980s, the billionaires and the ultra wealthy have gotten all of the gains of the American economy. And because of that, they've stolen part of the future of Social Security, and they game the system so that they don't have to pay in. And they're the problem. So the path that the Democrats are pushing right now is saying you address the problem by going after the problem, the billionaires. Have them pay the same rate in on all of their income, and we can expand benefits for everyone.
1: One of the most important and often misunderstood aspects of the American experiment is this. The founders created a secular constitution. That decision emerged directly from history. The United States began as a rebellion against monarchy and the doctrine of divine right, against the idea that political power should be tied to religion. So the founders designed something different. No religious tests, no state religion, and a clear separation between church and state. 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One of the most important aspects of the American experiment is often overlooked. The founders created a secular constitution. The United States began as a rebellion against monarchy and the doctrine of divine right, against the idea that political power should be tied to religion. 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The Freedom From Religion Foundation is working to protect the First Amendment because it protects everyone's freedom of conscience. 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Let's just redo that one all together because it's already got one flub in it. One of the most important aspects of the American experiment is often overlooked. The founders created a secular constitution. The United States began as a rebellion against monarchy.
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11: Here's what we're talking about this week. Let's talk about the ramifications of the tax bill on Medicare and Medicaid.
13: Well, I think, you know, we're seeing some things unfold right now in terms of Medicaid, and we can talk more about that as well. But I think some of the things that are coming in the relatively short future are big cuts to Medicare and big cuts to all of the social safety net in this country. A concern about Medicare is that the budget.
14: This is Tony Moray. 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Our initial consultation is without charge, and there is no obligation. 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
16: AP News, I'm Ed Donahue. In Switzerland, Vice President J.D. Vance says he is encouraged about talks with Iran to end the war.
17: The way that I think about it is very simple. We laid a very good foundation for a successful final deal.
16: Iran noted major progress to end the fighting in Lebanon and called that the first real test of the negotiations. Vance says the deal must ensure the Strait of Hormuz stays open. The Supreme Court has reinstated a murder conviction in the 1979 disappearance in New York of 6-year-old Eitan Peitz.
18: In a 6-3 vote Monday, the justices granted an appeal from New York prosecutors who had urged them to undo a federal appeals court decision that overturned the verdict. The Manhattan DA had been preparing to try Pedro Hernandez for a third time. His first trial ended in a mistrial. Eitan vanished while walking to his downtown Manhattan school bus stop. He was among the first missing children to appear on a milk carton. Hernandez admitted to the crime under police questioning, but his lawyers say he confessed falsely because of a mental illness that sometimes made him hallucinate. Julie Walker, New York.
16: China announced sanctions on 10 American defense companies. The move comes in response to a recent U.S. decision that bars some Chinese tech companies from defense contracts. Clive Davis, a man who rose from a record company lawyer to one of the music industry's most powerful figures, has died. Davis launched Whitney Houston's career. He spoke at Houston's funeral in 2012.
19: You wait for a voice like that for a lifetime. You wait for a face like that, a smile like that, a presence like that for a lifetime. And when one person embodies it all, well, it takes your breath away.
16: Clive Davis was 94. Former Federal Reserve Chair Alan Greenspan has died. He was 100. This is AP News. There was another near collision of airplanes over the weekend.
20: An aviation expert says a Delta Airlines jet was roughly 300 feet from an American Airlines plane during a close call at Boston's airport. It forced the Delta aircraft to abort its landing. The Federal Aviation Administration says it's investigating the Saturday incident involving the two commercial flights at Boston Logan International Airport. Todd Curtis, a former safety engineer at Boeing, estimated the distance between the two jetliners using Flight Radar 24, a website that tracks their flights. Curtis called it a significant incident. Near misses and runway incursions at U.S. airports will be the subject of a hearing on Capitol Hill Tuesday. I'm Haya Pinjwani.
16: Heavy rain and possible flooding are forecast for the area around MetLife Stadium in the Jersey Meadowlands, where Norway and Senegal are scheduled to meet tonight in a World Cup match. New York City Emergency Management issued a travel advisory. I'm Ed Donahue, AP News.
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0: That they'd always have, like, hospitals, like nursing homes, health care, when they're seeing their freedoms erode and their neighborhoods being invaded by a paramilitary police force, when they're told that we can't afford to feed the hungry in this country, but we can always find money for bombs to kill people in other countries. It starts generating this vibrancy and this rage that can turn into hope through solidarity, that we are not going to allow this greedy, incompetent group of losers to steal our country. We're not going to allow Elon Musk and Peter Thiel and all of these guys who only have the wealth that they have because of this country, because of the working people in this country. We are the people who make this country great. Working people are the people who make this country great. We are the job creators. And when we realize that, when we realize our power, that's when we can make amazing things happen. Through the crucible of solidarity, we can change the future and build one that we believe in. And we will be able to win. Why? There's only less than 1,000 billionaires in this country. We have hundreds of millions of not billionaires in this country. They've got the money, but we've got people. And the way they have the money is by rigging the system. They've bought politicians. They've bought Supreme Court justices. They've bought courts. They buy everything that they can to pervert the system so that it just funnels our money into their pockets. But we can reverse that. And we've done it before. Look at the Great Depression. As a student of the New Deal, I can tell you that from the depths of the Great Depression, it did not look like America had a future as a going concern. It did not look like the experiment that said that everybody has a voice in choosing the future of the country. It did not look like that was viable. But in those moments of greatest adversity, that's when ideas and organizing that had happened for generations previously. Remember, it's not that we have to have all of the ideas now. We have to grab on to the organizing that has already happened, like they did in the New Deal. Francis Perkins and the New Dealers, they didn't come up with all of the ideas right in the midst of the Great Depression. They were building on ideas that millions of Americans had pushed for so many years, including Eugene Debs, who listed out what would become basically the New Deal. But he lost, right? And so there's a history where he lost, but the question is, did he lose or did his ideas outlive him and the work that he put into it actually yield a better America when through that adversity we were able to create the New Deal? And the answer is, it is an intergenerational struggle. Many of us will not be here to see the future that we are building. But I have faith. I have faith that I am working for my children and the children across this country and the future generations to create a country and a world that is not just livable. Right now we're headed towards not livable, but I don't want a world that's just livable. I want a world that is awesome. I want a world that is kind. I want a world that works for working people. That is who makes this country great. And it's the billionaires and their perverted sense of what life is that are the problem. But it's solvable. We have solved the problem of the billionaire class stealing everything before, and we can do it again. We have to do it again. We have to do it again. So remember, it's not a sprint. You don't have to do everything all at once. It's not even a marathon. It's a relay race. You do what you can. And if you need to take a break and pass the baton, you do that. But you also never try to do it alone. Alone is what the billionaires want. Alone, each of us is not powerful. But together, we are mighty. Together, we cannot be ignored. Together, we cannot be defeated. The people united can never be defeated. That's not a slogan. It's a fact. And it's not going to be a hero who comes on from high. It's not going to be a cavalry charging down the hill to save us. That might feel scary that no one is coming to save us, but it should feel empowering. You just have to understand that we can save ourselves, that we have done it before, that we have done it so many times when it seems impossible. We can do extraordinary things as long as we don't lose hope, as long as we stand shoulder to shoulder together and feel our power and understand that millions of people standing together cannot be ignored. And it's not going to be a special person. It's going to be the most ordinary people that you've ever seen. Look at who's standing up against a paramilitary police force that's executed U.S. citizens in cold blood to show their power. Look who's standing up. It's not a hero. They are heroes. But it's just everyday people. We have the power. Who stopped the fascist authoritarian coup in South Korea from happening? Google it. Look at the people who stood in front of the soldiers who were ordered to take over the government. It's the most ordinary people that you've ever seen. That is what we must do here in America. That is the only path forward. The choice is clear. The choice is clear. It's either a dystopian hellscape where Stephen Miller and the billionaires are eating their caviar on their golden yacht, sailing to some perverted island, or while everyone else is left to die or scramble for the scraps that fall off their table. Or it's a future where we all work together, where our foreign policy is driven by diplomacy and not imperialism and war, where our domestic policy is driven by racial, social, economic, and gender justice for everybody. These are simple, simple paths forward. And so when it seems so complicated, when it seems so complex, when the future seems so far away, remember that it's not. It's just tomorrow and tomorrow and tomorrow. And each time we work at building that future, you will feel the hope grow. You will feel your power grow. And that's what you have to hold on to. Get organized. Never try to do it alone. You can go to socialsecurityworks.org if you want to get a start on getting organized. I'm Alex Lawson, guest hosting for Tom Hartman, and we'll be right back.
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6: 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I'm Patty Vasquez, comedian, policy nerd, and the friend who actually did the reading. On Driving It Home, we break down what's really going on, figure out what to do about it, and yeah, we laugh because what else are we gonna do? 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We're not gonna do that. We're sharp, funny, and not backing down. 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
7: I mean, look, Kash Patel should no more lead the FBI than Trump's other favorite, Hannibal Lecter, should be the head chef at a restaurant. 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Remember that? That's the deranged and dangerous world we're in now. And we need each other in this world. The time for blame is over. It doesn't help. 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So look, let's please recommit to each other. Let's also commit that we will try to be grateful while we fight, as Americans always have, for a democracy and a government worthy of a great people.
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0: Hey, thanks so much for sharing our program and for reaching out to our stations and sponsors and letting them know that you're listening. It really means a lot to us.
13: All right. The final countdown here. I'm going to try to get into as many calls as possible, but please keep them brief so that we can get to as many as possible. Steve, listening on XM, calling from Colorado. You're on the line.
14: I've got Medicare Advantage through Kaiser Permanente, which is a nonprofit. How does that compare, other than the profit motive, nonprofit hospital systems with their Medicare Advantage? For me, it's almost like single-payer healthcare. I'm very pleased with it. What's your take on that?
13: It's a great question, Steve. And in health policy, there's always there's this thing, the Kaiser question, because Kaiser is a setup, a system that does work much better than, you know, just the patchwork system that exists. But as you know, you can only see doctors within the Kaiser system, and you can only see providers within the Kaiser system. So it is limited. It's better than many of the, than some of the alternatives right now, but it's much worse than a guaranteed healthcare system for everyone in this country, where you can see all of the best doctors, you can see all of the best specialists, you can see everybody, and that is a system that is very possible to build. So I just, the truth is that there is, you know, better than the worst right now, but I'm much more interested at a policy level of creating the best for everybody. So thanks so much for your call. I'm going to go to Van listening on XM, calling from Denver, Colorado.
1: Yeah, I, you know, I've been listening today, and I, one of my questions is like, you know, you've got the U.S. government and the, you know, Constitution that was essentially written to, you know, as a compromise with the slavers and, you know, the southern states. And, you know, we've definitely made a lot of progress. And I think it's partly because, you know, when you look at what else was available back in the day, you know, the system's far superior to what folks were doing to each other in the 1200s, the 1300s, the 1600s, whatever. But I feel as if it's played out. Because, you know, at this point, it's like it might not be the slavers. It's been substituted with the oligarchs. And they're using that same structure that the slavers got back in the day to essentially control the population. And the people on the outs, I mean, the population of people that are being screwed by this system, you know, I think the population's changed. It's actually become more diverse in terms of who's getting screwed. And I just wonder if it's played out, if it's not time to actually burn it down, you know, and actually start, you know, fresh, and move on. Because I got to tell you, I don't know, you know, where we go with these transgressive, you know, just scumbags that are leveraging the imperfections in our system.
13: Van, it's a really important point. And, you know, what I try to get across is that you can call it, you know, there were slavers, the slave owners, there are the oligarchs now. But you can look at this. This is a millennia-long struggle, and it's always between those who would capture society and make it work for the few versus those who would make it work for the many. I believe very strongly that the best path forward for America is America. We need to create and revitalize and create an interdependent next 250 years. We are where we are through the many terrible things that have happened. And, you know, like one of them is, I think that Reconstruction, I would have gone with the radical Unitarians, my church, the ideas of them at the time was that Reconstruction should have been only voted on by the Union states and not including the Southern states, the former Confederacy. But we are where we are. So what we have to do is come up with a path forward.
1: I know, but
13: forward.
1: Yeah,
13: we're, that's where
1: we are where we are, but why can't we just, why, we are where we are, but, you know, I mean, I look at the southeastern part of the United States, and it literally is the rump end of America, educationally, fiscally, economically, everything else. And they have outsized power, you know? And it's the sort of thing where I'm not even sure that the United States, as far as 50 states and the global, you know, the global dysphoria benefits from this. You know, maybe the best thing is to have the South actually turn into the backwater it is instead of the rest of the country maintaining this false level of economic activity that they have down there.
13: In the last minute here, I hear what you're saying, but also as a student of history, there are no divorces amongst nations that happen without cataclysmic violence and leave everybody worse off than before. It's a lose-lose, everybody loses situation. So the path forward has to be a reinvigoration of the democratic ideals of America. The problems with democracy have to be solved with more democracy. And that feeling that I think you're feeling, that I hear, is the hopelessness at the current situation and saying, is there a path forward? And the answer is yes, there is a path forward. We can do it as long as we work together. We can build a better country for you, for me, for everybody, for the Southeast, for the Northwest, everywhere. And that's what we have to do. I'll see you tomorrow. I'm Alex Lawson filling in for Tom Hartman. And it's been my pleasure to be with you these past few hours. Looking forward to talking more tomorrow.

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5: AP News. I'm Ed Donahue. In Switzerland, Vice President J.D. Vance says he is encouraged about talks with Iran to end the war.
6: The way that I think about it is very simple. We laid a very good foundation for a successful final deal.
5: Iran noted major progress to end the fighting in Lebanon and called that the first real test of the negotiations. Vance says the deal must ensure the Strait of Hormuz stays open. The Supreme Court has reinstated a murder conviction in the 1979 disappearance in New York of 6-year-old Eitan Peitz.
7: In a 6-3 vote Monday, the justices granted an appeal from New York prosecutors who had urged them to undo a federal appeals court decision that overturned the verdict. The Manhattan DA had been preparing to try Pedro Hernandez for a third time. His first trial ended in a mistrial. Eitan vanished while walking to his downtown Manhattan school bus stop. He was among the first missing children to appear on a milk carton. Hernandez admitted to the crime under police questioning, but his lawyers say he confessed falsely because of a mental illness that sometimes made him hallucinate. Julie Walker, New York.
5: China announced sanctions on 10 American defense companies. The move comes in response to a recent U.S. decision that bars some Chinese tech companies from defense contracts. Clive Davis, a man who rose from a record company lawyer to one of the music industry's most powerful figures, has died. Davis launched Whitney Houston's career. He spoke at Houston's funeral in 2012.
8: You wait for a voice like that for a lifetime. You wait for a face like that, a smile like that, a presence like that for a lifetime. And when one person embodies it all, well, it takes your breath away.
5: Clive Davis was 94. Former Federal Reserve Chair Alan Greenspan has died. He was 100. This is AP News. There was another near collision of airplanes over the weekend.
9: An aviation expert says a Delta Airlines jet was roughly 300 feet from an American Airlines plane during a close call at Boston's airport. It forced the Delta aircraft to abort its landing. The Federal Aviation Administration says it's investigating the Saturday incident involving the two commercial flights at Boston Logan International Airport. Todd Curtis, a former safety engineer at Boeing, estimated the distance between the two jetliners using Flight Radar 24, a website that tracks their flights. Curtis called it a significant incident. Near misses and runway incursions at U.S. airports will be the subject of a hearing on Capitol Hill Tuesday. I'm Haya Pinjwani.
5: Heavy rain and possible flooding are forecast for the area around MetLife Stadium in the Jersey Meadowlands, where Norway and Senegal are scheduled to meet tonight in a World Cup match. New York City Emergency Management issued a travel advisory. I'm Ed Donahue, AP News.
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11: From the Weatherology Weather Center, I'm meteorologist Jennifer Wojcicki. We'll see sunny skies here this afternoon with a high into the mid-70s. Northeast winds around 5 to 10 miles per hour. Tonight, partly cloudy skies, a low near 57. By Wednesday, a chance for showers and storms here late. Partial sunshine develops, high of 79 degrees. And Thursday, a slight chance for showers and storms here late. Partly sunny skies once again. We'll see high around 79. That's your latest Chicago weather update. Currently, it's 72.
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15: Hey, everybody. It is Bad Attitude Tuesday. Thank you for joining me. It is always a bad attitude on Tuesday, and this Tuesday is no different. It is June 23rd. I am very glad you are here to share this day with me. Let's get the Iran war out of the way. Same old, same old. Choose your adventure. Who do you want to believe? Do you want to believe Israel? Do you want to believe Iran? Do you want to believe J.D. Vance? Here's the, you know, some of the major media that I read, they're not even putting this on their homepage anymore. You have to scroll down and scroll down and scroll down to find what they're saying about Iran today. Here's the New York Times. Mideast live updates. U.S. and Iran offer conflicting accounts of nuclear discussions. Okie dokie. President Trump said that there were highest level inspections of the nuclear stuff being agreed to by Iran. Iran said, no, actually, we didn't talk about that at all. Okay. So, choose your adventure. Who do you want to believe? J.D. Vance is negotiating for another day with the spirit of Jared Kushner. But if you look at all the pictures, Jared Kushner is in the background. You know, like I don't know, the ghost of Christmas past or something, kind of keeping an eye on things, probably making sure. We know Jared. He's making sure that any deal that's made has a line in there offering him a part of whatever it is they're talking about to develop as real estate. You think Iran would cut off a little, I don't know, coastline, maybe some land by the Strait of Hormuz and let Jared put a luxury hotel there. What could go wrong? Oh, Marco Rubio's, he's not going to Switzerland to do the negotiations that are or aren't happening and things that are or not are not being discussed. Marco Rubio is doing a tour of the Middle East because, you know, he doesn't like J.D. Vance getting all the headlines. But, you know, apparently there's only room for one of them in Switzerland. So he has started touring the Middle East, and he is telling them over and over again, no country should be allowed to charge for ships going through the Strait of Hormuz. Yeah, okay. Good for you. Good for you, little Marco. Like United Arab Emirates is going to have anything to say about this? Okay. It's, you know, it's we can tap our ruby slippers together as much as we want doesn't mean that what we are wishing for is actually going to happen. Israel is sometimes agreeing to a ceasefire in Lebanon, sometimes not. It comes, it goes. Donald Trump is desperate that they just stop fighting long enough for him to get something official signed. You know that's true. And Benjamin Netanyahu is not very happy about it. But when he's in a good mood, he acquiesces. And then if something ticks him off, he bombs Lebanon again. And then they have to start all over. So anyway, Marco Rubio is going around the Middle East saying, oh, Iran's agreeing to this, Iran's agreeing to that. And Iran is saying, not only are we not agreeing to that, we are not even talking about that. Choose your adventure. Moving on. You know, I say the same thing about Iran every day. Have you noticed that for weeks now? This person says this, this person says that. Who knows what's true? Because we can't believe any of them. Let's move on to something else. There is an incredible heat wave going through Europe. Temperatures during the day, 90s to the low 100s. The guy who's in charge of the French national rail system has said publicly, older people should not be traveling now. The Eiffel Tower is closed. And sadly, there have been more than 40 drownings reported in France, as they're saying people are trying to stay cool by swimming in dangerous or unauthorized areas. 40 drowning deaths. Schools that were open are closed. And, you know, in Europe, because they generally don't have a lot of the hot temperatures that we see here, there is very little air conditioning. There are hotels that have no air conditioning. So our good friend Joe Brancatelli, who writes the business travel newsletter Joe sent me, is saying, you know, if you cannot reschedule your trip to Europe, get in touch with your hotel. Is there or is there not air conditioning? And he said he recommends that people carry battery-powered personal fans and plenty of water. And maybe just staying in for the hottest part of the day. Some people are saying that these are the warmest temperatures France has seen in hundreds and hundreds of years. And it's not just France. Much of Europe is experiencing this incredible heat wave. It's the end of the world as we know it. Is this the beginning of the apocalypse? I'm not sure. Could be. Stay tuned. Today I feel is like the day of silly news. So let me continue on with more silly news. There was a report you may have seen that there's some Eli Lilly has this brand new weight loss drug that is supposed to be super duper strong, apparently stronger than anything else out there now. But it's not FDA approved, so it's not out. Except that certain reporters discovered that Eli Lilly had allowed this weight loss drug to be given to a 79-year-old man in April under compassionate use. That's where companies can get around the laws. You know, if something's not approved and a family or a person desperately needs it, they can give it to them under this compassionate use idea statute. So in April, there was a 79-year-old man who was given a high-powered weight loss drug. The only description that the reporters were able to get was that this was a guy who was highly connected. Let's put our thinking caps on. Okay. probably not a CEO because, you know, most CEOs aren't still working at 79. Probably not a state elected official, probably not a congressperson. There's only a handful of those who are 79 or older. Probably not a senator. Who could it be? Well, the obvious conclusion to jump to is that it was Donald Trump. The reporters have said late this morning that they reached out to the company over and over again to get the name of the person the drug was given to, and the company had refused to say anything. Late this morning, one spokesperson for the company said it wasn't Donald Trump. Pretty much, it wasn't absolutely a one-sentence statement, but it was close. Everybody seems to be thinking it's Donald Trump. It wasn't Donald Trump. End of statement. Okay. Let's think about this today. Somebody who was 79 in April, somebody who's highly connected and clearly obese enough to require a high-powered weight loss drug. You know, Ozempic's pretty high-powered. But this apparently is Ozempic on steroids, to use a drug analogy. So I don't know, maybe if something, you know, the text line as long and the phone lines are open. 773-763-9278. 773-763-9278. If you have an idea who this 79-year-old would be, high-powered, well-connected. You know, Mitch McConnell's still in the hospital, as far as I know, but he's a thin guy, so chances are it's not Mitch. Oh, and that reminds me, senators, I don't know, maybe Mitch is out of the hospital because there's going to be a big meeting. Republican senators have asked Donald Trump to meet with them. John Thune and other Republican senators have said publicly that they are going to tell the president, they are going to make a strong argument with the president that the SAVE Act is dead. That's the SAVE Act, despite the fact that it says save. It's just another effort to really mess with voting. And it doesn't have the votes. Remember a while back, Donald Trump was telling the Senate, you should get rid of the filibuster. A lot of people believe it's because he knew the SAVE Act would never get 60 votes, which is filibuster proof. So he thought maybe it could get 51 votes. John Thune is apparently going to tell him at this meeting tomorrow that even without the filibuster, this is a dead issue. It is dead in the water. Bill Cassidy, you know, the senator that Trump essentially pushed out of office by running a primary guy against him who knocked him out. Bill Cassidy was a co-sponsor of the SAVE Act. And he said that one of the things he's going to tell the president tomorrow is it's dead. It is dead. It does not have the votes to move forward. You know, Tom Tillis, Bill Cassidy and John Cornyn, who are all going to be losing their Senate seats. Thank you very much, Donald Trump. Thank you very much, Donald Trump. They've all said that they are going to be at this meeting tomorrow, where the promise is that the Republican senators will be speaking truth to power. Yeah. You know, I'd like to think that was true. But, you know, what we've heard things like this before, you know, oh, you know, we're not going to do this. We're not going to do that. I have serious concerns about this bill or that bill. And then, you know, at the last minute, they cave. Now, I don't see how they could cave on the SAVE Act because it doesn't have the votes. Thank God it doesn't have the votes. But apparently they're going to talk to Trump about a number of things, because you know what? They see the midterms breathing down our collective necks, and they are worried. They are worried that not only is the Republican Party going to lose the House of Representatives, but they are now concerned that Republicans are going to lose the majority in the Senate. It wasn't believed possible 8 months ago, because there are a lot of Republican Senate seats up for up for a vote this November. But most of those seats are coming from pretty heavily Republican states. And so it was always believed that even if Democrats took the House, that the Senate would stay Republican. And now Republican senators are terrified that that is no longer true. So they're going to have a chat with Donald Trump. You may have also heard Donald Trump, his announcement this morning, that the reason that all the blue paint in the reflecting pool is coming off and floating up, the reason for that is there was a vandal who showed up in the middle of the night and ripped a line more than 300 feet long. And that's why the blue paint came loose. And Donald Trump said he's got it on video. Yep, he's seen.

bottom. And most experts say that chances are the blue paint wasn't a huge contributor to that. They're also saying that, you know, the hydrogen peroxide that was added to the water to kill the algae, that that shouldn't have had any effect on the blue coating whatsoever. Because that's the, that was the other thing Donald Trump was saying, that the chemicals they're putting in the water. No, it's not that. My good friend Jennifer Schulze led me to a Scientific American article that was posted yesterday, where Scientific American talked to different experts on coatings and paints to find out what might have gone wrong. And they said that there was probably several factors about why it didn't stick. It may, the surface may not have been prepared correctly. And when you're doing this kind of a coating, apparently you have to put as much coating as you're going to put on, whether that's one coat or two coats, you have to do it one right after the other, because otherwise it doesn't stick to itself like it's supposed to. So it's possible that the bottom wasn't prepared right. It's possible that the coating wasn't applied correctly. But regardless, there are big hunks of blue that are peeling off and floating to the surface. But if you are planning a trip to Washington, or you know anybody who's planning a trip to Washington, tell them to be very careful if they walk by the reflecting pool, because there was there have been people arrested. You know, there's a little piece of blue floating by, and people have thought, well, you know, this is kind of cool. I'll take it home as a souvenir. And when reports started going public that this was happening, that people were actually taking these floating chunks home with them, police were dispatched to provide extra security for the reflecting pool. And if you touch the blue, apparently you don't even have to actually remove it from the pool. If you just reach over and touch it, you can be arrested. Oh, my God. The world we live in. You can't even touch it. Some of the things that I've read this morning say people are being advised not to even put their hand in the water of the reflecting pool because, you know, it might look like they're touching it. And that's not allowed. Forget about pulling a piece out. And even a piece that's already free and floating. No, no, no. Donald Trump does not want to see your framed pieces of blue paint. He does not want this to be another humiliating embarrassment. But I think it's too late for that. I think it's too late for that. Speaking of embarrassments, you know, the court made him take his name off the Kennedy Center. And the workers not only put up a scaffolding to do it, but they covered the scaffolding with a tarp so nobody could see them take his name off. And there was some statement put out about, well, you know, there's a little bit of damage to the marble and it has to be fixed. But again, the experts say that doesn't need a tarp. There is absolutely nothing, you know, are there little divots from where the letters were? Probably. Do those divots need to be protected from the rain? They do not. somebody, and I don't know who, but I appreciate them, snuck behind the tarp, which, by the way, also has had security guards. I don't know if they provided a distraction so somebody could sneak under the tarp, and they took a picture of the wall. And Trump's name is gone. The lawyers who fought for Trump's name to be removed are now, they said the end of last week that the guy who's CEO of the Kennedy Center, they said something like, surely this man does not want to go back to court over the tarp. Well, I'm guessing he does.

0: I'm guessing he does. Mark Flocar, I believe his name is. And before he was CEO of the Kennedy Center, he was in charge of keeping it up, you know, the mechanical stuff, making sure that everything ran right, making sure the toilets flushed, you know. That was his job. Now he's the CEO. That, yeah, he's the CEO now. Okay, I'm looking at the text line, and I am being taken to task, and I must admit this is correct. I know that you want me to talk about the Epstein files every day, and I try. I really do try. But some days I get distracted. Some days it seems like by the time I get through all the big stuff that's going on, there's no time anymore. Todd Blanche is being taken to court in Florida and in New York. In Florida, he's being accused of something that is obscure to me and probably to you. He's being accused of perpetrating a fraud on the court, which is not something that's somebody's accused of very often. And that basically means that he knowingly, willingly, and eagerly, perhaps, told the court lies. And in New York, they're also going after him for lying to the court. And one of the things that they are going after him for is the fact that there was, remember, both houses of Congress passed the Epstein Transparency Act, you know, back at the end of 2025. Do you remember back that far? And by the end of December, literally every one of the Epstein documents was supposed to be released. And they still haven't been released. They still haven't been. So part of the legal action against Todd Blanche in New York is saying that he has not fulfilled his duty. He has not released the Epstein files, and Pam Bondi threw him under the bus on her way out when she was asked in a committee hearing about the Epstein files. She was like, you know what? That whole thing, the Epstein files, what to do with them and what to redact and how to release them, that was all Todd Blanche. I handed this whole thing off to Todd Blanche. He was in charge of it. Now, I don't believe that. Donald Trump surely wanted Pam Bondi to do his bidding. Part of the reason it's believed that he pushed her out was because she didn't go after his enemies fast enough, and she also didn't do enough to stop the Epstein files from coming out. But on her way out of office, she threw Todd Blanche under the bus. All him, ladies and gentlemen. And by the way, there's also a move in Florida that's been going on even longer than this fraud of the court. There is a move by lawyers and some judges, retired judges, to disbar Pam Bondi. And frankly, can disbarment for Todd Blanche be too far behind? Everything Trump touches dies. We know that. Okay, let's take a break. We're going to get to your texts and calls right after this.
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4: From the Weatherology Weather Center, I'm meteorologist Jennifer Wojcicki. We'll see sunny skies here this afternoon with a high into the mid-70s. Northeast winds around 5 to 10 miles per hour. Tonight, partly cloudy skies, a low near 57. By Wednesday, a chance for showers and storms here late. Partial sunshine develops, high of 79 degrees. And Thursday, a slight chance for showers and storms here late. Partly sunny skies once again. We'll see high around 79. That's your latest Chicago weather update. Currently, it's 72.
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0: I did a little check on Mitch McConnell's health while we were in the break. He is still in the hospital. Though John Thune, who was his sort of protege and is now leader of the Senate, says, oh, he's talked to him and he's very much aware of what's going on in the Senate and is letting his opinions be known. There's no word on when he's going to be out of the hospital. And apparently he will not. His staff already says he's not going to be on Capitol Hill this week. So, you know, if something happens to Mitch McConnell, the person who fills that seat is the governor. We in Illinois, we know this. Because remember when Rod Blagojevich had an open Senate seat and he said it was like gold and he wanted to sell it to the highest bidder? Yeah, so we know that. And the governor of Kentucky happens to be a Democrat. So the belief is, in the cynical circles in which I travel, the belief is that they're going to try to keep Mitch McConnell, at least keep up the appearances of him being a functioning member of the Senate for as long as humanly possible. Who knows? Who knows? Thank you for the texts about Mitch McConnell. Thank you for the Epstein texts that have motivated me to mention Epstein again today. Let's go to the phone lines. Steve's on the line from the Gold Coast. Hey, Steve, how are you?
6: Fine, thank you, Joan. And I think you raised a few interesting topics, I mean, not least of which is certainly this ongoing negotiation back and forth. Because as you pointed out, you know, it's difficult to pick who to trust, you know, the Iranians or our own administration, i.e. Donald Trump, with regard to exactly where we are with this. And mind you, this is all tentative. And what you need to do is something that Donald Trump is fundamentally incapable of doing, which is, you know, acting with some degree of humility and discretion. These kinds of negotiations require that, you know, that you don't humiliate one another, that somebody is seen as getting something that they want on all sides. And, you know, you don't stand there at every press conference and declare that, oh, we've gotten everything and they've been humiliated and reduced to nothing. And if they don't like it, we'll go back to bombing them. Oh, okay. What could that possibly do to undermine, you know, the negotiation process? So, you know, this is where we are. He wants to look like he won. We all know he lost. He knows he lost. The entire world knows he lost. This is a bad idea. We've come out with less than we had going in. It cost us over $100 billion. And where are we today? It's going to be a long time before oil prices and gas prices return to where they were before this nonsense. So he's got to frame it as something that it isn't. And, of course, you know, it doesn't do him, you know, any good, the fact that much of this was leaked already. And, you know, yes, they're going. You criticize Barack Obama for giving an infinitesimally smaller amount of money back to the Iranians, which was their money to begin with. And now it turns out that, well, they'll be getting money and then there'll be a fund established to help them rebuild the country that we helped destroy. A more hardline regime is in place. The dissident movement is in shambles. So that's not likely going anywhere in terms of a change of regime. They now know that the Strait of Hormuz is an asset in terms of what they can control in the region. So not only do they know that You don't actually need a nuclear weapon anymore. You have the Strait of Hormuz. So we've now given them the. So guess what? You know, but again, Donald Trump needs to stand up there and yell to his, you know, MAGA devotees that, you know, that this is how we've won, because those people don't read. They don't care. They don't listen. So,
0: you know, there was some speculation that I read earlier in the week that part of the reason why Israel is so angry about this deal is because one of their concerns is this $300-some billion that we've agreed to give to Iran could very well be used to rebuild their military and their munitions.
6: Yes, and even if it's not, I mean, all that means is that if I give you $10 and you agree to spend it only on food, well, that leaves you with $10 somewhere else that you can spend on something else. So, I mean, either way, Iran has these resources. So if they want to spend other resources, because not as if they don't have any other resources, now that they, guess what, they get to sell oil on the open market again, which they weren't able to do previous to this agreement. So,
0: and I believe we've already allowed that. I believe the ban on them selling oil has already been lifted. I don't think that's something that's on the negotiation table. I think we've already given that sucker away.
6: Well, yeah, well, there was a short-term agreement that allowed them to do so. This apparently, you know, and again, it's a lot of fuzziness because we don't know the actual, you know, wording of any of this, that basically it's not in short-term anymore, that Iran's going to be able to sell indefinitely on the open market. So, okay, wonderful. So you've given them a means by which to rebuild the thing that you just spent all these months trying to destroy. So, again, wonderful, Mr. President. I wonder why nobody else decided to do this in the last 40 years. Oh, this is why. But, you know, again, Donald Trump, you know, incapable of doing it. I mean, during the Cuban Missile Crisis, the reason that we were able to resolve that, when it wasn't a nuclear war, was because everybody agreed that, you know, backdoor channels were used, and we would agree to withdraw our missiles in Turkey at a period after the Russians withdrew their missiles in Cuba. And everybody would be quiet about it. We wouldn't insult each other. And it wasn't until long after the crisis was resolved that the terms were actually revealed. But again, you have to have the capacity to be quiet and shut your mouth and exercise some degree of humility.
0: He can't keep quiet for 24 hours. I mean, he sent J.D. Vance to Switzerland, and he's already saying things that is going to make J.D. Vance's job 100 times more difficult.
6: Yeah, and in the meantime, you know, of course, and this was predicted, he's going to try and distract us with everything under the sun. I mean, if you weren't paying attention, obviously we had a bad weekend in Chicago with regard to shootings, and he chimed in, of course. So now he wants the FBI and the DEA to you know, enter into this fray and see what we can do about this in Chicago. But funny, no ATF, you know, the thing that people are actually using to shoot people in Chicago, you know, firearms that a lot of them are, and a lot of them are coming from places like Indiana that have weak gun laws. Oh, well, we don't need the ATF, but, you know, we're bringing the FBI and DEA. So, you know, again, anything to distract from his blunders around the world and domestically. So, you know, it's more of this. Mm-hmm. And as you pointed out, you know, things like the reflecting pool and so forth. I mean, for God's sakes, you're actually accusing people. They're arresting people with no charges. They'll be dropped like all the other charges.
0: Yep.
6: People who end up, you know, caught up beneath that, you know, go through some court and then within, you know, one or two hearings. That charge was dropped because you're arresting people without evidence. There's no proof that people are destroying this thing. It was destroyed because it was improperly done.
0: Yes, it was.
6: There was a gentleman who was talking about it. He said, if you were to do this, that needs to be drained, and then for at least a month or two, under proper conditions, it needs to dry out. So he said it's the same reason why you don't stain your deck in the middle of a thunderstorm, because it's wet. So, but they needed to get it done in time for the celebration. Well, guess what? You can't defy the laws of physics just because you want something done.
0: Yeah. And Donald Trump is disdainful of any kind of science. So why would the science of a coding application be something he would pay attention to? You know, it's ugly, paint it blue. Bing. That's it.
6: Yeah, and apparently it's costing us all of this money to get people out there. So now, in order to keep addressing this, so now we have a permanent staff, apparently, to deal with the reflecting pool issue, which is ridiculous. That you would need people out there every day, you know, vacuuming it up, treating it, and so forth. And now we're adding surveillance equipment to make sure that the citizens of this country don't touch the reflecting pool or get near it. You know, because, you know, But I mean, just bizarre beyond belief, you know. But you know, welcome to the Trump presidency. Well, let's hope that you know, we can get some of this behind us, and in the fall we can get serious, get to the midterms, and if we can win, if we can win the House, that would be a huge bulwark against him. And if we can take the Senate as well, I mean, that's it. You're going to see so many people jumping off that train.
0: Yeah,
6: and all of a sudden, who's Donald Trump? I don't know what you're talking about.
0: I never knew him. You know, and when, you know, I never really liked him, and I never really believed anything he said. And, you know, behind the scenes, I was working against him. We've heard it all before. Thank you very much. Steve, thank you so much for the call. Want to share one text from Elgin that I thought was particularly amusing. Bob texted in, if Trump is on a high-power weight loss drug, it's not showing. Bob, you are actually correct. Somebody else talked about the arrests at the reflecting pool. You know, if you forget about taking a piece of the blue paint that's floated up home or out, if you even touch it, you can get arrested. And somebody said they're being arrested for cleaning up litter. That's not far off. Let's go to the phone lines. Jim's on the line from Chicago. Hey, Jim, how are you?
7: Hi, Joan. A really disturbing story on PBS yesterday. Somehow the DOJ is going to tinker with the Disability Act. I don't know in what regard. And then Linda McMahon, the referee for wrestling matches, she popped up her opinion about schooling in the disabled. Now, in my mind, Project 2025, you know, would like to give the tax cut to the richest people in the country and disabled people, the hell with them. Mm-hmm. But the point, but this is Barry, we've got to keep our eye on this because this is just absolutely, I don't know what to say. I'm still stunned by it. When it was passed 40 years ago, the Disabled Act, and think of it, John. I mean, any one of us could be disabled in any moment. I mean, it's not.
0: And
7: like
0: for those of you who haven't read about what Jim's talking about, is there is a move to basically say, you know, there shouldn't be any special protections or provisions for disabled people. You know, they don't need any protections. They don't need any accommodations, and that shouldn't be the law. Yeah,
7: I know, but oh my God! But are they going to take that to the Supreme, this insane Supreme Court? Because I mean, I don't know. That's what they were alluding to. I don't know. I mean, these people are just patently. I don't know what to say. It was passed 40 years ago. Anybody could be disabled, Joan.
0: That's very true. That is very true. And as many of us get older, we are going to see, especially boomers, because we're such a big part of the population, we're going to see more and more people in wheelchairs. And there's not going to be any provision that if you want to get into a building that there has to be a ramp somewhere. Okay. What are you supposed to do? Get out of your chair and drag yourself up the steps? I mean, seriously.
7: I know. I know. Yeah, but I'm not talking about kids, too. Kids that have a disability in schools. Why would Linda McMahon jump in on this? I mean, there's a woman who does it. I've heard from her twice. She came to Chicago with some ridiculous outfit on and said some words, and I've heard from her since. That's got to be a year ago. And now she pops up with this disability thing in schools. What does she want to take the disability people out of schools? In other words, don't take them on buses or don't give them any choices. Don't give them any life at all. I mean, this party is
0: unbelievable, isn't it? You think that they've sunk as low as they possibly can, and then they surprise you by pulling back the rug, and there's a deeper basement yet.
7: And this idiot is standing with an umbrella over his head talking about putting another $20 million into the pool. I mean, while they're pulling rights away from disabled people.
0: But we don't have any money for Medicaid. You know, we don't have any money for ACA subsidies. No, we don't have any money for that. We don't.
7: We had it 4 years ago before this nut was elected, but apparently they got other uses for the money. Anyway, Joan, thanks for taking my call. That's terrible about disabled people. Thank you.
0: Appreciate that. We are going to take more of your calls and read more of your texts after we go to a break, but I want to say a special hello to our good friend Carl from Kankakee. He is recovering from kidney stone surgery. Take care of yourself, Carl. We'll be right back after this.
8: This is an American History Minute. In early 1776, while the 13 colonies in Great Britain had exchanged hostilities against one another, the thought of separation from Great Britain was still not a widely held sentiment from the colonists. An Englishman by the name of Thomas Paine, who came to the colonies in 1774, wrote a series of letters, later turned into a pamphlet, that laid out the moral and political argument for the colonies to separate from the British monarchy and form their own egalitarian government. On January 10, 1776, Paine's pamphlet titled Common Sense was published and had an immediate reaction for the colonists. It was read aloud in taverns and meeting places and had a large circulation. Paine began by asking a question that few had dared to voice so plainly. Why should one man, a king, have power over an entire nation simply because of his birth? He attacked the very idea of monarchy, calling it unnatural and unjust. By the summer of 1776, the 13 colonies would govern themselves and declare their independence from the British throne. This has been an American History Minute, celebrating 250 years.
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0: As we do for the first hour of the show every Monday through Thursday, we are reading your texts, taking your calls, talking about the news of the day. Ron from Chicago is on the line. Hey, Ron, how are you?
9: Oh, pretty good. In some parts of Europe, the temperatures already reached 110 degrees, and summer has just started.
0: Mm-hmm.
9: Yeah. And should we call the reflecting pool, start calling it Lake Dementia?
0: Oh, my God. it may come to that. It may come to that.
9: And Trump wants to take over Chicago, and he has taken over Washington, D.C., and in the last year they had the National Guard and the FBI and ICE agents, and the last year that has all cost about $600 million, and compare that.
0: Yeah, what a waste.
9: And compare that to the total police force there, it cost $300 million.
0: Yeah.
9: And crime has gone, some crime has gone down 25%, but really. And also, Alan Greenspan and Clyde Davis have died. And the singers Frankie Valli and Pat Boone are still performing, and they're both 92.
0: Yeah. I read about Frankie Valli. Man, he is still up and around and going strong.
9: Yeah, and Pat Boone is with his daughter. They're going around performing, too. So they're getting around.
0: Yeah.
9: Right.
0: Well, thank you, Ron. Thank you for the call. Always great to talk with you. Let us go to our good friend Dave, who's on the line from Hoffman Estates. Hello, Dave.
10: Hey, Joan. To add to your bad attitude Tuesday, doesn't matter. Kentucky changed their law about 2 years ago, where the governor must choose a nominee from a list of three names the outgoing senator's party submits in 2024, regardless if it's a Democratic.
0: Really?
10: I did not know
0: Kentucky adopted that.
10: Yeah, the state legislator passed legislation that would change how vacancies in the U.S. Senate are filled over objections of Democratic Governor Andy Beshear.
0: Wow.
10: And that, yes. And that, so add to your bad Tuesday.
0: Yes, that makes my attitude worse. Thank you, Dave.
10: All right, stoke the flame.
0: Thank you.
10: Yesterday I would have liked it, but there wasn't enough time to tell you about this story that I saw about Jim Jordan, everybody's favorite,
0: mm-hmm.
10: linked to a group that received dark money from ICE detention contractor. Report found that American Liberty Foundation, a PAC tied to Jordan, last year received $250,000 in dark money payments from Geo Group, the Florida headquartered company that runs dozens of detention centers on behalf of U.S. Immigration and Customs Enforcement across the country. That's one you ain't really heard
0: much
10: on TV.
0: Well, you know, that's shocking to me because he's generally such a fine, upstanding man. I mean, he really embodies moral character.
10: Yeah, yeah. Well, like I told you about Gabbard yesterday, one that was kind of quiet till today. Now that's come out. And also, I've seen one where Utah is still battling measles a year after its first outbreak. So, like, more than 680 people have gotten sick since the state's first outbreak began in June of last year. And unlike outbreaks in Texas, South Carolina, and Arizona, the spread has been tough to contain to one region, infecting unvaccinated communities in nearly every county.
0: And, you know, measles is wildly contagious. Man, oh, man, it's an easy one to spread.
10: Yeah, and then I'll give you that. Like you were talking about that heat in Europe. Remember back in 95, we had that bad heat in Chicago, and I believe
0: yes.
10: Europe.
0: We had
10: Europe
0: over 200 had deaths.
10: Yeah, and I think all in all, it's that 5-day stretch that we lost 700 and almost 40 heat-related deaths and that. And Europe was in the same boat that time, like you were mentioning earlier, that no air conditioning really and stuff like that. And they were having a few of them drop. But and I'll close you out. Yeah, I'll give you the today in history today, okay?
0: Okay.
10: It was in 2016. Britain voted to leave the European Union after a bitterly divisive referendum campaign, toppling PM David Cameron, who led the drive to remain in the bloc. How many PMs have they went through since then now?
0: In the last few years, I believe they've gone through six. And, you know, I keep reading articles about how the United Kingdom is really suffering because they left the European Union in a number of ways, not just economic. There's a guy I follow on social media who is head of a group trying to convince the United Kingdom to get back into the European Union. And he says they have more support than they've had in a long time, but I don't see anybody being ready to put it to a vote.
10: Yeah, yeah. Of course, it depends how long the PMs will stay in power.
0: And, you know, it was so tragic because so many of the people after UK had left the European Union and it had been a few months, so many of the people were, well, I didn't think it would mean this. Because, you know, there used to be, because they were all European Union, people just drove across the borders. They were able to do trade. And now all of a sudden, they had to have all these permissions and they had to have all these paperwork and everything was a lot slower and a lot more expensive. People had been promised that £250,000 that was currently being spent on the European Union would go into the national healthcare system. And then after they voted for Brexit, the government came out and said, oh, yeah, well, that wasn't exactly right. There's not going to be an extra £250 million. Sorry about that. That, you know, it was a little misleading. We didn't mean to, but we did.
10: Yeah. I just thought I'd give you a couple of that, a little bit of that news, you know, the different stuff other than Trump, you know.
0: Yeah.
10: And, of course, on that PM, yeah, that one fool, remember that Boris, whatever, that goofy one with the hairdo that was a Trumpy buddy.
0: Mm-hmm.
10: Anyway, let me get off so somebody else can get through. But
0: okie dokie. So, thank you, Dave.
10: Thank you, Joan. Be well.
0: Let us go to one more call before we get back to your text. Paul is on the line from Seattle. Hello, Paul.
11: Well, hi, John. Looks
0: how
11: like
0: are
11: I was
0: you?
11: Right about the paint job. I'm good. Can you hear me?
0: Yes, I can hear you just fine.
11: Okay, sorry. Well, you know, I'm thinking about the reflecting pool and what it's supposed to reflect. I think the way it looks now, I bet the Washington Monument looks like it could use a good dose of penicillin.
0: Oh, God, don't even joke about that. And, you know, I think the Washington Monument is too high, don't you? Don't you think we should shorten it? Don't you think we should, like, go and take, I don't know, 20, 30 feet off the top? Wouldn't it look better? Better proportion?
11: Yeah, well.
0: You know, we joke,
11: yeah,
0: but he could come out tomorrow and say just that.
11: Yeah, and then they'd start on it, too.
0: Yeah.
11: Yeah, yeah. They'd start lopping up, lopping. Yeah, they would. Yeah, it's just amazing that, somebody took a razor knife and vandalized the paint. Now, that just, you see what that tells you is what kinds of things are in his mind. That's what he would do. That's what that tells you. He's the kind of guy who would do, who would think of that? I just, that's just startles me that he, but no, actually it doesn't startle me about him. But, you know, I just wanted to mention something, because you started out by saying, well, there's nothing new today about Iran. And maybe you could mention this to somebody at the station there, but the AP top of the hour news has been the same since Sunday.
0: You know, when I heard the news at 2 o'clock, I chatted with the lovely Paul Shavari back at the studio, and I said, Paul, that's the same news as yesterday. And we've also been, I've been getting texts about, do you know that you're playing the same news over and over again? Yeah. We are aware of the problem. Sometimes it is a problem with the Associated Press, but sometimes there was a feed we missed, or the Associated Press is feeding us the same newscast. That has happened with CNBC, where for 3 days they'll feed us the same CNBC report. It's a very kind of spotty thing we got going here. But I'm sure Paul Shavari is going to fix it, aren't you, Paul? Paul Shavari, aren't you going to fix it?
12: We're going to hear NBC instead of AP next hour.
0: Well, there you go. Paul Shavari on the case, ladies and gentlemen. Yeah. I'm sorry, Paul, I interrupted you.
11: Well, no, what's got saying, me, that's okay. It makes me wonder if Trump was involved. But what I'm worried about is, and since we haven't heard anything about this, it's Wednesday in the last week of June, the last full week of June. We have not heard about, and it makes me worry, the Supreme Court ruling on birthright citizenship.
0: Yeah, they seem to be dragging their heels on that one. It doesn't make me feel safe.
11: Oh, it's already written. But usually I think these guys save the worst for last. And the thing that really... I think what people maybe are not aware of is that the implications, because the argument hinges around the clause of born in the United States or in the jurisdiction thereof, the United States, is a citizen. And the court is using this, at least the reports that the arguments are, that the jurisdiction thereof means that if you are from another country, that your allegiance doesn't belong to the United States. And therefore, any child that you may bear here is not a citizen because of the parents' allegiance. It's not of the United States. And so to point out what this really comes down to is there are really two types of birthright citizenship that are recognized worldwide. And one of them is, the first one is what we were founded on, and that is right of citizenship it had to be the only way that the framers, the founders, could have become citizens, is that they were citizens of this land because they were born here. Otherwise, the other alternative is citizenship by right of blood. And if they were not citizens by right of soil, England could still claim that they were citizens and subjects of England. And as it turns out, the revolution said, no, we are citizens of this soil, and we are fighting for our right of citizenship of this soil. So if you follow this up, if you just toss this around in your mind, because it's a long discussion, of the dangers of what could be done if they decide that really when someone, a person who's not a citizen here, gives birth, and the United States decides that because your parent is not a citizen of this country and their allegiance does not belong to this country, which they're saying is not of their jurisdiction, of the United States jurisdiction, which is ridiculous because you're in this country and the reason we're arresting you is because you're in our jurisdiction, that they're assigning the citizenship of the child born by blood relation back to the other country of the parent. And that country, most countries don't accept that. In other words,
0: you know, I think the Supreme Court better be careful. They're making a lot of decisions that go against the will of the people. And we get a Democratic president who suggests expanding the Supreme Court. And there is going to be huge popular support for that idea. So these Supreme Court justices better watch how far away from the popular desires, the desires of the majority they get. Paul, we got to get to the news. Thank you so much for the call. We are going to be right back after the news. Talk to the lovely and talented Pat Kreitlow about all things Wisconsin.
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16: 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I'm Chris Caraggio.
17: President Trump is highlighting the U.S. economy. He spoke today at the Mack Trucks facility in Pennsylvania.
18: At long last, you finally have a president who is putting workers first, putting Pennsylvania first, and putting America first. We're doing that, and we're doing it like nobody's ever seen before.
17: The president touted his economic policies, including the tariff plan that aimed to get companies to build factories in the U.S. His stop in Pennsylvania comes with midterm elections looming. On the topic of Iran, Trump said today that they must not be allowed to get a nuclear weapon and claimed in a Truth Social post that Iran has agreed to nuclear inspections. However, Iran has pushed back on that claim. Trump also said that the Strait of Hormuz will remain open but could be blocked again if needed. Voters in New York, Maryland, and Utah are hitting the polls today for key primary elections. In New York, Democratic Socialists are on the ballot in races seen as a test of the Democratic Party's direction, with U.S. House candidates backed by Democratic Socialist Mayor Zohran Mamdani focused on issues including Israel, police reform, and inequality. South Carolina voters are also casting ballots today in runoff elections for governor and U.S. House. A federal judge is blocking a Trump administration effort allowing five states to restrict certain food purchases with SNAP benefits. The ruling found the Agriculture Department lacked authority to approve waivers for pilot programs in Colorado, Iowa, Nebraska, Tennessee, and West Virginia. The plan would have allowed bans on items like sugary drinks and candy, supported by Health and Human Services Secretary Robert F. Kennedy Jr. and Agriculture Secretary Brooke Rollins. Authorities say an 18-year-old man is in custody after two people were killed and a child was injured in a shooting at a California library. Police identified the suspect as Chico resident Bradley Scott Sayer, saying he acted alone and did not appear to know the victims. Investigators say his motive appears to have been a desire to carry out a Columbine-style attack. I'm Chris Caraggio, NBC News Radio.
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4: From the Weatherology Weather Center, I'm meteorologist Jennifer Vujcicki. We'll see sunny skies here this afternoon with a high into the mid-70s. Northeast winds around 5 to 10 miles per hour. Tonight, partly cloudy skies, a low near 57. By Wednesday, a chance for showers and storms here late. Partial sunshine develops, high of 79 degrees. And Thursday, a slight chance for showers and storms here late. Partly sunny skies once again. We'll see high around 79. That's your latest Chicago weather update.
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0: It has been a while since we touched a base with our sister to the north, That's Wisconsin, for those of you who are wondering, our sister to the north. And of course, when we have questions about what's going on in Wisconsin, we turn to Pat Kreitlow, the founder and editor of Up North News. Mr. Kreitlow, how are you?
2: Joan, hello. It's so good to hear from you again.
0: Thank you. It is actually good to hear from you, too. It has been too long. I know that Wisconsin is a very lively state. We have to keep an eye on you up there.
2: Yeah, never bored. When you're at the intersection of news and politics, there's no time off.
0: No, absolutely not. Hey, I have to check the date. Oh, you just posted this yesterday. And then there were six. The race in the Democratic primary, which is August 11th, people. So there's plenty of time. I don't know. This is going to drive me crazy waiting another like month and a half for this to happen, but that's okay. We are talking about the Democratic primary for governor of Wisconsin. Please, Mr. Kreitlow, bring me up to speed.
2: Sure. Happy to. We've got a primary August 11th. That's 7 weeks from today. And a general election in November, of course, that is 19 weeks from today. So we're under 20 weeks now to get there. 7 weeks till the primary. For folks who need a little background, our current Democratic governor, Tony Evers, is stepping down after two terms. And there is one Republican candidate, Congressman Tom Tiffany, from up here in northern Wisconsin. And there were seven Democrats who were running in the primary, but one of them, Missy Hughes, exited the race yesterday and threw her support to the current lieutenant governor, Sarah Rodriguez. And so Sarah Rodriguez is one of the six remaining candidates, along with former lieutenant governor Mandela Barnes, Milwaukee County Executive David Crowley, State Senator Kelda Roy, State Representative Francesca Hong, and one of Governor Evers' former cabinet secretaries, Joel Brennan, and easy for me to say. And those six, actually all seven names will appear on the ballot because it's past the deadline.
0: Oh.
2: Missy's name will be there. But we're kind of used to that in Wisconsin.
0: Really?
2: We've seen some big primary fields and people exit a little bit later in the game and they end up getting a handful of votes anyway.
0: Wow. So that you don't think that's going to be a big problem? That
2: no.
0: Voters are used to that. Oh, let's see. There's all these names on the ballot. Let's see who's actually still really in the race.
2: Yeah, there might be a few people that go, oh, Missy, that's a nice name, or you know the name, but didn't know that she dropped out. But again, she was not doing very well in the few polls that were out there. She did not receive an enthusiastic response at the Democratic State Convention a couple of weeks ago. And so she's the first one out. I sense there will be a couple of more yet before all is said and done, but those seven names will still be on the ballot regardless.
0: When you say she didn't get an enthusiastic response at the Democratic State Convention, what precisely do you mean by that?
2: I mean, she didn't really build a base of enthusiastic support. And it's pretty clear to see why. She is, and some people think this word is pejorative. I don't, but she's a technocrat. She is somebody who has headed up Wisconsin's economic development efforts. She had a very successful private sector career, growing a very large organic dairy cooperative. And those accomplishments are wonderful, but to turn them into electoral success, having never run for office before, that's a very high bar to reach. And so between the fundraising and then getting out there and meeting enough people who have no idea who you are is very daunting. And she was hoping to, you know, like a lot of long shot candidates, you hope to catch fire in some way, shape or form. And, you know, she just never did. You have other people with much more experience, you know, running campaigns, gathering support in short order, like Francesca Hong has done, for example. But you always in a pack of candidates this big have a couple whose, you know, dreams were bigger than their ability to make them happen, given all the competition.
0: You know, what you're saying is very similar to what Michael Dorf. He's a, I don't know if you know him. He's a Democratic lawyer and strategist and advises a lot of people who are running for office. And I asked him because of the caps for fundraising are now off, there are a number of people who are jumping into the race for the Chicago mayor's race. And I was asking him because there was one woman whose name escapes me right now. She's a cardiologist and she's also got an MBA in business and she's run an organization. And she said that those two things, you know, she knows people and she knows how to get things done. She knows how the world works. And that's sort of her explanation for why she's running for mayor, despite the fact that probably outside of an intimate circle, no one has ever heard of this woman. And I asked Michael Dorff, you know, why does somebody do that? Because, you know, doing a campaign, as you know, and I know, it's a lot of work. And it's, you know, it's a lot of fundraising. It's a lot of organizing your staff. It's a lot of getting out there and getting your message across. And that's what he said, that same thing, you know, that everybody is thinking that they might, you know, he said Lori Lightfoot, when she first entered the race, she had like, I don't know, 2.5% in the polls. And, you know, sure, she caught fire. And that's, he said, what they're all hoping is that somehow they will be the person who, for whatever reason, catches fire and suddenly moves to the forefront. I don't know.
2: We have that already in this race in State Representative Francesca Hong from Madison, who has not been in the legislature for very long. Certainly people like State Senator Kelda Royce and others, you know, have served longer. David Crowley was a state representative before he was Milwaukee County executive. Mandela Barnes was in the legislature before serving as lieutenant governor. Same with Lieutenant Governor Sarah Rodriguez. But Francesca Hong, despite, you know, having less experience than those folks, has definitely caught fire because of her go big, go bold, go brash, go with whatever swear words you want approach to talking about things. And in fact, it was about Fran Hong that I think Missy Hughes was talking about in endorsing Sarah Rodriguez yesterday, saying in so many words, we don't have time for, you know, a flash in the pan. We need people who can get the work done. And as you know, Joan, especially in Democratic races, there is always a natural tension between the people who are seen as more moderate because they believe in making incremental progress, getting done what you can get done. And then there are other people that say, you know, get the hell out of the way. Let's get it all right now. Let's go for the brass ring. Mm-hmm. And people say, well, you'll just never get anything done. Well, if your voters have a real appetite for big change, they're going to be willing to embrace somebody who doesn't have as much experience, but has demonstrated she's not going to start small. Now, that's not me saying that she would be more effective as a governor, but the reason that she has the public support that she does right now is because she is quite confidently talking like somebody who would, you know, walk into the governor's office and start taking names and naming names, as opposed to somebody who would have a bit more of a business-like approach. Now we'll find out what the voters want. Do they want the person with experience and patience, or do they want the person who, you know, really wants to shake things up once they get in the door?
0: Well, you have described almost perfectly what happened here in Illinois for the Democratic primary for the open Senate seat that Dick Durbin is leaving. Everybody thought when Raja Krishnamoorthy, he's been in Congress for a long time. He's done bipartisan things. He had a war chest that was monstrous compared to anybody else who got into that Democratic primary. And everyone was like, yeah, well, you know, he's the front runner. It's like it's his to lose. And then we got Lieutenant Governor Juliana Stratton, who, much like Ms. Hong, was like, damn the torpedoes, you know, Medicare for all. And, you know, we're going to oppose Trump at every turn. And, you know, sort of the, shall we say, passionate. Some might say sort of an angry, but I would say passionate approach to the voters. And Raja never wavered. You know, his approach was, I'm middle of the road. Exactly what you said, because one of the issues was Medicare for all that came up. Robin Kelly was, I support it. Juliana Stratton was, absolutely, I support it. And Raja said, well, if it was in front of me, I would sign it. But I think a more practical way to approach this is to maybe first, let's lower the age. That's something doable. Maybe from 65, we lower the age to 62 for Medicare. And that was not what people wanted to hear. They wanted somebody, even though Juliana Stratton's resume was to be charitable, Finn, they wanted somebody who was going to get in there and kick butt and take names. And it sounds like that's what's going on with you guys.
2: It is. And, you know, a part of the pushback to that, which is understandable, is to look at somebody like the current president of the United States, who also had no political experience and talked about shaking things up, and of course has been an unmitigated disaster ever since. And so people are saying, hey, look, experience should count for something. I think Senator Kelda-Royce probably had the most poignant line of all the convention speeches when she said, this is no time for a newbie. You know, the way I often hear candidates with more experience say, this is no time for on the job training. Mm-hmm. We need somebody who has that experience. I'm sure David Crowley is saying the same thing about his executive experience in Milwaukee County. But, you know, voters only weigh that to a certain level. They do appreciate these intangibles, you know, like the passion and the bold ideas that you bring into a race. And so that's why I think things are going to stay rather competitive in this field all the way to August 11th.
0: Yeah, I think you're right. And if the comments that I get on my text line for this show are any indication, I can't tell you, Pat, the number of people who have texted in and said, I'm a Democrat, but I'm not going to vote for a Democrat who tells us to turn the other cheek and take the high road. She said they all said, I want to vote for a Democrat that is going to turn around and investigate the people who have been doing illegal things and prosecute the people who have been doing illegal things and hold them accountable. I think it's a real interesting mood, shall we say, that voters seem to be in. Do you get that reaction? I don't know. How much feedback that you get to your articles that you write?
2: Oh, yeah. And people, again, in that particular area, they want bold. They want action. They do not want to just turn the page and let's start fresh. If any candidate promised that, and right now none are, they would be almost jeered out of the room. But keep in mind that you can also go too far with that kind of rhetoric that is especially, you know, too far left or right for some folks. So to use Representative Francesca Hong again, she is someone who has said, you know, that in a perfect world, you know, there wouldn't be prisons. Well, needless to say, people jumped all over that in much the same way they jumped on, you know, the phrase defund the police. Now, mm-hmm. In both cases, the sentiment behind it is admirable. Let's put more resources into crime prevention. Cops don't want to be social workers, and we'd have, you know, less of a need for prisons if, again, we took care of things on the front end, education, healthcare, you know, other things that prevent crime. But, you know, voters don't care about that nuance. And so Tom Tiffany, the Republican candidate here, you know, has already jumped on that. And if Francesca Hong does become the nominee, you're going to hear all of the law and order rhetoric that says, you know, Francesca mm-hmm. Hong wants to open up the gates of the prisons when mm-hmm. that's not what she wants. But sometimes when you're thinking out loud about what you'd like in the long term, it gets in the way of what you can really get done in the short term.
0: And unfortunately, these days, somebody running for office also has to think about how one sentence here or there can be taken out of context and used against them. I want to talk to you more about this sort of mindset of voters and how people running for office are and are not responding to it. I'm talking to Pat Kreitlow, founder, editor, Up North News. You can find it at upnorthnewswi.com. We'll be back right after this.
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0: I'm joined by Pat Kreitlow, the founder and

0: particularly, was running all these attack ads against Raja. And his whole ad campaign was, hi, I'm Raja. This is who I am. This is how I grew up. This is what I believe in, kind of just a get to know me. The closest he came to responding to those attack ads that I saw was doing an ad that said, you know, there's a lot of people saying a lot of bad things about me, but let me tell you who I am. I mean, that literally that one line. And it seemed like he didn't understand what the voters in this moment in time wanted, or, you know, because he didn't change his approach one bit. And I was always kind of puzzled about that you'd think somebody who really has their heart set on running for an office that's bigger and better than where they are would go out of their way to really have their thumb on the pulse of the mood of the voters. Like, you're saying that attack, you know, damn the torpedoes approach is resonating from Ms. Hong, who doesn't have as great a resume. And clearly, Juliana Stratton's message was resonating with people. And I was kind of surprised that Raja couldn't pivot, couldn't adapt. Do you think because of Ms. Hong's sort of in-your-face approach that any of the other candidates will perhaps adapt a little bit?
1: Well, perhaps, although from everything that you've described, what I see there is essentially a gamble, a plan that says, look, somebody is going to get a lot of attention for being brash, but the calculus they're making is that there are enough quiet voters out there who actually don't want that. They just want somebody who's going to say, hi, my name is so-and-so, here's who I am, and I'm going to get the work done for you. And maybe in some election cycles, that's exactly what the voters are looking for, is they just want the person who's going to get the job done. But I think this year, you're more likely to see voters, especially, you know, independent voters, if you will, who are looking for somebody who's not going to take the safe and quiet approach. There is such a level of dissatisfaction right now with the way, you know, things are going overall. The country's on the wrong track, the economy, and of course, you know, all things Trump, that, you know, the calculus of being brash and wanting to go big simply carries more weight. I understand why you would go the route of, let's just try to be a normal person. Maybe people mm-hmm. would like a normal person. It's just that some cycles, you know, it works better than others.
0: But if I, as a radio host, looking at my text line, if I can get a sense of the passion and dissatisfaction of the electorate, how does somebody who has millions of dollars and can do all kinds of focus groups and send their people out into the neighborhoods, how do they not pick up on this? I'm puzzled by that.
1: Well, I would be as well if I had those resources to do, you know, focus group testing and everything else that's out there. Again, I don't know who they're talking to. If they did focus group testing, did they do it in areas, you know, that actually didn't reflect the overall will of the voting public? And again, there's just sometimes those things that are just very hard to measure. I mean, when push comes to shove across all of these Democrats running for Wisconsin governor, there's not a huge amount of daylight in, you know, between all of them and when it comes to the basics on the positions. So it really does come back to, what do they want? What is the flavor that they're looking for? Are they looking for fighter? Or are they looking for experience? Do they want somebody that can give a good speech? Do they want somebody who can do good social media videos? It's why I wouldn't want to be anybody's campaign manager, because you can mm-hmm. study things 8 ways to Sunday. And yet, as if we've learned nothing, Joan, over the past decade or so, is the voters are still perfectly capable of throwing a surprise our way now and then.
0: Yeah, I think that's absolutely true. And I agree with you. I wouldn't want a campaign, and I wouldn't want to manage a campaign at all. I thought what happened in Illinois was really, really interesting. And Pat, you know, like I know, we've seen the research. Sadly, attack ads are very effective. They, people remember them. They, even if there's a

0: candidate being attacked that they like, it kind of makes them wonder, well, is this true? You know, maybe they're not the person I thought they were. And I think if you're being, and Juliana Stratton, I watch a lot of shows that I record, and a lot of times I'm months and months behind. So I'll watch a show from like 7 months ago, and I see all the political ads. I mean, the primary's over, the election's over. And I was shocked at how many attack ads Juliana Stratton was running against Raja. Not only seemed like every show, but it seemed sometimes like every break. And he never responded in kind. Do you think that was a mistake?
1: Well, yeah, because, you know, one of the things that, provoked me into running for office, you know, leaving my TV anchor job and running against and winning against my state senator was the 2004 presidential campaign. That was the swift voting of John Kerry, where you had, again, the lesson that was learned, you know, John Kerry and or his team tried to take the high road against these vicious attacks by the swift vote veterans for truth or whatever malarkey it was that they were peddling. And, you know, Kerry and his team thought, well, if we just give this very measured approach and if we just kind of ignore it, you know, it will go away.
0: Yep.
1: And of course it didn't. And it inspired me and others to say, you got to get in there and you got to throw a couple of haymakers.
0: Exactly. Because what I've discovered, not only in my professional life, but in my personal life, is if somebody is really attacking you and a lot of people know about it and you don't respond to it, one of two things happens. Either it quickly and quietly dies a natural death, which is I'm sure what Kerry was hoping, or it starts to take on a life of its own. And people who know you and like you start to wonder, well, you know, he's not responding. He's not refuting this, you know, and that can lead to people thinking, well, you know, maybe there's some truth here. You know, he's not, you know, what's that, that saying, if you don't sue, we think it's true kind of a thing. Like if you don't fight back and something keeps building and building, then people are going to start to assume that there is at least some truth to it, if not complete truth to it, it seems to me.
1: Well, one of the basics of political communications and campaigns, candidates are told, don't try to respond to everything, because what they're going to do is they're going to keep trying to knock you off your message. You've got the message that you want to share, so stay on message and don't worry about the attacks. But as we have learned over the years, you know, if you just wish them away and don't address them, then yes, they do build. And so every good campaign has to figure out when not to respond, when to hold your fire. Don't respond to every little thing because you do get knocked off your message. And when the time is there to either respond to something or better yet, respond and counterpunch with something else. Because if the voters think you're a flyweight, you know, how are you going to fight for them if you won't fight for yourself?
0: Yeah. I'm reminded of the Kenny Rogers song, Know When to Hold 'Em, Know When to Fold 'Em.
1: Exactly,
0: Pat
1: yes.
0: Kreitlow and I have to take a break. We will be back with more after this.
2: 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As AI integrates into the workforce, it is creating a digital glass ceiling that heavily impacts women. In high-income countries, 9.6% of jobs held by women are at a high risk of automation by AI, compared to only 3.5% of the jobs that are held by men. Of the 6.1 million employees that would have the hardest time adapting to AI-related job loss, 86% are women. Despite advancement, women hold just 26% of AI-related jobs globally, and 15% are in leadership positions. AI hiring tools and systems themselves are trained on male data, meaning they are more likely to recommend men for higher-paying jobs. WCPT 820 listeners, I'm Whitney Rydell, and this is WCPT 820's Girls News.
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4: I'm meteorologist Ray Miller from the Weatherology Weather Center. Clear skies tonight, low temperature near 60, and winds out of the southeast at 5 to 10. Thunderstorms likely Wednesday, especially in the afternoon, with a high around 80. Slight chance of storms Thursday, high of 78. Some patchy showers Friday with a high of 73. Saturday looking good, lots of sun, high temperature of 80. And for Sunday, we'll see a chance of thunderstorms mainly early in the day with a high of 87. That's the latest Chicago weather update. Right now, it's 72.
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0: And I'm chatting with Pat Kreitlow, founder and editor of Up North News, a courier publication with all things Wisconsin, a state that is always politically really, really interesting. I want to know what the result was. You do a question of the week, and the beginning of June, your question of the week was about, I hate this name, but it's what everybody calls it, jungle primaries.
1: Yes.
0: Where this is what we just saw out in California, where, whether you're a Republican or whether you're a Democrat, you're in the primary, say you want to be the next governor. It's not going to be one Democrat and one Republican who are chosen. It is going to be the top two vote getters. In this case, we've got two, for the mayor of Los Angeles, we've got two Democrats who are going to face off. But the worry for a while with some of these races was that there could potentially, if Democrats split the vote, there could be two Republicans and a Democrat not even on the ballot. You asked the people of Wisconsin if they thought that these kind of primaries were a good idea. And I'm really curious to see what kind of results you got.
1: So was I, because and one of the things we didn't really explain in our story over at UpNorthNewsWI.com was that we actually kind of have that already with our nonpartisan races in the spring, like state Supreme Court, where there could be, you know, two liberals and a conservative, or two conservatives and a liberal. They go to this primary in February, and it's the top two vote getters that advance to April. And that might be two liberals or two conservatives. But would you want that in your partisan races? And it was a very interesting breakdown, because we not only mentioned the open primary or the jungle or the top two, whatever you want to call it, but we also threw in what's called ranked choice voting. Probably
0: I wish
1: about
0: that was
1: there.
0: The law of the land.
1: Where, you know, again, people list their, let's say their top five. Let's say there's five candidates, rank them one through five. And if your person, your favorite candidate comes in fifth, well, they're eliminated, but then they go to your second choice, and then that person gets all the votes, and on it goes until you finally got just
0: and the
1: two
0: advantage
1: candidates.
0: To that, for people who are confused by it, is, have you ever gone to the polling place and there's like three or four people running for something, and you really, really, really like one of them, but you've been told and you've read that they don't have a chance of winning? So do you vote your conscience and potentially throw away your vote? Or do you do what everybody else does and vote for the person who is most likely to win? Ranked choice voting allows you to vote for the person you really like, and yet that means you didn't throw away your vote if they don't make it.
1: Right. You can then, you know, rank a second choice, but hey, maybe enough people rank that first choice that they get in. So we put that in there as well. And interestingly, what we got was only 6% said, yeah, let's try this open primary. Let's go that way. So it was a low number there. However, you had 28% saying, we'd actually like to try this ranked choice voting thing. And then another 32% said, let's do both. Let's do more. Let's do whatever we've got to do to kind of liven things up and give people a greater say in who their candidates are. And only 28% said, make no changes at all. So you had basically 7 out of 10 people responding. And again, it's a readership for our Thursday night newsletter, that you can sign up for at our website. But, you know, 7 out of 10 people who responded said, yeah, we should be doing other things that feel, make the voters feel like, you know, they don't have to just accept the two people that the two parties give us, that we can have more of a say in things.
0: Mm-hmm. That's interesting, because I think if people really understand ranked choice voting, it's a no-brainer to support it. But it never seems, you know, I guess it has a toehold in a few places, but I'm surprised that it isn't the way every place votes. And I don't know what has to happen for, you know, for that to be the case.
1: Well, you know what I thought might really do it, and yet I never heard anything after it happened, was when Alaska tried it for a congressional primary. And again, you had 4 or 5 candidates. And at the end of the first round, I believe Sarah Palin was the leader, but because so many people did not list her at all, but listed the other candidates, because you don't have to rank them all. You can stop wherever you want. And by the time they eliminated one candidate and then another candidate and then another candidate, you had somebody actually beat Sarah Palin for that congressional seat. And what happens when you do that is you no longer have this case where somebody, quote unquote, wins an election with like 24% of the vote. And instead, you turn it into a real contest where, again, by ranking your choices, somebody eventually gets more than 50%. And in that particular case, more than 50% of the people said anybody but Sarah Palin. I don't know why the ranked choice voting supporters weren't taking that and running commercials. And I mean, that is your poster child right there mm-hmm. for getting support for something like that. And maybe it will down the road. You never
0: and know. I saw a reporter talking to Sarah Palin after that decision. And may I say, if you look up shell shocked in the dictionary, you're going to see her picture there. She was puzzled and confounded by what had happened and didn't really seem to grasp how this could be. How could this be? How could I be the number one and then lose?
1: It was so frustrating.
0: Amusing.
1: It's so frustrating because they're using it as a hook to feign outrage that the elections are somehow rigged. And you know how the other way that we see that, especially here in Wisconsin, is these late night shifts in votes where Republicans will say, hey, the Republican was winning, you know, at 10 p.m. And then we wake up and we find out that in the middle of the night, the Democrat pulled ahead. There must be something wrong. No, what happened was the big cities where they are predominantly Democratic, it takes them longer to count all the votes. And once you count all of the votes, well, sometimes, you know, the person who was leading early on isn't leading later. I feel like we should all know this. This should all be second nature by now. But yeah. In the Trumpian era, you've now got this convenient excuse to claim rigging that doesn't actually exist.
0: Well, and Donald Trump, you know, because California, God love them, they go over their ballots very carefully, which is why, frankly, there are so few challenges after an election, because they verify the signatures. They're doing all the stuff they would do if this ballot was challenged, only they do it ahead of time, which is great. But it means it takes them forever to count ballots. And Donald Trump was like, oh, how could this be? You know, my guy was leading and now he's not. It's got to be rigged. And it's been 3 days and he was ahead for 2 days. And now suddenly he's not ahead. And this, it's like Donald. And the people at CNN, you know, kept saying to him, well, and even Kristen Welker, this doesn't mean fraud. This is how California always, it can't be true. It can't be true. No, really, this is how it always works in California. Well, it's rigged. It's rigged. People.
1: It's exhausting. Yeah.
0: It is exhausting. I'm exhausted. So maybe this is a good time to take a break. I'm exhausted, but I'm going to continue my discussion with Pat Kreitlow about all things Wisconsin. He has yet to give me the Van Orden update. And, you know, we always have to have that. We will talk more when we come right back after this.
7: This is Tony Moray. I'm an estate planning attorney who drafts living trusts and wills for my clients. You have probably heard my ads here on WCPT for the last few years. Your fellow listeners, when we have completed their plans, say, I wish I had done this sooner. 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We can complete your estate plan within 30 days or less. There are certainly decisions that need to be made, but my 30-plus years of experience will help guide you through this process. There may never be a perfect time to start, but whenever I'm asked when is the best time, my answer is always the same. Now is the best time, while it is on your mind. Being able to tell your family that you have an estate plan in place, that all the details have been taken care of, will be a great relief to both yourself and those you care for the most. Our initial consultation is without charge, and there is no obligation. My phone number is 847-996-0496, and my website is moreylawoffice.com, spelled M-O-R-E-E. 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
0: I'm joined by Pat Kreitlow. He is with Courier Newsrooms. He is the founder and editor of Up North News. You can read all of it at upnorthnewswi.com. And we need our Derek Van Orden update. Come on, Pat. What's going on with my most interesting elected official in Wisconsin?
1: You remember when Don Rickles used to appear on the Johnny Carson show? And what was Johnny Carson's nickname for Don Rickles? It was Mr. Warmth. And I've now adopted that nickname for Derek Van Orden. He's Mr. Warmth, who, you know, is your classic keyboard warrior who is addicted to Twitter and just hurls insults, you know, night and day. And there's really not much in the way of cringeworthy conduct that I can talk about lately, except that when President Trump came right here to Chippewa County, Wisconsin, a couple of weeks back, there was Derek hooting and hollering in a way that was so animated. It did make people question, you know, just how much you can be served on Air Force One. But to get to the substance of his remarks, and it's something that we jumped all over here and we're going to continue to. He thanked the president for, you know, the thing that's in the big bloated boondoggle, the thing with $1 trillion in Medicaid cuts. But he thanked the president for the $50 billion that goes into some kind of rural health care infrastructure fund. And Wisconsin's going to get $200 million of that. And that's going to be great for rural health care, isn't it? And the answer is no, it's not. Because, again, math. The math goes like this. If you're cutting $1 trillion from Medicaid over a 10-year period, as this bill does, if you cut $1 trillion, but you put $50 billion of that into a rural fund, well, take away some of those zeros, okay? Let's take it right down to this. If you get mugged and somebody, you're carrying $1,000, and somebody takes that $1,000 from you, $1,000, and they throw a $50 back at you for your troubles, did they do you a favor? No, they did not. That is what $50 billion is to $1 trillion. To cut that much and say, well, here's a 50. That'll cover things. It won't cover anything. There are rural hospitals all throughout Illinois, Iowa, Wisconsin, Michigan, where hospitals and clinics are closing or they're paring back services. Or if they're not doing those things yet, they're nervous as hell that they will have to be real soon. And guys like Derek Van Orden are walking around going, hey, isn't it great that the president got us this $50 billion? No, not when you already are cutting $1 trillion and forcing people to go without health care or forcing our rural hospitals and clinics to shut their doors. So, yeah, he tried to thank Trump for that. But, you know, we weren't having it over here.
0: Good grief. And he's a congressman, so he's running in the midterms. How do you I know that there are a lot of people in Wisconsin who have supported him. How do you think he's doing this time around?
1: That is the big question, and that is why Wisconsin's 3rd Congressional District, basically southwest Wisconsin, western Wisconsin, a little bit of central Wisconsin, is going to be watched so heavily after the August 11th primary, because we have two different Democrats who are vying to take on Derek Van Orden, who has never won by a big margin in his two races, his two victories so far. And this one will be close as well. It is very much a swing district. But, you know, he has glommed on to Donald Trump, as has Tom Tiffany, understanding that he is an extremely unpopular president. But what other choice do they have than to just wrap themselves around him and hope that there are just enough voters that you can convince or you can scare that will vote your way? And so because this district is as closely divided as it is, you're going to see so much spending. You're going to see so much outside money come in. You're going to see all the groups come in. And the one thing that's, you know, not bad about that is that it will be that many more opportunities for voters to be reminded of the things that Derek Van Orden has said or done or voted for or didn't do. And when it really comes down to what have you done for your constituents, you know, again, when you're thanking a president for taking $1,000 and throwing back a 50-year way, it's something that may not necessarily go in his direction. But, you know, he's certainly hoping that, much like we've seen in past races here, like, you know, when Ron Johnson was running a few years back, that there's just enough billionaire money to drag him across the finish line.
0: You know, the problem with primaries is that, I mean, forget, you know, we always say how midterms don't get the turnout that presidential elections do. Well, primaries, it's even a smaller amount of turnout, which is why the people you can count on to turn out tend to be the real party faithful, the fanatics, which is why so many Trump-endorsed candidates are able to, like John Cornyn. You know, John Cornyn basically was undone by Trump. Bill Cassidy was undone by Trump because in primaries, the real diehards are the ones you can count on to vote. And they're the MAGAs. MAGAs are going to show up. That's been a problem in Illinois. What kind of turnout do you expect August 11th? Is it going to be the diehards or is it going to be bigger?
1: Well, there's not much for Republican primaries here on August 11th. You've got the 7 Democrats running for governor. You've got the 2 Democrats running in the 3rd Congressional District. You have some key legislative races where there are Democratic primaries as well. So you may not see a big Republican turnout. And because the only reason they would is if they are trying to make mischief with the results. There are Republicans out there who are saying, we should all go vote in the Democratic primary and vote for Francesca Hong because she'll be the easiest one for Tom Tiffany to beat is what they're saying. I would argue that's not necessarily going to be the case here. But, you know, in terms of the Democratic voters who show up on August 11th, if we didn't have a 7-candidate primary for governor, I'd say that turnout would be relatively low. And as a result, the people who are maybe, you know, further to the left would have a better chance of winning because of that small turnout. But I think because you've got such a large field of Democratic candidates for governor and a wide open primary, it's going to be much more balanced. And you can't just say that, well, it's a primary, so only the most loyal Democrats will show up and the person closest to Bernie Sanders is going to win. I don't think that's going to be the case here this time around.
0: That's
1: good, because then you'll get somebody who can in fact be extremely competitive with Tom Tiffany in the general.
0: Let's hope so. I mean, that's supposed to be what we do in a primary, is we pick our strongest candidate. I read something in the Up North News, though, that puzzled me. It seemed counterintuitive. Meet the Wisconsin congressman whose pro-corporate agenda could sink the Packers, the Green Bay Packers, do something to hurt the Green Bay Packers in Wisconsin? Is this man crazy?
1: He's not crazy. He's just very reliably anti-regulation. His name is Scott Fitzgerald. He is a congressman from eastern Wisconsin. Previously, he was in the Wisconsin State Senate. He was the Republican leader while I was serving in the Wisconsin State Senate. And he has, you know, he has never been shy about saying how he would like to get rid of, you know, as many regulations on businesses as possible. And so he's looking at one particular regulation written in 1961, the Sports Broadcasting Act, and saying that, you know, this is something that needs to be tinkered with. And he's doing it for what on the surface appears to be good intentions. He sees that all these football games from the NFL are going to streaming services that, you know, have to be paid for if you don't live in the home market, meaning Green Bay. Well, at first blush, you'd think, well, good for him. He's going to bat for the old consumer here. But the thing is, if you get rid of that particular corporate, you know, regulation that allows the NFL to engage in revenue sharing, then it's going to be every team for themselves. And I always use the baseball analogy because you've got the LA Dodgers, who, of course, far and away have the most lucrative TV deal. The Milwaukee Brewers, in the smallest market in baseball, have the smallest TV contract that's out there. And that's the difference between all the superstars that the Dodgers can sign, while the Brewers, you know, have to always build from scratch every time. They don't have that in the NFL because of the Sports Broadcasting Act that says the NFL negotiates on behalf of all clubs and splits the money evenly. And if Scott Fitzgerald gets rid of that because it's a federal business regulation that he thinks gets in the way of, you know, keeping football games from going to streaming services, the perhaps unintended consequence is that the Packers will have to find their own TV deal in the smallest market in professional sports. And, you know, that will be the end of, I mean, it would, it, look, it's not as bad as the Bears going to Indiana. Don't get me wrong.
0: Oh, that's what I was going to ask you about after we finished talking about the Packers. I was going to ask you to weigh in on our brouhaha, but finish your brouhaha first, please.
1: It is something that is not likely to happen. Let's put it that way. It is, you know, no politician goes wrong shaking their fist at, you know, streaming services and trying to sound pro-consumer. But because of the unintended consequence, there's really not an appetite to open up this particular law. But we thought, you know, if you're still advocating for it, knowing what it could potentially do to the Green Bay Packers, well, I feel like the audience across Wisconsin at Up North News needs to know that. And so that's what led to that story.
0: Okay, now I'm going to put you on the hot seat. We do know that something is going to happen with the Bears. Despite what Chicago Mayor Brandon Johnson says, I think there is zero chance that the Bears are going to stay at Soldier Field for a whole litany of reasons. So, are they going to go to Arlington Heights? Are they going to go to Indiana? I don't know if you've been following the details of Illinois politics, but two other communities that you've probably never heard of have also said, hey, we've got 50 acres sitting here. The Bears should come here. And one of those communities, the city manager and the mayor or the village manager actually went to Hallis Hall with their proposal on paper to hand it to them. So it's like the Bears are kind of up for grabs now. Nobody knows where they're going to end up, but how do you think they are going to make the decision of where they are going to end up?
1: I feel like we are in an environment right now that, with notable exceptions like J.B. Pritzker, is such an anti-billionaire mindset, and I would argue rightly so, that I think that there is so little sympathy or empathy for anything having to do with billionaire ownership of an NFL team or any major sports team. We've seen this now for a couple of generations where you put a state over a barrel or you put a city over a barrel and you shake them down for, you know, the best subsidy possible, because otherwise, you know, we're going to pack up and leave. And so I don't know much about these two late entries into things here. I know that Indiana is willing to forego a whole lot of tax revenue to attract the Bears. I would like to think that the residents in these other Illinois communities would not play along with, again, subsidizing billionaire sports owners. Ultimately, if there's anything that state government can do to have a say in this, and again, I don't know the Illinois legislature, but I would not be surprised to see them do whatever they could to make sure that the Bears do not get some kind of a sweetheart deal, because you don't get to cry poverty. You just don't. This is a shakedown. Everybody sees it that way, at least here north of the border. And it's one of the few times, Joan, we kind of feel for you, because no fan base, not even the Bears, no fan base deserves this. No fan base should be put in it. So we stand here in Packer Nation with our Bears fan friends, in hoping that you don't have to bail out billionaires just to be able to keep your hometown football team.
0: Well, I thought J.B. Pritzker said it best. He said, we will do the same thing for the Bears that we would do for any big company that was going to locate a huge corporate headquarters here. We will do what we, you know, for them, we put in sewers, we might build some streets, give them some curbs, maybe a couple of red lights or something. He said, we will do what we would do for any big business, but we're not going to just hand out taxpayer dollars, which I think is smart, because I think any official in the state of Illinois who advocates, let's cut a food stamps so we can, give some money to the Bears. I think that's a death wish politically.
1: Oh, that is political suicide. And you know, I certainly know people who don't think that, you know, sports teams should get a dime. And I always push back on that. I said, no, this is still about economic development. We saw this with the Milwaukee Bucks, getting the Fiserv Forum built with some state help. But again, you look at it as you would look at any other economic development project. Now, Fiserv Forum is going to be draped in black for the next little while, now that we've lost Giannis. But, you know, we'll rebuild that team again eventually, maybe even before the Bulls do. Who knows? But smartly, and not just give in to the whims of sports owners just cuss.
0: Yeah. I think you'll definitely get it going before the Bulls. That's a sucker's bet, and I'm not taking it, Pat Kreitlow. Pat Kreitlow, you know, Wisconsin is an important state. There's a lot going on politically, and it is a state we in Illinois need to pay attention to. So if you're interested at all, go to upnorthnewswi.com and sign up for the newsletter that Mr. Kreitlow founded and contributes to. You know, it's got a lot more than politics, too. It's got some just regular fun stuff about Wisconsin. Pat, thank you so much for being here today. It's always a pleasure.
1: Oh, I loved it so much, Joan. Thank you. Take care.
0: You too. We are going to take a break for news. We will be back with more after this.
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12: NBC News Radio. I'm Chris Caraggio. We're just hours away from the first polls closing in several key primary races today. Voters in New York, Maryland, Utah, and South Carolina are deciding primary races for the U.S. House and governor. In New York, a couple of Democratic socialists are on the ballot for the U.S. House in what many see as a possible look at the political direction of the party. President Trump has warned Iran once again against obtaining a nuclear weapon as negotiations continue between the two countries. Earlier today, in a Truth Social post, Trump said Iran has fully and completely agreed to nuclear inspections. Iran has disputed that claim. A flood threat may impact millions across the central and southern U.S. this week. A level 2 out of 4 flash flood risk is in place across Kansas, Oklahoma, and northern Texas today as thunderstorms and heavy rain are set to hit the region. The threat will be expanding into parts of Arkansas and Mississippi as the week moves on. The Department of Justice is suing the state of New York over the new state law that bans ICE agents from wearing masks and forces them to display ID while working in the state, Jonathan O'Halloran reports.
13: The new law was part of the state budget touted by Governor Kathy Hochul. Now the governor, along with Attorney General Letitia James, and the state are being sued. Hochul had said the law was passed to keep federal agents accountable, but the feds are calling the law blatantly unconstitutional and say it threatens the safety of federal officers. The governor reacting to the lawsuit, saying the law reflects New York's values and they won't be bullied into abandoning it.
12: Mexico is reportedly seeing a drop in cartel violence as the nation co-hosts the World Cup, according to reports from the New York Post, citing security analyst David Saucedo. Prosecutors in several cartel-heavy cities have been seeing a notable reduction in homicides and high-impact violent incidents since the games kicked off. Saucedo suggests that it appears cartels made a quiet World Cup truce. I'm Chris Caraggio, NBC News Radio.
14: AP News, I'm Ben Thomas. Iran's disputing U.S. assertions that...
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4: I'm meteorologist Ray Miller from the Weatherology Weather Center. Clear skies tonight, low temperature near 60, and winds out of the southeast at 5 to 10. Thunderstorms likely Wednesday, especially in the afternoon, with a high around 80. Slight chance of storms Thursday, high of 78. Some patchy showers Friday with a high of 73. Saturday looking good, lots of sun, high temperature of 80. And for Sunday, we'll see a chance of thunderstorms mainly early in the day with a high of 87. That's the latest Chicago weather update. Right now, it's 72.
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0: I am very happy to welcome to our airwaves somebody who is really helping try to get women back some autonomy by explaining exactly what this whole issue of abortion is really about. Hadley Duvall is here, and she's part of a program called Free and Just. It is a national organization where people tell their everyday stories of their reproductive journey. Hadley, thank you so much for being here.
17: Thank you so much for having me.
0: Tell me your story, if you will. You were born in what, Owensboro, Kentucky? Tell me about growing up.
17: Yes, so born and raised in Kentucky, and, you know, growing up, childhood was good. If you were looking on the outside, we had, you know, perfect family to what most people thought. But I endured a lot of abuse from the time I was 5 years old up until my teenage years by my stepfather. And so, you know, that was really rough. And growing up, I didn't really know, it started so young, I didn't know that it was even wrong until I was in like sexual education class. And that's kind of when a light bulb went off, was like, okay, what I'm going through is not right. And something needs to something's got to give. And that's when I ultimately found my voice. And luckily for me, my abuser is in prison. But then when the Roe v. Wade was overturned, that's kind of when I started speaking out more publicly about details of the abuse that I endured. And so that has, my childhood really, really carved that path for me today as an adult.
0: What was the result of this sexual abuse you endured at the hands of your stepfather?
17: When I was 12 years old, I had a positive pregnancy test and he had impregnated me. And that was a very scary time. I just want to go back to 12-year-old me all the time and just give her a hug, because now I'm 24. I'm a new mom to a little girl. And so it really hits differently. I had Roe v. Wade. Luckily, I was 12 when this happened. And I knew what my options were, cut clear, laid out for me. And I miscarried, so I didn't have to go and seek abortion care, but I was going to. We had talked about, I knew that that's what I was going to do. And so now, being an advocate today for women and girls in that situation is where I'm at. And unfortunately, living my trauma out for everyone to see.
0: You know, a lot of states that are passing really restrictive abortion laws, in some places, they refuse to make an exception for rape or incest. What about your story would you tell them to try to make them perhaps see that decision in a different light?
17: Honestly, you know, my story shouldn't have to be shared for people to think that women deserve basic rights, but unfortunately it does. And I mean, I would tell them to look at their daughters, look at the women in their life, look at their nieces, look at their friends' children. You know, my story is not rare. There's just not a lot of people that talk about it because it's hard and it's not fun. It's not anything. I don't get a whole lot emotionally out of having to relive my trauma all the time. But I know that there are other girls and women out there who are facing this now in a post-Roe world. And my heart goes out to them, because that is even more scarier than what I went through. And so I really try to tell people, could you look at your daughter and tell your daughter that they deserve to carry a pregnancy to term that was brought to them by rape or incest? And, you know, unfortunately, Kentucky is one of those states that has a near total abortion ban. They don't allow exceptions for rape and incest. I've talked to our legislators. They don't care.
0: They really don't care. They hear your story and it doesn't affect them.
17: It doesn't. And I don't know how. I don't know how more vulnerable to get with anyone. You know, I have always been an open book. My story is out there. Any question anyone wants to know, I will answer. And that's not easy. You know, I dream of the day that women don't have to do this anymore. But unfortunately, we still have lawmakers today that will look at a 12-year-old girl and say, you should have to carry a pregnancy that your stepfather caused.
0: Has any of the legislators, you say you've talked to some and it hasn't changed their mind, do they tell you why they are continuing with the stance they had before? Do they give you an explanation?
17: Many that I've talked to, I mean, we've even drafted a bill. I had Senator David Yates in Kentucky actually drafted a bill called Hadley's Law, and our legislators wouldn't even assign it to a committee. They just like to say that their hands are tied. That's their best excuse, and that this is what the people want, which is so untrue, because every time abortion is on the ballot, it wins. And so I think our legislators know that it's not what everyone wants, but they're scared to lose their seat. They're scared to, they think they're standing up for against something that's very controversial. But when it comes down to it, doesn't matter what side of the aisle you're on. Most people can agree that women deserve their rights, and this is at least an issue for the doctor's office, not for the politicians.
0: Yeah, that's that seems like a no-brainer to say a woman's medical decisions should be made with her and her doctor. And if the woman wants to include anybody, a husband, a pastor, whatever, that is her decision. The fact that we are legislating a medical procedure is just so repugnant to me. Tell me a little bit about Free and Just.
17: So Free and Just is a national campaign to kind of collectively get women and people all around the country. It doesn't matter if you're male, female, non-binary, you're welcome here in this space. And storytellers, providers, medical students. Unfortunately, this is something that is hit by more than just women. I mean, men suffer from this too. There are men who have to watch their significant others or their daughters or their mothers be denied care or be scared for their future because they don't know what their children's rights are going to be. They don't know, you know, what the future holds, unfortunately. And so Free and Just is a space where we can all come together. We can lean on each other. We have a community. We can do things like what we're doing this week. And we're just speaking on Capitol Hill to, you know, try to get some conversations going. And, you know, that we have creators who work with Free and Just to get stuff out on social media. And it's an awesome campaign. I'm so amazed, like so lucky to be a part of it. And it just really brings us together. I think this week we have people from like 35 different states all sharing stories, abortion stories, horror stories, trauma, how women are being neglected when it comes to medical care is not rare. It's happening. It's happening to your neighbors. It's happening in everywhere you go. You walk past somebody in a grocery store, they've probably had to worry about where they're going to get care or where a family member can get care. And it shouldn't be like that. So Free and Just is just trying to bridge all the gaps, bring all of us together and provide a safe space for us to be mad and, you know, be emotional and, but also use those emotions and put it to good work and get some things done.
0: That is a great organization. And we're going to take a break, Hadley, but when we come back, I want to talk more about what is going on Capitol Hill and who you're talking to and who's all there and maybe some of the other people you've met through Free and Just. We are going to be right back after this.
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0: Hey, it's Joan Esposito, and I want to tell you about 120 Life. 120 Life is a drink made with ingredients that help support healthy blood pressure. 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
0: I am speaking with Hadley Duvall. She's an activist who advocates for abortion rights. Part of what she does is with an organization called Free and Just, which is nationwide. And Hadley, you mentioned that you are going to be going to Capitol Hill. Tell us all about that.
17: Yes. So that's what we're here in DC for.

0: her sterile, so she and her husband can no longer have kids. And I don't think, I don't care how religious you are or how right to life you are, I can't believe that there's anybody who's going to look at a situation like that and say, well, yeah, you know, yeah, it just happens. You know, it's just, you know, nothing we can do about that. It's just, there's so many, there's such a range of different kinds of abortion care. And this isn't just, some people seem to think it's just, oh, you know, I'm pregnant, I don't want to be, it's inconvenient, I'll get an abortion. And it is almost never that. It is almost always a very serious decision, often made by people who really, really wanted these babies. And the whole right to life movement just doesn't seem to be willing to acknowledge that there is so much more to this issue than, you know, just lazy people who see this as a convenient method of birth control, which I think is just so insulting and so very wrong. Tell me about the pregnancy that you were able to successfully have later in life.
1: Yes. Yeah, so last June, I found out that I was expecting, and it was, you know, very emotional for me. It brought back a lot of memories that I thought I had been doing a really good job at healing from, and, you know, just opened up a lot of old wounds. But luckily I had a pretty healthy pregnancy. My baby girl is now here with me. She is 5 months old. And, you know, it's such a blessing to be able to have the choice of motherhood. It, you know, it's very hard. And so many people ask me, you know, does this change your stance? Like, how does this make you feel? And, you know, the only change in stance is that I feel even more passionate now about reproductive freedom, because I could not imagine forcing anyone to go through a pregnancy, a delivery, and even like caring for a baby. Like, it is very hard. And I'm blessed to have an amazing village. I couldn't do it without my people, couldn't do it without my family. But what about the people that don't have that? Mm-hmm. You know, and so like you said, there are many, many, many people out there who are wanting to start a family, and then they find out in these scans, you know, you usually have an 18 to 20 week anatomy scan, and that's when you figure out that everything is developing correctly. There have been so many women wanted pregnancies, excited, you know, they were trying to get pregnant, who go into that anatomy scan and receive the most devastating news. And, you know, when some people would be like, it doesn't matter, like, that just happens. So they want women to be on death's doorstep. And that's so unfair. You know, a woman should have to, like, shouldn't have to bleed a certain amount, or, you know, have a high enough of an infection to be able to seek care. And people think that, oh, well, if you really need it, your doctor will be able to give it to you. And that's not the case. Even providers are struggling to even understand what some of these laws and some of these states mean for them. Their license are at risk, but they're also here to serve their patients, and it's putting them in a really hard position. You know, you're making people travel outside of their state to seek care, and then they could also be potentially prosecuted when they get home from doing so. Mm-hmm. It is a nightmare right now. And, you know, I can't say enough how privileged and blessed I am that I had a pretty good pregnancy and everything was healthy for me. And, you know, but I always knew if it wasn't, I had a plan. I knew where to go. I knew my resources. I knew who I could call. Mm-hmm. But not everyone has that. And that's who I speak for. That's why I do this work, because I too was once a little girl, afraid to speak up, afraid of the world, afraid of what people had to say about me, didn't really understand what I had even been put through. And, you know, it's devastating to know that there are women from all kinds of states with stories like the one you were talking about, a wanted pregnancy, you're not sick enough to receive the care, but your pregnancy is non-viable. So you either get sick enough or you can have a stillbirth. And, you know, when something like that is going on with somebody's body,

0: That should be private. That should be their decision. They shouldn't wait in a hospital parking lot to see if they've bled enough because they're afraid to drive home because they might die and not get back to the hospital fast enough.
1: Here in Illinois, we support abortion rights. And we actually had to pass legislation because there were certain states that sort of let Illinois know that they were going to, if a woman, say, from Texas went to Illinois to get an abortion, that they were going to, Texas was going to try to prosecute that doctor because she's a resident of Texas and it's not legal. And so that Illinois doctor did something against the law. So we had to pass legislation to protect our doctors here from giving the legal care that they are allowed to give. I mean, it's really awful. And it is so anti-women. It is, that's how I wish people could see this. It is a power play. You know, a raped 12-year-old who's pregnant, you're going to make her carry the baby. Why? Why? There is just no reason for that whatsoever. And I really admire people like you, Hadley, who are willing to go public, because it's not always an easy thing to tell people about one of the most difficult, if not the most difficult, time in your life and how you survived that. And thank you so much for the work you're doing. Thank you so much for sharing your story with us today.
0: Thank you so much for having me.
1: Hadley Duvall, and the organization is Free and Just. We are going to take a break. We are going to be back with much more. When we come back, we're going to be talking with Jason Meissner. He writes very, very well for the Chicago Tribune, and he has been writing about all of the nonsense going on with our current U.S. attorney and federal prosecutors. We are going to talk to Jason about all of that when we come right back after this.
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3: I'm Jessica Ettinger, CNBC. The NASDAQ plunged 2% today, major averages all in the red as the tech sell-off continued on Wall Street. Chipmaker Micron tanking 12% today. Let's start with the Dow. It was down 47 points, had been in the green earlier. The S&P 500 index falling 107 points today. That was almost 1.5%. The NASDAQ falling 579 points. SpaceX shares turned around. They finished the day up 1% after sliding for 3 days. It even dipped below its IPO price of about $150 a share. The NBA draft is tonight in Brooklyn in New York City, and Mega Millions tonight, the jackpot pushing a half billion at $467 million. I'm Jessica Ettinger, CNBC.
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5: I'm meteorologist Ray Miller from the Weatherology Weather Center. Clear skies tonight, low temperature near 60, and winds out of the southeast at 5 to 10. Thunderstorms likely Wednesday, especially in the afternoon, with a high around 80. Slight chance of storms Thursday, high of 78. Some patchy showers Friday with a high of 73. Saturday looking good, lots of sun, high temperature of 80. And for Sunday, we'll see a chance of thunderstorms mainly early in the day with a high of 87. That's the latest Chicago weather update. Right now, it's 72.
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1: One of the things that we have been talking about on this show lately is something that it's kind of a new phenomenon. As I've said repeatedly, there used to be this sort of credit that was given, believability that was offered to people in law enforcement, to prosecutors. There was this sort of idea that judges had that they were going to tell the truth, that they were going to follow the law, they were going to follow the rules, and that their word could be trusted. With the way things are today, judges are beginning to rethink those assumptions about who can be believed and who can not be believed. We've talked about this with regard to, you know, the Broadview 6 and others, a lot of cases that are being looked at by the U.S. Attorney's Office, which is reportedly going back some 20 years to look at all the cases of Sherry Mecklenburg, the lead prosecutor for the Broadview 6, who I find it hard to believe did the misconduct that she did without Boutros knowing about it. But that's a story for another day. In the Chicago Tribune, there was a story that really caught my eye having to do with an alcohol, tobacco, and firearms shooting case here in Chicago. Jason Meissner wrote about it in the Chicago Tribune along with Sam Charles. Jason is here now to talk about his reporting and to talk about this case. Jason, thank you so much for joining us today.
9: Thanks for having me on, Joan.
1: Where should we start? Start at the beginning. Tell us all the ramifications and what happened when with this case.
9: Yeah, the case you were just talking about, which was involved a shooting in Country Club Hills, a couple weeks ago, where two suspects were shot during an undercover firearms transaction with an ATF joint task force. There were several people charged in that incident. And the U.S. Attorney's Office last week abruptly dropped those charges.
1: An interesting sign, right?
9: Yeah, I mean, that's a sign of the times. This is different than the Broadview 6. This does not involve any allegations of wrongdoing before a grand jury, because this case hadn't even gone before a grand jury yet. It was charged by criminal complaint, so they hadn't sought an indictment. But what happened was a video surfaced from a bystander that through one of the accounts of the officers who shot one of the suspects. It was pretty clear that what he said happened didn't happen from this video. Including that the person, swung at him with his fist and then tried to run away. There was all sorts of things in the complaint that they realized either, intentionally or unintentionally, we don't know, but we're incorrect. So the remedy
1: to drop it. In the charges, tell me about what was alleged to have happened.
9: It was a kind of a chaotic scene where during this undercover the weapon sale, the people show up and they pull guns, and then the officers pull guns, and there was a chase involving one of the suspects. They're calling for backup, and other officers are arriving. So during all that, one of the suspects who ran was tracked down by one of the undercovers who was involved. He's actually a Chicago police officer who was detailed to the ATF that day in this investigation. There was a scuffle where they both end up on the ground. The officer has his gun in his hand. This is according to the video that was later surfaced. And the suspect is kind of trying to push away. And he actually stands up. And when he stands up, he's unarmed. And the officer fires a shot. that he fall to the ground. The suspect has been paralyzed, according to his attorney. And what happened was they filed a criminal complaint saying that the suspect, attempted to punch him, was hitting him, getting physically aggressive, and then the officer opened fire basically in self-defense. When the video surfaced, the punches did not happen. I mean, you can see very clearly. It's not like he was scuffling. So I think this is more of an abundance of caution, given what is going on with the U.S. Attorney's Office, that they dropped this case for now. Doesn't mean they can't file charges later on. But again, it is something that you rarely see in Chicago's federal court. And all eyes are upon them right now with the scandal. So this got a lot of attention.
1: Just to be clear, the video, that we're not talking about body cam video here. We are not talking about video that the police recorded or that the police were aware was being recorded. Wasn't this sort of a bystander video?
9: It was. It was shot by somebody from some distance. It's a little grainy. But, yeah, it was somebody who lived there who saw what was going on and took out a cell phone and started recording.
1: In your reporting, you said that prosecutors who went to court to dismiss the charges made references to, quote, the front office. What's that?
9: it wasn't unusual filing where they repeatedly used the term front office. And when the quote unquote front office became aware of this video and that the quote unquote front office assumed that the prosecutors handling the case already had it, there was some miscommunications, and allegedly, it wasn't realized till later that they actually hadn't seen this video. So there was that caught the judge's attention, and she called in somebody from the quote unquote, she wanted somebody from the front office to show up to a hearing. And they did. U.S. Attorney Andrew Boutrous's first assistant, Jason Yonan, showed up to explain all this and why they were now motioning to dismiss the charges.
1: So are we to assume that the euphemism front office was what? Just because they didn't want to say, the U.S. Attorney's Office, or, because clearly that's what they meant. If the judge said, I want the front office to show up here and talk, and first assistant U.S. attorney shows up, that would make me believe that the front office is the U.S. Attorney's Office.
9: It's clearly Andrew Boutrous and his top staff. And in their motion, they did say that this whole video, they realized that there was a video when Boutrous and Yonan were at a anti-violence seminar and were, talking to other law enforcement officers about what had happened. And that when they were told that there was this video. So it was a very unusual situation, to say the least.
1: When Laquan McDonald was shot, there was a video of that, which was pretty effectively suppressed for a while. And when it finally did surface, Rahm Emanuel, who was a mayor known for micromanaging, tried to convince people that he had never seen it. No, new to me. I didn't know about it. Nope, brand new to me. And I'm not sure anybody ever really believed him when he said that. Do you think that the judge believes has indicated one way or the other that, this was just a mix-up? They thought that they'd conveyed this to the prosecutors and they forgot this incredible piece of video. They forgot? I'm sorry. It just doesn't seem very credible to me. And I know you're a journalist and you have to do just the facts, but I think this whole thing stinks.
9: Well, clearly it was unusual. I think because it was a bystander's video, and not the body cam, they do have some leeway there where they probably wouldn't have seen it right away. But there have been accusations in all sorts of cases, that prosecutors are, the standards are different. They're filing charges first, Look what happened during Midway Blitz. They charged protesters with things that later the video came out and none of it happened. People who were accused of attacking Greg Bovino, and it was later shown that he threw them to the ground. Mm-hmm. So it's kind of a charge first and maybe, get the facts later situation. So some people, that's the accusation.
1: Or charge first and hope there's no video that ever comes to light?
9: Yeah. I mean, in this case, they did. It's not unusual that they would charge by criminal complaint when they've arrested somebody, with a crime in progress. But was there a full effort to go out, canvass the neighborhood, get any video you could get before you file those charges? That's what we don't know. The judge hasn't made any finding that anything improper in that respect was done. But, it's one of the consequences of having your confidence, the public's confidence in your office shaken, is that when something like this comes up, you're no longer going to get the benefit of the doubt like you used to.
1: Yeah. Jason, we need to take a break. I want to talk to you more about this. Talking with Jason Meissner, who recently wrote about a case where prosecutors ended up dropping charges because the video that surfaced seemed to indicate a different story from what they were first told. We are going to be right back after this.
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1: I'm talking with Jason Meissner, who's reported in the Chicago Tribune about a shooting involved in an ATF case where charges had to be dropped because the video that came to light didn't match up with the story that the people involved were telling. Jason, you said that the shooter was a Chicago cop who had been detailed to this federal agency. When a situation like, because I know that if you're a Chicago cop, there are certain laws and rules that apply to you when it comes to a shooting, and certain protections. And it's a little bit different when you're a federal agent, the kind of protections that you are afforded. So in a situation like this, I mean, charges have been dropped, but should they have been pursued? If some charges surface at some point against the officer, will they be treated as a federal agent because they were on loan?
9: I mean, that's a very good question. I think there's multiple, because there was a multi-jurisdictional operation, we do know that there are multiple agencies investigating the shooting, including COPA, which is the Civilian Office of Police Accountability, which investigates Chicago police officers and uses of force, and also the Illinois State Police. We've heard the Cook County State's Attorney's Office is also, they have an investigation. We don't know, you know, if it's just a routine. It is very soon after this incident, remember. And also they're saying the Department of Justice is investigating the circumstances of the shooting. So all that to say is we don't know, but there's going to be a lot more. There's already been a lawsuit filed in Cook County by the attorney for the man who was shot. And so that's going to go forward as well. We don't know if the U.S. Attorney's Office is going to bring forward the new charges. They can, because the judge dismissed the case without prejudice, meaning
1: it can be refiled,
9: correct. So that is all we're waiting to see what happens next.
1: What's the timeline? If they are going to refile charges, would you expect it to be within the month, within 3 months, in the next year?
9: Yeah, I think because of the circumstances, I mean, this is an alleged violent crime, so they're going to probably, and I'm obviously speculating here, but refile something fairly soon on a fairly quick timeline, rather than take months and months to investigate. This was the kind of the tail end of an investigation where they were doing this undercover buy. They've been on it for months, and I'm sure have a lot of evidence already collected. It's just a matter of sorting out what do they do, whether they bring it to a grand jury or refile a criminal complaint. That remains to be seen. Last we heard, two suspects who were shot were still in the hospital, and one of them paralyzed. So they also have that.
1: And do you know the extent of the paralysis? I mean, is this a quadriplegic thing, or?
9: His lawyer said that he expects to be paralyzed. Yeah, for, I believe paraplegic for the rest of his life is what he said in his lawsuit. So I mean, it's clear from the video that he was shot once in it looked like the lower midsection, and that's what we know so far.
1: I'm less familiar with how this legal system in cases like this works than you are, Jason. The person who was shot and paralyzed has filed a civil suit against who? The ATF, the U.S. Attorney's Office, the officer who did the shooting? How does that work? And if the charges are refiled, assuming that, you know, the man committed a crime, would that affect the civil suit? It would seem they would be related.
9: Yeah, usually in these situations, if the person who filed the lawsuit is also being charged with a crime related to the same incident, the criminal charges go forward. The civil suit is largely put on hold because you're dealing with the same evidence.
1: Mm-hmm.
9: He sued basically the law enforcement agencies that were involved, not the U.S. Attorney's Office. And obviously it's a very preliminary step because the shooting had just happened. Less than 2 weeks ago. It's a very preliminary step to basically force them to retain any evidence. They're on notice. They've been served. They cannot delete anything, get rid of anything, and any videos that are out there. So it's really to preserve evidence. And then, if he's recharged, then probably the criminal case will go forward first.
1: We've had problematic situations in the city of Chicago before. But it seems to me, under current U.S. Attorney Andrew Boutros, there has been more talk or more accusations of misconduct on the part of people who should know better, either the people who are out there trying to make the arrests or the prosecutors who are misspeaking to a grand jury. Does it just seem like this to me because I've been reading about this every day? I mean, is this sort of usual that a U.S. attorney's office is embroiled in so many situations where they end up, you know, dropping charges? And in the case of the Broadview Six, I mean, he's essentially said, yeah, you know, we're going to investigate all the cases this prosecutor did to make sure there wasn't any other malfeasance. I mean, is it my imagination or does this seem to be happening more often?
9: It's not your imagination. It's highly unusual. I've been in the building, covering the building for over 10 years under three different U.S. attorneys now, and actually four if you count an acting U.S. attorney when I came in. But, you know, they're unusual times. It comes from the top. We all know the stories about Donald Trump and his Justice Department. The U.S. attorneys serve at the pleasure of the president. They are nominated by the president, and they can fire them at any time. So he's operating, Andrew Boutros is operating in that environment. He's a very competent lawyer, unlike some of the other U.S. attorneys who've been installed in other districts. He used to work in the office. He's respected as a lawyer, and I think people had hopes that he would stabilize things or keep things kind of walled off from all the other craziness that was going on in the Justice Department. What happened was Midway Blitz came to town. At least that's part of it. That's a big part of it. And he was suddenly thrust into a situation where, you know, making decisions on charging people on the fly when that was all going on in October and in November. And there have been serious repercussions for his office, starting with, several cases that went down in flames before the Broadview 6, sorry. And the Broadview 6 case just being the latest and probably the most embarrassing because of all the grand jury stuff that came out about wrongdoing by this one prosecutor. But really, like I said, it starts from the top. And what we're seeing here is playing out in other districts across the country.
1: That's, I guess, kind of what I was circling around to, because when I heard that Boutros said that they were going to go back 20 years and investigate all of Sherry Mecklenburg's cases, It felt to me like he was making sure that, hey, this isn't me. I didn't do this. I just want you to know she was on her own. She was a rogue prosecutor. And it felt a little disingenuous. I mean, have you met Andrew Boutros in person? Do you have a feel for the guy?
9: Yes, I know Andrew going back to when he was a prosecutor, white collar crime, mostly in the office, came up under Pat Fitzgerald. The famous U.S. attorney, prosecutor Rob Blagojevich, and you know, all those other famous cases. So he was in the office at a time where, you know, they were bringing big cases. He left for private practice and then came back with this opportunity. So I've known him for years. He's a hard charger. He says he wakes the chickens up or the roosters up. Is what he tells me. But, you know, some people, he's rubbed some people the wrong way. Other people like his style. It's kind of a personal thing. But nobody questions that he's a competent lawyer. I think, some people have looked at what he's done and they see him, you know, trying to toe the line in the administration when they were hoping that he would, kind of defy the administration on some of this immigration stuff. But the reality is if you defy the administration, you're gone.
1: Yeah.
9: So, and who are they going to put in his place? Could be somebody even, you know, somebody with no experience whatsoever.
1: Well, you know, they've already found a spot for Jeanine Pirro, so who knows who we'd get.
9: I mean, that's the worry, right? I mean, with everything going on, some people are calling for his resignation. I don't think they maybe have thought through what would happen if he did resign.
1: Yeah. And then wasn't there other one when Lindsay somebody who was the courts decided that she'd been illegally appointed to be
9: illegally appointed?
1: Yeah, yeah. She'd never tried a case and was making some serious errors in front of the judiciary. You're right. It could be worse. It could be much worse. Right.
9: It can always be worse. But this is an unusual situation for sure.
1: And, that's kind of the byline for my life right now and this job and all the stuff going on in politics. It can always be worse. Jason, thank you so much for sharing your reporting with us. It is terrific. And I really thank you for being here today.
9: Thanks for having me on.
1: My pleasure. Okay, that is going to do it for me today. Driving It Home with Patty Vasquez is up next. Steve Goody, who's a comedian and singer-songwriter, the person who wrote Patty's theme song, is going to join her. And she's going to talk to the founder and CEO of Chicago's Pioneer Tavern Group, Mark Dmytrovich, or something similar to that. Tomorrow, Richard Chu is going to start our day at 6 o'clock. Going to talk to the CEO of Windfree Solar. He's going to have his regular contributor, Kurt Mullett, Hoosier Blue 63. And he's going to talk to Yusuf Jackson, a delightful man who is now the president and CEO of the Rainbow Push Coalition. So there is a lot to listen to tonight and early tomorrow morning. Tomorrow, I am going to be joined by two people I really enjoy. Aaron Kleinman, we are going to talk about all the primaries. And John Fugelsang is going to join me as well. So I will be here back at 2 p.m., but Patty is up next. And Richard will be starting tomorrow at 6 a.m. Have a great evening, my friends, and good night.
12: 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I look forward to speaking with you.
13: In September of 1814, after the burning of Washington and the raid on Alexandria, British forces headed towards Baltimore. Around this time, Dr. William Beanes from Maryland was arrested by the British. A lawyer by the name of Francis Scott Key, who was also a friend of Dr. Beanes, was sanctioned to meet with British Royal Military officers to negotiate the doctor's release. Key was successful, but the men were detained until after the attack of the city of Baltimore. Key watched from a truce ship as the British bombarded Fort McHenry for 25 hours. He would not know who won the battle until the next morning, when the storm flag from Fort McHenry was lowered and the much larger Great Garrison flag was raised. Key was inspired and wrote a poem titled The Defense of Fort McHenry. The poem was set to the music of a popular English drinking tune called To an Acrian in Heaven. Over time, various versions of the song were in popular use. Eventually, the nation would settle on one version. This song was later known as the Star-Spangled Banner, and in March of 1931, it officially became the national anthem of the United States of America. This has been an American History Minute, celebrating 250 years.
14: Would it be crazy if you packed your bags and left for a week, a month, a year? What if you left for 2 years? 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
18: AP News, I'm Ben Thomas. The U.S. and Iran are airing disagreements over whether Tehran has agreed to allow U.N. inspectors into its nuclear sites. Saka Magani has the latest.
19: Yesterday, Vice President Vance said that was agreed to during talks in Switzerland.
20: That is a major milestone for the American people.
19: But today, Iran's foreign ministry said U.N. inspectors are not scheduled to see nuclear sites the U.S. bombed last year.
21: They're wrong. They know they're wrong. They told us inside
0: and we have it down 100% inspections.
19: President Trump says if Iran had not agreed, he'd cut off talks. Asked when the inspections will happen.
0: There's no rush, but they'll be on the ground at the appropriate time.
19: The dispute came as a UN agency announced an emerging plan to break the Strait of Hormuz bottleneck by evacuating some 11,000 stranded seafarers. Sagar Meghani, Washington.
21: On this motion, the yeas are 50, the nays are 48. The concurrent motion is agreed to.
18: The Senate for the first time approving a war powers resolution to block U.S. military action against Iran. While largely symbolic, it does reflect growing concern among Republican lawmakers over both the war and the deal Trump has struck with Iran to end it. Voters casting primary ballots today in New York, Maryland, South Carolina, and Utah.
3: New York City Mayor Mamdani, a Democratic socialist, flexing his political influence in the primaries by endorsing progressive insurgents challenging established contenders. Also in New York, congressional candidate Alex Boris, who is for AI regulation, has OpenAI spending millions against him while Anthropic is spending millions for him. He's in a race that includes JFK grandson Jack Schlossberg. And in the red state of Utah, redistricting opens a sole Democratic battleground in the congressional primary in Salt Lake City. I'm Julie Walker.
18: This is AP News. Damian Troisi has today's AP Markets Report.
22: Stocks fell on Wall Street Tuesday. The S&P 500 fell 1.4%, weighed down by a sell-off in big technology stocks. The Dow fell 97 points, or 0.1%. The Nasdaq Composite fell 2.2%. The selling was concentrated in companies with a big focus on artificial intelligence technology. They've been making big gains in recent months, helping the broader market on its record-setting run this year. The recent downturn follows rising worries about potential interest rate hikes this year. The Federal Reserve has signaled that it might raise its benchmark interest rate to fight inflation. But higher rates could weigh on economic growth. Damian Troisi, New York.
18: Oil prices still easing. Brent crude settling below $77 per barrel. AAA puts the average for gas below $3.93. There's more news at APnews.com. I'm Ben Thomas. 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
5: I'm meteorologist Ray Miller from the Weatherology Weather Center. Clear skies tonight, low temperature near 60, and winds out of the southeast at 5 to 10. Thunderstorms likely Wednesday, especially in the afternoon, with a high around 80. Slight chance of storms Thursday, high of 78. Some patchy showers Friday with a high of 73. Saturday looking good, lots of sun, high temperature of 80. And for Sunday, we'll see a chance of thunderstorms, mainly early in the day, with a high of 87. That's the latest Chicago weather update. Right now, it's 72.
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0: Wow. It is a gorgeous day in Chicago. I know it's generic and, you know, just a small talk when you mention the weather, but I mean, because we have such chaotic weather in Chicago, I don't know. I'm sure there are other parts of the world, other places in the country where they enjoy their beautiful blue skies and a gentle breeze. But man, in Chicago, there's just nothing like it. Even yesterday when I drove down to Griffin's apartment, my son just graduated from college at the University of Chicago. And I mean, I just get the chills. I'm a dork. I'm a big Chicago dork. I come up Lakeshore Drive and you see that beautiful shining skyline in the lake just jutting out and the waves a little bit. It was funny. It was a yellow flag yesterday. I haven't seen what the beach conditions are today, but yesterday was a yellow flag, meaning be careful when you get in the water because there were waves cresting. It was gorgeous. And today was just as beautiful. I mean, there are just days when the grass is greener here and it's wonderful. By the way, I just also got the chills listening to our theme song because we are going to check in again with our friend Steve Goody, who is the singer, songwriter, and performer of the theme song for Driving It Home. Driving It Home, that song that some of you sing and dance to, and thank you for that. He'll be joining us at 5:30 because he has a show coming up in the area next week in Evanston. He'll join us to talk about that in just a little bit. And he'll be in studio. Lady B, have you ever met Steve Goody? He's coming in studio again. It's been like 5 years, I think. He'll be in studio, and we'll get to see him. He'll join us, and we'll tell you more about his gig coming up next week. He's in town for, I believe he's going to be performing like July 1st and 2nd. So very excited to have him on the show. And coming up in a little bit, as Joan mentioned, we are going to have our friend from the Pioneer Tavern Group joining us, Mark. I will ask him or play on YouTube how to pronounce his last name. I said it years ago on another show I used to host. So here's one of the reasons, and he's like, what do you want to talk to me about? There's a couple things. If you watch the show, if you watch Chicago Fire, for one, you may know that I have been on 4 episodes. I have a slightly recurring role. Essentially, so Chicago Med, Chicago Fire, Chicago PD all have different casts, like core casts. And even though the Chicago Med obviously is more nurse, by the way, one of my friends is a regular nurse. She's a regular cast member of Chicago MD. She plays a nurse. I have a small role on Chicago Fire whenever they need a nurse who will be mean to people. I'm brought in when they want me to throw somebody out of the room. Like my first episode, I squared off with this big guy who was yelling at his daughter, and I threw out all the. I feel bad saying I threw them out, but there were firefighters who were worried about one of their teammates, one of their fellow firefighters, one of their brothers who'd been injured, and I threw everybody out of the. I did it very nicely. I felt like I did it as nicely as I could. But I come in. I'm the mean nurse. I didn't realize that until 3 episodes in. I'm like, wait a minute, because they had a photo of me in the makeup trailer of me snarling. They had taken a still of me from one of my episodes. So at any rate, I have appeared on 4 episodes. Even before that, I had the opportunity to interview many of the cast members of the entire Chicago, One Chicago series when I was at WGN. I had the pleasure of interviewing them all. And the place that we interviewed them was the location that you see so often in the series called Lottie's Pub, right? So that's who's coming in. The owner of Lottie's Pub is coming in studio. So I don't think folks realize, I didn't know this till my last episode of Chicago Fire, my most recent one. They have rebuilt on their soundstage. They don't go to Lottie's Pub anymore. They recreated the entire pub on a soundstage. They don't go there anymore. They don't close them down. They don't rent them. They rebuilt the entire, all the interiors are on a soundstage here in Chicago. It's been, I don't have you on my board. So hold on, let me see if I can roll through. Hold on, let me see. Not tie line, no source. Hold on, let's see if I can get it done here, Lady B. No. Hold on a second. So I'm very excited. You get to meet Mark. So he's kind of a celebrity. And on top of that, his family has been deeply, hold on a second, locked. Is that right? Hold on, locked. Did I do it right? Nope. Hold on a second. I was almost there. I thought I had it. Lady B, I want to hear your voice. Hold on. Take. It says locked. Why is it locked? Who? Turn it up. Hold on a second. I have it rolled up. It says Comrex 2. No. Hold on. Let me hold a select maybe. You know, how about you just come in? You can just come in here too. We're not answering any phone calls. Yeah, come in here. And then you come in here and get on the microphone, not come in here to fix it. So Mark Dmytrovich, and I'm sure I'm saying his name incorrectly, will be joining me in studio. And I want to talk not just about his iconic bar and its role in a wildly successful television series, but also the landscape of bars and restaurants. Come sit down, Lady B. Oh, Lady B, I love you. I love what you're wearing today. Hi, Lady B. It's good to see you. So are you a fan of Chicago Fire?
1: I'm saving the last two episodes.
0: Okay.
1: You know, but I love Chicago Fire. I've been a big fan for years, but I did not know that
0: Lottie's Pub?
1: Yeah, Lottie's Pub.
0: They recreated the whole thing. They rebuilt. It was so funny because we took a lunch break during one of the days I shot. So I don't know if you ever saw my episode with Otis's baby.
1: Yes.
0: When I threw everybody out.
1: Yeah.
0: Do you know how hard Taylor Kinney made that? He kept trying to mess with me. At any rate, so we ate our lunch in Lottie's Pub, like this empty, it's surreal. Because it's this big industrial building. And okay. Then they've built the inside of a hospital. Built like the fire station. They actually have built basically a fire station on its own property.
1: But see, I'm over here thinking it looks so real, like it's the actual fire station, and I'm like, where is that fire station?
0: It's a fake fire station.
1: Oh my god.
0: And Lottie's originally, they did shoot on location there, and then finally they're like, okay, well, this is a regular set, so we're just gonna rebuild the whole thing.
1: Oh wow.
0: Yeah, so Mark will be in studio, and so
1: I can't,
0: you know,
1: wait.
0: And I know you've heard me talk about Declan riding horses.
1: Yes.
0: So his family has helped support Equestrian Connection, which is therapeutic riding for PTSD, for veterans, for people with disabilities. So they've been a big part of that for years.
1: Nice.
0: And this, which thereby he also is a part of having, he doesn't, I don't think he remembers he helped create Whiskey and a Cookie in a way because of the bar they had. So it's a whole thing. So you're holding the last two seasons?
1: Yes. Till next Saturday, because I was busy when my daughter's birthday was Saturday.
0: Happy birthday.
1: Thank you, Leah. Happy birthday.
0: Happy birthday, Leah.
1: And then this Saturday is my grandson's birthday.
0: Oh, it's busy.
1: Yes. And then, of course, we have the Pride Parade.
0: So
1: that's why I'm going to wait till next weekend.
0: Now, here's my question. What do you plan on doing for Pride? Are you going to walk? Are you going to ride? Because I have a bubble machine cannon for you again, if you want to use the bubble machine.
1: Yes,
0: okay,
1: yes. And I love passing out the beads, too.
0: I know, right? I have it all over my
1: head.
0: Do you know how hard it is to, like, pass people up with the beads? Like, you can't give them to every single person. You'll be out in the first 5 minutes.
1: Right. But I like to load them up on my arms and go ahead. I love it.
0: It's a lot of fun.
1: Yes, it is.
0: How early are you going to get there on Sunday?
1: I'm probably going to get there around 8:30 or 9.
0: Oh my God. Are you hoping to help Devin? Something?
1: Yeah, to help.
0: I was thinking about getting there early this year.
1: Yeah. I'm just to help him out. Yeah, but I love it every year.
0: Isn't it amazing?
1: Yes.
0: Do you know what the weather's? Because this weather, if this weather could hold and not be too hot, not rain, if we could have all the, I want all the things, Lady B.
1: I know.
0: Hold on, let me take a look. So we have sponsors this year that are so generous and gracious to support Pride this year. We have, of course, Chicago Community Acupuncture with Jason Bissell joining us. We have our friends from Kia, and we have Berman, Kia, and Hyundai joining us. Subaru. Kia. I have to remember the names of it's the Berman Auto Group, and it's Kia and Subaru joining us.
1: Okay.
0: We also have, of course, you know, Todd Belcourt from Social Change coming in and supporting us. We have our friends, Jesse Rojo, and everybody from Illinois Veterans for Change.
1: Okay.
0: Our friends from, also Replica Chicago's jumping in. They'll be walking with us too. I know. It's exciting.
1: Okay.
0: Our friends from Let Us Entertain You is providing gift cards for the entire crew, making sure that everybody who's making this happen, like yourself, have a lovely evening out.
1: Oh my God.
0: I'm just saying.
1: It's
0: all
1: gonna
0: nice.
1: Be exciting. Yay.
0: I'm excited. The American Foundation for Suicide Prevention will also be joining us.
1: Okay.
0: We have a great group. Our friends, Patty and Jackie from Pride Coffee Roasters.
1: Yes.
0: They're going to be at the farmer's market. So I'll be, you know, I should probably get a Sounds Gay I'm In shirt from them or something.
1: Yes.
0: Like some sticker. Maybe I should get some stickers to hand out. Maybe I'll buy a whole stack of stickers from them, just hand out to people.
1: Yeah.
0: We'll do all the things. I'm excited.
1: Yeah, I am too.
0: Do you drive down, or how do you get to the Pride?
1: I drive down there, and then I park where we, you know how we end at, on Diversity.
0: Right.
1: And then from there, I just, I start walking.
0: Right.
1: Yeah. That's how I get my
0: walk. You're like, I walk until it's over. I walk till I'm where I need to be.
1: Yeah.
0: Yeah. So here's the forecast. Am I jinxing it if I tell you the forecast? If I'm just being matter of fact.
1: No. Just matter of fact.
0: I'm going to be very even keeled to tell you the weather. I'm just going to very officially tell you, the weather forecast for Sunday is a low of 66 and a high of 86 degrees. Forecast is for sunny skies. So it may be a little bit warm. Make sure you bring your sunscreen. I'm going to bring like misting bottles and stuff. Yeah. Maybe some handheld fans.
1: That would be fun. And that the ones with the fan and
0: oh, the mist?
1: Spits out the fist.
0: Yeah. I like that.
1: Yeah, that's nice.
0: I'm sorry.
1: Yeah, I like that.
0: I'm very excited. I can't wait. So folks, the kickoff time for the parade is 11 a.m. And then we're broadcasting the whole thing, aren't we?
1: From the center
0: on Halsted?
1: Correct.
0: And that'll be, is Ken Mejia Beal and Scott Duff and Alan Miller?
1: Correct.
0: Oh my God.
1: Correct.
0: I'm so glad to be here.
1: It'll be fun.
0: Who's holding down the fort? Is that Paul Shavari? No, Paul's.
1: No, yeah.
0: Who's
1: yes, I believe is Paul Shavari because he did last year. He's going to do it again this year.
0: All right. So Paul's going to hear us all screaming and hollering.
1: Yes.
0: Folks, text me. Where are you going to be along the route? So it's so weird to be on the route and like people, like later I'll have people show, like have pictures on Facebook that I had no, I didn't see them. And then people like yell, but there's a million people yelling on the Pride Parade route. So if I don't hear you, please forgive me. You got to be along the gate.
1: Yes.
0: But then it's also hard because it can't be on both sides of the street.
1: Right. Right.
0: That's hard.
1: But it's fun to see everybody there saying, hey, WCPT.
0: Yes. Don't tell anybody, but years ago, I maybe kissed a few people along the way. There are a couple girls along the way where I was like, hey, all right. I'm older now, so it's more of a mom hugs for me.
1: It's okay.
0: just you know, but that's the thing. It's a celebration. It's love. It's joy.
1: Yes.
0: I think it's free to be proud is this year's Pride Parade theme.
1: There you go.
0: Yeah.
1: It is. It is free to be proud, and I love it.
0: I love it, too. Okay, so you're planning to get there around 8:30 or 9.
1: Yes.
0: All right, I'm going to commit to being there before 10.
1: Close enough.
0: I mean, because you get me there by 10, everyone's like, I'm just saying, not for nothing.
1: And this time, I'm not going to carry my pride flag because Devin's going to bring it ahead.
0: Okay, good.
1: Yeah, so.
0: Excellent.
1: Yes.
0: Oh, yeah. Last year, I basically left boxes of stuff for him to have loaded up on the float.
1: Yes.
0: Yeah, it's a great idea. I have a box, so we can just have it ready with the bubble cannons.
1: Yes.
0: With the, I also have some of those, remember those sequined,
1: the
0: pride hats.
1: Oh, I have hats.
0: I should get some glasses too. Yeah, we'll have stuff.
1: We'll see. We'll get it.
0: All right. Yeah. All right. So yeah. So Mark will be in the studio, and yes, Lottie's Pub is a built set for Chicago Fire. I know, isn't that wild? You know what we need to bring in again? We haven't seen our good friend Melissa Dupre in a while. Let's give her a holler. I know she's busy.
1: I know she's been busy.
0: Whatever. Successful and stuff. Fine. That's Lady B. She'll be at the Pride Parade as well. We'll all be there this Sunday, June 28th. Tune in if you can't make it live, but make sure you look for our float. We'll be right back after this on WCPT 820 Heartland Signal, KKNW 1150. We're so glad you're all here and maybe tuning in on our live streams on Facebook and YouTube. More in a moment because I got stuff to talk about. Did you hear about Tulsi Gabbard? What the freaking frack? I just want to say, cult much? Just saying. I know that we've talked about MAGA being a cult, but this is some new level crazy. More after this.
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1: He's driving it home with Patty.

0: that promo from Source Solar. I want to remind you that on Thursday, our good friends Peter Sorellis and Warren Price will join us in studio as my guest co-host and to talk about your solar power energy choices. If you go green, you save green and you do better for the planet. I'm just saying. Also want to remind you tomorrow, Ken Mejia Beal will join us. And Ken, I got your text. I don't know if I'm supposed to promo this yet. We have a surprise guest coming in studio. Lady B, we got a surprise guest coming in studio next week. Very excited. And I'll find out more about when I can tease that. I should probably make sure that I'm allowed to. So let's find out soon. At any rate, let's take some phone calls because this is an interesting one. Someone was talking about this. I can't remember what show it was about the Supreme Court not coming out with their, decisions for this session. Jim has some thoughts about this. What's on your mind, Jim?
1: Yeah, they just came out with an uncivilized decision that any of these creeps with a computer can look up anybody with a green card, and probably now that Colombia's gone dictator, they'll probably open a prison. So they'll send anybody with a green card to Colombia to prison there, in a huge rate. The Supreme Court, I mean, how Americans are going to live with these kids on? It means they're kids on the court. You know, by the time I'll be dead for 50 years, and I'll still be given these insane decisions. I don't know what we can do about this. I have no idea, but another horrible decision. And then, I mean, they just hate immigrants. In fact, it's such in a DNA, in the Republican DNA. When you go back to the Whigs, the know-nothings, 1911 in Chicago, 1911 when the Republicans spent $1 million on an immigration study. They just hate immigrants. They despise immigrants. I have no idea why, but it's in their DNA. It's so deep in it. That it's astounding.
0: Yeah,
1: and this court is nuts, Patty. How are you going to live with this court? Your son's going to have to live with this court because he's an old man. I mean, this is insane. No matter what we dream up to try to help our circumstances in America, you're going to shake your boots if they bring it to the court.
0: You know what's interesting? I've been doing some research on money and politics, and we always talk about the Supreme Court and how bad Gorsuch and Alito.
1: Oh, my God.
0: I mean, how bad, all of these guys, right? Thomas and Kavanaugh.
1: But
0: even with a degree in having studied history, it was 1976 when the ruling on money and politics in Buckley, I was researching this today, Buckley versus Valeo, basically establishing that restricting how much money individuals or groups can spend violates the First Amendment. So that's where a lot of this emanates from, was basically giving outsized power to people who have more money. I don't think, and this goes to like any, I've heard this before where people talk about how, if a billionaire earns it. Are you telling me that a billionaire works 10,000 times harder than somebody loading a truck and delivering those goods? I mean, are you telling me that somebody who has $1 billion deserves to have more power than a working class American? Like, who thinks this is okay?
1: But, Daddy, remember, capitalism in itself, that's a term that was never around when we wrote the Constitution. Nobody, Jefferson or anybody else, or Monroe or anybody else, if you said capitalism, Adam Smith and capitalism, they wouldn't know what you were talking about. And then you go into socialism in the 1850s. I mean, it's not even in our documents. But these Republicans are insisting that capitalism is our God in America.
0: Yep.
1: It's not. It's the general welfare.
0: Right.
1: I mean, capitalism, I mean, my point, poor Biden had to keep saying, I'm a capitalist, I believe in capitalism. Well, of course you're going to say that. But these Republicans think it's sacrosanct to existence.

0: And that's insane. You can't keep going along like this. And this decision today, 6-3, now think of this. You got a green card. You might as well run for your life. You don't know what the hell they're going to do to you, Patty.
1: I know.
0: How many people in the country have got green cards? But, my God, what's the point of getting a green card? You're better off being underground for 40 or 50 years. You know? I mean, it's just, this is... Oh, my God, this court, I don't know how. We've never had a court. I mean, Roosevelt, remember, he said, I want to get more guys in the court because I can't get any passed here.
1: And, yep.
0: And, but his own party said, no, no, they revolted against him, and he took a beating in that,
1: yep.
0: The midterm.
1: I know.
0: But the point is, I don't know how we're going to get around this. We have to get around it, Patty. Anyway, you have a great show. I can't wait to hear that singer. He's terrific.
1: No, thank you.
0: Patty.
1: He's sweet,
0: thank
1: too.
0: You.
1: I'll talk to you soon. And to Jim's point about my son having to live with the Supreme Court for a while, I asked Griffin, we've all been trying to encourage him to go to law school because he has a brilliant mind. And Griffin's reaction to the idea of law school was, well, that sounds unpleasant. That's it. That's all we got. Roosevelt's on the line. What's on your mind, my friend?
2: Patty.
1: Yes.
2: Gee,
1: you
2: Patty,
1: sound so dramatic. Gee. Yes. Hi, Roosevelt.
2: Hey,
1: from Chicago.
2: You're in a drama. You're in a drama series, girl. Hey, whatever you do, yeah. Whatever you do, don't give the first autograph to anybody else but me next time I see you.
1: Nobody knows who I am. It's funny. I think the Baby Otis episode is the one people remember me the most from because there was a little bit of backlash online because I threw everybody out of the waiting room, like, you know, mm-hmm. acting as though everyone was being too loud. And people were like, she didn't read the room and like calling me names. It was kind of fun to be sort of this small 30-second villain in an episode of Chicago Fire.
2: Hey, listen, I want to thank you also for putting all that information on there. I share it with everybody I know. All the stuff that you put on there, you keep us current.
1: Oh, I appreciate that. I'm trying. Thank you.
2: You remind me of stuff that I forget. You know what I'm saying? There's so much to cover. You know what I'm saying? It's ridiculous. And one of the things that I didn't cover is this thing that you just talked about. What's her name? The one that used to be a Democrat, the one that...
1: Okay, so Tulsi Gabbard. Okay, holy smokes. So apparently she's under the control of a guru. Like, this investigative journalist found out that there's somebody who's been basically directing her, like, what to say. She's been a part of this. Her family was a part of this cult since the 1960s. It's
2: holy
1: kind of a Hare
2: God.
1: Krishna group. Yes, it just came out today. And they actually have, like, these memos that she was sent, like, about what to say in an interview. And then she says everything word for word, like about when she wasn't invited to a presidential debate. And the notes to her was, you know, it's basically, you know, I'm not going to be like, boo hoo, I didn't get to go to the party. And then you see her say it word for word with the timestamp of when the memo was sent to her and when she says it on TV. And that's not the only time. They have like all these clips of her saying word for word what she's told to say. So she's compromised. And here's the thing. We talk about how MAGA is a cult, but to have an actual cult member inside the cult is like some meta world that I can't wrap my mind around right now.
2: And Patty, also I want to add a little bit that I didn't know till this morning, too. On the Spanish station that I contribute daily, the lady said that there was something in The Guardian as far as the Mexican president, the most leftist and the number one leftist president in the world, not in the world, in the Americas. I haven't had a chance to look it up, but that's what she said. She says it's in The Guardian.
1: Okay, I'll take a look.
2: So keep that in mind. If not, I'll find it and I'll send it to you. I don't know if the article is in Spanish or in English. I know it's in The Guardian because that's what she said.
1: Okay.
2: But... So sorry, Jim. Hey, Jim, there's not only those knuckleheads down in Central and South America that are supporting Trump, but there's also a good neighbor that we have down south. And this is what I said this morning. This is what I said this morning in Spanish. We're going in opposite directions. Mexico has always welcomed everybody, and it's always helped as far as Cuba and everybody else. And we're going in opposite directions. Let me tell you why. This is what I said. Because the last administration is the one that got her in there, meaning Claudia Sheinbaum. And we are reversing 70 years of nothing but the same thing that this guy's doing in Washington, stealing from our country. And I'm talking about all the ex-Mexican presidents that have Swiss accounts when they leave, and they leave Mexico. They go live in Spain or somewhere in Europe because they steal so much. Remember, Pemex, which is the petrol business, belongs to the government.
1: Right. Yeah.
2: Mexican petrol. In Spanish, Petróleo Mexicano. So, and have you kept up with the World Cup?
1: I know that last I saw Mexico beat Korea. Scotland lost to whoever they lost to. I know the United States beat somebody. No, that's the extent of my, am I keeping up with the soccer? But wow. I know that the United States faces off with Britain on the 4th of July. What is happening? That's going to be wild. I got to run, my friend. We've got our next guest on the line. Take care. Have a great night, Roosevelt. We will be right back after this on WCPT 820 Heartland Signal and KKNW 1150. Joining us in just a moment is singer, songwriter, performer Steve Goody, who is the creator of our theme song for Driving It Home. He'll be in town next week, and he'll tell us all about that in just a moment. Go to SteveGoody.com to learn everything Steve Goody. 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
4: I'm meteorologist Ray Miller from the Weatherology Weather Center. Clear skies tonight, low temperature near 60, and winds out of the southeast at 5 to 10. Thunderstorms likely Wednesday, especially in the afternoon, with a high around 80. Slight chance of storms Thursday, high of 78. Some patchy showers Friday with a high of 73. Saturday looking good, lots of sun, high temperature of 80. And for Sunday, we'll see a chance of thunderstorms mainly early in the day with a high of 87. That's the latest Chicago weather update. Right now, it's 72.
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0: here it's very, this is very meta because the singer, songwriter, the creator of the Driving It Home, Patty Vasquez theme song, is Steve Goody on the line with us, who, hi Steve, first of all, thank you so much for making so many people happy. That people, tell me that they'll tell me that they're dancing and they show, I've had people come up to events and sing the entire song to me, which is part of what makes me hesitant. You and I have talked about updating the song, and I know some people want it and some people are like, no! So I don't, we're sort of caught. I'm just saying.
1: What we should probably do is just do it and then see if you like what we come up with.
0: Well, we can have options, I guess. And people have, I've started taking notes of some of the options that people sent me for, but the thing is, right, we had this time, right, of being able to call attention to people who didn't want to wear masks and men in politician grabbing asses and all these other things. News happens so fast. I worry that we would, it would chew up the moment too quickly. And then there'd be, I mean, like we can't do a deflecting pool song, right? We can't put that. I mean, I guess we could, but at any rate, that's not what we're here to talk about. We're here to talk about the fact that you're coming into Chicago in the area starting next week. What are you coming for, my friend?
1: Well, I'm on the road and it happens to take me through Chicago. And I was talking to our friend, I think, Jeff Cohen. He was running for Congress last year and he was on your show. He says, remember, tell her I was the one with the guitar. You had I don't know. Anyway, he's a friend of mine and he's played the Bluebird in Nashville, Tennessee, where I live many times. And he said, if you're ever in Chicago, let me know. And I said, hey, it looks like I'm going to be in Chicago early July. And he said, well, would you like to play the American Legion in Evanston, post 42 at 10:30 Central Street, Evanston? And I said, yeah, that sounds like fun. So that's what we're going to do a week from tomorrow on July 1st.
0: So on 10:30 Central Street in Evanston? Yeah. And did he give you a time and a date as well?
1: 7:30 p.m.
0: On what day?
1: July 1st. So it's a week from tomorrow.
0: Excellent. So you're gonna be heading into Chicago. You're gonna stop here for some reason, which is fine and exciting.
1: Yeah, I think I'd talk to you in person.
0: Yes. So you get here by whatever time you get here. You'll have. You need to get what time? How much time do you like to have for a sound check?
1: Well, if things go well, I like 1 minute and get off of it. It's not that complicated.
0: I know musicians always. I feel like musicians always like. For me, I'm like, I can tell how close I need to hold the microphone. I like to hear what I'm going to sound like, and but same thing, a minute. But yeah, so I always think musicians need a little more time. You're good.
1: Well, musicians need more time if there's many musicians. If you're trying to hear yourself over the drums, if the bass player is. Then yeah, we gotta take some time to make sure everybody feels right about how everybody else sounds, and make sure you can hear 10 times as much of yourself as everybody else. That's what everybody wants. But if it's just me and the guitar, then I don't really care that much.
0: Do you know, the worst sound check I ever saw in my life, and this was before all the really horrible news stories really broke. I didn't like him anyway. I only went because other comics were like, I gotta go see him. He's my favorite comic ever. He's the reason I'm a comedian. The worst sound check I ever saw in my entire life was Bill friggin' Cosby. He was
1: really
0: playing the Laugh Fest in Grand Rapids, Michigan. And like I said, all the comics, they had a row of seats for the comedians that were performing and everybody else wanted to go. And I was like, I figured I'd go hang out with everybody. And, I'm not kidding you. He did it during his set and he was a jerk about it. And this is before, this is like 2011 or so. And, I had two friends, Dave Dyer and a radio host in Grand Rapids Dave refused to come on the air with me when the news all broke to tell this story again. So I will tell it and I know he would confirm it. But Tim Cusack, who's a radio host in Grand Rapids, they were supposed to go out first and introduce him, right? And, you know, and tell them a little bit about themselves, about the event, about the fundraiser for Gilda's house and all this stuff. And he grabbed them. He goes, who are you? And they said they were the comedians. And he put his arms in theirs, walked out with them on stage. The crowd goes crazy. And he said, do you hear that applause? It'll never be for you.
1: Oh, that's nice.
0: And anyway, you just made me think about what I made myself think about with soundcheck. So I know that you are delightful and kind and empathetic and hate that comedian as much as comedians like me do.
1: I'm afraid so. Yeah. And he was a favorite of mine when I was a kid.
0: Same. Oh my God.
1: And so I still, you know, against my own will, I think of him when somebody says, hey, let's go to the zoo. I think of him saying, we're going to the zoo. And whenever he talks about the dentist, I hear the whole dentist bit.
0: Yes.
1: I can't help that. It was funny before we knew that he was a jerk. Just can't help it.
0: Yeah, I, at any rate, we're not here to talk about him. We're here to talk about your show coming up at the American Legion in Evanston on July 1st.
1: Yeah, I've been on a golf course, of all things.
0: Oh.
1: I MapQuested it. No, I didn't. I Google mapped it. That's what I did. And it's right on a golf course for some reason.
0: Wait, so there, I might have to have my husband text me. My husband grew up near the golf course in Evanston, so I was not familiar with the fact that there is an American Legion there, and I want to know why I have never thought to do a show there as well. That sounds like a lot of fun.
1: You certainly should, yes.
0: Right?
1: I think it will be a lot of fun. And I'm going from 7:30 till 8:30.
0: Okay.
1: And then they have their Bluegrass Jam, which they have every Wednesday, and I'm just going to be the opening act for that, and what? That should be a ton of fun as well.
0: That'll be a lot of fun. We just had bluegrass musician Chris Jones in studio with us, Chris Jones and the Night Drivers. So I feel like this is a bluegrass. I feel like we lean a little bluegrass. I think bluegrass is a little more in this genre of talk than people imagine.
1: Yeah. Grab your banjo and your washtub bass and come on out.
0: Exactly. So where in the world? You said you're on the road. Where in the world are you right now?
1: Right now I'm in Athens, Georgia, at the home of my brother.
0: What?
1: What?
0: I believe Athens, while I don't know a lot about music, I believe is where Indigo Girls started.
1: I don't know about them. REM certainly did.
0: Okay.
1: And the B-52s. Those are the really famous ones. I'm not sure about the Indigo Girls.
0: I believe so. It sounds like it's a hotbed.
1: One of us can Google that.
0: I know. Well, I'm Googling. Someone's asking which seasons of Chicago Fire I was on. I have to look it up. Hold on a second. It's seasons. The episodes are called Who Lives and Dies, Who Lives and Who Dies, Death Trap, Carry Their Legacy, and 200, which means I was on the 200th episode of Chicago. I was also on a crossover episode. I was on actually technically five episodes. So that's anyway, that's not.
1: I didn't even know that.
0: What?
1: And I know you. It's awesome.
0: That's because
1: you have too many credits for me to keep it straight.
0: Oh yeah, just Chicago Fire. I'm a mean nurse on Chicago Fire when they need someone who's not very compassionate.
1: You're the Dr. House nurse.
0: Exactly. Okay, so you're in Athens, Georgia. Where have you stopped along the way in your journeys from
1: this is my
0: Nashville?
1: First stop, actually. Okay. Tomorrow, I'll be heading up to Burke, Virginia, just outside of Washington, playing a show there. And then the day after that, I'll be heading up to Provincetown, Cape Cod, Massachusetts for the Portuguese Festival, which I've been emceeing for the past 4 years.
0: What?
1: And it's just so awesome that Portugal won today, because I can talk about that. We can celebrate that.
0: Oh my gosh, how wonderful. Congratulations on that.
1: It's the craziest thing. I found out that I'm 1/256th Portuguese.
0: Holy cow.
1: Okay, not really, but don't tell them.
0: Can they measure that? Just a little, is it like a drop?
1: No, I bet they can, but I'd have to volunteer. My friend Carol runs the whole thing. She's a songwriter who's spent a lot of time in Nashville, where I live, and she's recorded songs with me in my studio. And she invited me up there however many years ago just to be one of the performers. And she had no MC. So there's no one to, as the next act is taking the stage, say, hey, everybody, welcome, blah, blah, blah. They've done blah, blah, blah, blah, blah. And you remember them for blah, blah, blah. And here you go, blah. And poor Carol, I mean, that's an easy job, but she's busy doing a million other things all day long for the, 3 days of this festival. And she just could not get it together to give her acts the introduction she really felt they deserved. And I said, would you like me to do this? And she said, yes.
0: Oh, that's lovely.
1: Doing that for a while.
0: I do have to ask you, may I ask who, are you staying at a friend's house, did you say?
1: In D.C.? Or in Portugal? In Portugal.
0: And they know that you're on a Zoom call. Is this when they decided to change the garbage bags in their kitchen?
1: Maybe. What are you smelling?
0: No, I can hear someone shaking out like a plastic bag.
1: Oh,
0: or something.
1: Yeah, that probably was. I was ignoring it, but yes. Oh, yeah, the technology here is very sensitive. My brother says hi and sorry.
0: I mean, is this a fun? I just, it's nice that over 175,000 people can now hear him change.
1: Taking out a garbage bag. Actually, I think he's opening the oven. It's the scrape of the
0: it's tray. You know, this is my thing. Like, I probably should have said, "Hey, just so everybody can, you know."
1: I'm sorry.
0: No, everybody listening right now knows I have, I'm a sound snob. So there's listeners who will like call me and they'll put me on speakerphone. I'm like, am I on speakerphone? So it's not just your brother.
1: Thank God.
0: We are hanging out with Steve Goody. He is the singer, songwriter, the producer of the theme song for Driving It Home with Patty Vasquez. I can't sing it. Driving It Home. We all know.
1: That's beautiful.
0: It's a very good song. We love your song.
1: Thanks. And you sing it nicely.
0: Oh, no, I don't. But thank you for saying so. Let's take a break here and hopefully Steve's brother can finish with his kitchen chores. While we're on the break, we'll continue our conversation when we come back. I love that you were apologizing earlier for a couple dogs. I'm like, bring the dogs back.
1: We're even on the air yet.
0: Steve is going to be performing at the American Legion in Evanston at, you said, 1030 Central Street?
1: Seven. Oh, yes, yes. The address is 1030 Central Street on July 1st, which is next Wednesday, at 7:30 p.m.
0: Excellent. We'll continue our conversation with Steve Goody. When we come back, let's learn more about his incredible career as a singer, songwriter. He's lived in Los Angeles. He lives now in Nashville. He's currently traveling and staying at his brother's place in Athens, Georgia. And we'll find out more about his gig coming up next week, as well as more of his music that you should know about. More in a moment on WCPT 820 Heartland Signal, KKNW 1150, and everyone tuning in on Facebook and YouTube. We're so glad that you're all here. We'll be right back.
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4: 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The Republican Party is fully beholden to the American gun industry, which is responsible for psychologically scarring an entire generation of children so that this industry can continue to make profits. And the Republican Party is not only fine with that, they're enthusiastic about it. How do you not call that evil?
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0: Thank you so much for joining us. We continue our drive home. Joining me on the line is the producer, the singer, songwriter, performer of the theme song for Driving It Home. Steve Goody joins us on the line. Steve has also performed regularly at the Edinburgh Festival. He's traveling all over the country right now, performing for audiences and dazzling them. And he'll be in Chicago. Well, he'll be in the Chicagoland area next week on July 1st. He'll be at the American Legion at 10:30 Central Street in Evanston, starting at 7:30, and then he'll be opening for the Bluegrass event that they have apparently every Wednesday, which is fun. I love that.
1: Yeah.
0: I love that.
1: Yeah.
0: So, Steve, you know, when I started performing with you guys, also every Monday night, I join Steve and Brad Tassel for their virtual comedy show every Monday night, 9 p.m. Central. And it's so funny. Like, I feel like when we were promoting it on the show, we would get people who were like trolls. Do you remember that? Like when we had it like, because we let everybody in to be in the audience. I do love that 6 years in, we still have folks who are like talking over us. Like we all have to work really hard to not acknowledge that and not be upset about it.
1: Yeah, and 60% of the time it's my family.
0: No, it's not. It's your family. We're all like, could someone mute themselves? Could you please, okay, fine. I just mute myself.
1: Can you find the remote? Yeah, it's usually that. Where's my Coke?
0: I just mute myself the whole time because I'm still working. I have Declan. I have my husband and I are trying to unwind. It's a lot going on. It really is just still a wonderful community. So, folks, I do encourage you to join us every Monday. And was it always fairly political from the very beginning?
1: Ish. And by the way, it's virtualcomedyshow.com. That's
0: yes.
1: Right. Virtualcomedyshow.com. We've never shied away from political stuff, but I don't know that that's ever really been the the main thrust of it. Your part of it usually is, and Brad and I have jokes about it, but we talk about lots of stuff.
0: Yes, you guys talk about a lot of stuff. And sometimes I do some personal things, but for the most part, it's just what's making me. And thank you for the Patty Melt and this Patty Crazy, which are kind of both. I should just do a Patty Melt segment and just go on a 3-minute rant here too.
1: You should.
0: I want to say that I am very proud of myself that for every Monday for 6 years, I have refrained from swearing. I think that I might have
1: done a really good job.
0: Isn't that, I'm surprised.
1: Not easy.
0: It's not. Although last night somebody used the B word and I don't know why I was clutching my pearls.
1: I think that was me.
0: No. It was the closer.
1: Okay, fine.
0: Yeah.
1: I guess I forgot.
0: Yeah. Apparently. So how long have you been writing songs? How long have you been?
1: Oh, since high school. So the early 1700s.
0: Nice.
1: In a while. Yeah. I'm 5 years younger than Weird Al himself.
0: Okay.
1: So he was an inspiration and yet I didn't realize that we were sort of peers in age anyway. And then he just exploded. I thought, that sounds fun. Let's do that.
0: Right. Yeah.
1: And like everybody changes the words to songs, but to actually write the whole song and then perhaps record it as faithfully as possible, like Weird Al does. I grew into that as the years went by. And it's my favorite thing. I love music and I love comedy. If I can do them both at the same time, that's my favorite thing.
0: Do you know what I feel sort of, what I love about your take and your approach to the music, there's a mirth, right? But there's almost like, I can't have my finger on it. There's an intelligence. There's almost a pain to your mirth. Does that make sense? Do you know?
1: It's because often if something strikes me that I should write, it's because I'm mad about something.
0: Yes.
1: If everything's fine, there's not a whole lot of comedy there.
0: But some people
1: really
0: do.
1: Made me mad.
0: Yes.
1: Yeah. So yeah.
0: What would you say is the angriest song? Can you think of like the angriest song, like the angriest you've ever been that made you put music to words?
1: Well, you would ask that because you know the whole Modern Major General from the you know that song from Gilbert and Sullivan that everybody's parodied a million times.
0: Sure.
1: And I used to talk about all sorts of the Big Bang Theory. I used to talk about Harry Potter, but one of my favorite ones was right after Trump got elected the first time. He's maybe 3 months in and I was able to fill up a whole sheet of lyrics and make it to the tune of Modern Major General. And I still have that. I don't sing it very often because all that stuff is just totally old news.
0: Right.
1: That's 2017. Everybody's forgot about it, but it's actually kind of fun to revisit it and remember, oh yeah, he did all that crap too.
0: Yes.
1: Long before the reflecting pool.
0: Oh my, the deflecting pool.
1: The deflecting pool.
0: Deflecting
1: pool. I knew I'd get that wrong.
0: You know, of course someone took a box cutter and made a 300-foot cut at the bottom. Yeah. Even though
1: it couldn't have been a motorcade driving along the bottom of it.
0: Yeah. Well, especially since last month he said that it was impervious. That it was going to last for decades. It was going to last forever, I believe he said. Because everything is.
1: You heard that they're calling him, it's the new Green Party.
0: I do. I mean, the memes are fantastic. You have Kermit, you know, floating there playing his guitar. Why are there so many songs about deflecting pools?
1: Oh, yes. Yeah. Actually, no, I thought about that myself and I thought, I'm sure somebody else has done that. And yes, of course they have.
0: Yeah. I mean,
1: but I would like to point out, Kermit plays the banjo and that fits right in with the bluegrass jam next Wednesday.
0: Does he really? How did I not pay attention to that? Oh my goodness. Maybe because for so many years, do you know Skip Kerparis? Skip also does parody songs or does impressions more. So Skip always closed on why there's so many songs about Rainbow. So, and he has a puppet come out and like he has him strumming the guitar. So for me, I think for so many years working with him made me think he plays guitar. And thank you for the clarification.
1: Our friend Carla Ulbrich has a brilliant parody of that song about a high school biology class where they make you cut up a frog.
0: Oh.
1: So, Rainbow Connection became Needless Dissection. It's so great. And in the video, I helped her make the video. She's dressed as a giant frog. We zoomed in on her, and as the video progresses, we zoom out, and you can see she's pinned to a mattress.
0: Oh, my God.
1: She's about to be dissected. It's
0: I never, you know, it's funny. The first time I ever learned about people dissecting frogs, and I was terrified I was going to have to, was from the movie E.T.,
1: Mm-hmm.
0: I was with Elliot and I would free all those frogs too.
1: Yeah.
0: That was a great scene.
1: Yeah. I actually skipped biology class for that reason. They said, you're not going to be able to have this and this and this on your resume. Your high school, you know, college is going to care that you don't have this. I'm like, I'm not doing it.
0: No,
1: I'm not doing it.
0: I didn't have a choice. I had geology instead and rocks don't scream. So it was fine.
1: Absolutely.
0: Now you've gone to you've been to Edinburgh. Well, not only have you been to Edinburgh, you also have residency in Edinburgh. But you've been to the festival. When did you start?
1: I'm a lord.
0: Yes, you're a lord of your domain. When did you start doing the Fringe Festival in Edinburgh?
1: Well, the first time I ever did it, I think, was 2018, and it was only because I was in Ireland at the time, and my friend Alex, who lives in Edinburgh itself, said, hey, if you're going to be in the UK and there's an opening, I do the Fringe every year and with my sister. And I said, well, I'll be in Ireland, so if your sister can't make it for a show, let me know. And lo and behold, one night his sister couldn't make it, so I flew from Northern Ireland to Scotland to be in a show that night, just for one night. And it was in a church that was over 1,000 years old, in which I played my hot dog song.
0: What?
1: The song's about all the ingredients of a hot dog and it makes you throw up. And I played that in a 1,000-year-old church and everybody liked it. And Alex said, that was great. I said, I got to do this some more. And then our friend Brad Tassel, convinced me that we should take our Halloween show to Edinburgh. I said, let's do it. So the year 2000, we're going to, not 2000, 2020, we're going to do it. But something happened. It shut down the whole festival.
0: What?
1: I can't remember what it was.
0: What was that?
1: In 2020, we couldn't, I don't know, it was something. It affected a lot of people somehow. So we said, okay, we'll do it in 2021. And we still couldn't do it. Whatever it was that was going on was still going on. But in 2022, we did it. And I've been back every year since then because it's just so much fun. 3,500 shows going on at the same time, all month long. Mostly comedy, but a lot of other stuff too. A lot of improv troupes, and one out of seven of them is funny. So just go to seven shows and you'll have a good run in there.
0: Yeah.
1: It's all great. It's just amazing.
0: I
1: can't stop going.
0: I think there, and I can't name a lot of the, but like, I think Kim's Convenience is one of those shows that was plucked out of Edinburgh Festival. So like, there's different performers that have been elevated. Yeah.
1: Eddie Izzard is a very good example.
0: Yes, Dressed to Kill. Yep.
1: Yeah, and all the Monty Python guys probably wouldn't all six of them might not have met each other if it wasn't for Edinburgh.
0: Wow. It's fantastic. I want to remind folks, it's Steve Goody. He'll be at the American Legion in Evanston on July 1st, 1030 Central Street, right there at the golf course. And the show starts at 7:30. Again, that's July 1st. And every Monday, now folks are asking me, we apparently have been lax in promoting the show on this show. The Virtual Comedy Show, virtualcomedyshow.com, every Monday night at 9 p.m. And I think this audience would in particular enjoy the conversations that we have. I hang back because I'm still cooking dinner at 9 o'clock at night. And lately, so I've been doing Me's Meals, which is kind of like these measured meals. So I'm still in the kitchen cooking while you guys are and then sometimes, and sometimes we're watching a show.
1: What do you sleep, like an hour and a half a night?
0: You know, I've got to get that in shape because I'm getting into the age. Do you know that your brain cleans itself when you sleep? You need the whole.
1: I do know that. I've had the significant sleep issues that you want to avoid. And I know all about that stuff. So yes.
0: It's bad for your brain, folks. Get your sleep.
1: Yeah, you got to get some sleep. And it's best to do it at the same time every night.
0: Yes.
1: Wake up at the same time. Make yourself do it. It's worth it.
0: Even on
1: your brain
0: the weekends.
1: Will thank you.
0: Yes. Even on the weekends, you're supposed to get up at the exact same time. Steve, my husband, people don't believe he exists. Have I ever shown you Steve?
1: You have. Yes, I believe he exists.
0: Yes. So he does exist. So, Steve, we have to get up on the weekends at 6:30 as well. I don't think he's going to like that. Because we get up every day at 6:30. And that's what
1: I think you can give yourself a break every now and then, but try to do it as much as you possibly can. And try to not be looking at screens for an hour or two
0: what?
1: Before bedtime. Yeah.
0: No.
1: And try not to eat for 3 hours before bedtime. It's impossible to follow these rules to the letter. But
0: okay, now we're talking about if I go 3 hours after I go after I eat, now I'm going to bed at midnight and then I have to get up at 6:30.
1: I didn't say it was gonna be easy or fun.
0: Yes, I know. Well, Steve Goody, I'm so excited to have you in studio next Wednesday on your way to Evanston. Where can folks, is there information on your website or your social media platforms about your event?
1: Yep. It's all at stevegoody.com.
0: Excellent.
1: I probably need to update it to take the previous stuff out of the way, but it is all there.
0: Wonderful. Well, I will see you next Wednesday. I wish you the safe travels. Thank your brother for allowing us to finish our conversation.
1: I will.
0: He stopped doing his chores. I'm sorry. It's how my brain works.
1: Hey, if it makes you laugh, it's worth it.
0: I look forward to seeing you, my friend. Adore you. Have
1: you
0: safe
1: too.
0: Travels. Enjoy.
1: Thanks.
0: I'll see you next week.
1: You too.
0: Thank you.
1: Bye.
0: Take care. Bye. Let's take a break here. We'll continue our conversation when we come back on WCPT 820 Heartland Signal, KKNW 1150. 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We'll be right back after this.
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8: AP News, I'm Ben Thomas. Iran's been challenging what the Trump administration's been saying about the interim agreement aimed at ending their war. John Gambrell reports from Dubai.
9: Iran's foreign ministry spokesperson told journalists there were no scheduled visits by the International Atomic Energy Agency, the UN's nuclear watchdog, to those three enrichment sites that America bombed last year. Those sites are where it's believed Iran's highly enriched uranium now remains. And the IAEA is really wanting to see that stockpile and understand if Iran has moved anything out from there or if there has any centrifuges still functional at these sites. Vice President J.D. Vance had said that Iran had agreed to the IAEA conducting inspections but didn't elaborate.
10: They're wrong. They know they're wrong. They told us inside and we have it down 100% inspections. And if they were right, I'd cancel the meetings right now.
8: Reporters asked President Trump about the status of things this afternoon.
11: When will those inspectors actually be on the ground?
10: At the appropriate time. At the appropriate time. There's no rush.
8: The Supreme Court barred a former Louisiana inmate from suing prison officials who cut his dreadlocks in violation of his Rastafari religious beliefs. The justice is ruling that the federal law designed to protect religious rights does not permit lawsuits for monetary damages. And Julie Walker reports.
12: The Supreme Court rules ExxonMobil can sue Cuban state-owned companies in American courts over property on the island nation that was seized after Fidel Castro took power. The decision Tuesday was the second in as many months in favor of U.S. owners of Cuban property that was confiscated by the communist government more than

0: including one memo from January 2015 containing a derisive assessment of a statement Gabbard was to give in response to President Obama's annual address to Congress. So her guru told her to say, in the first place, nobody gives, and she uses an expletive, a poop, what you think about his State of the Union address, unless you're going to say something of interest. The memo quoted someone saying, you're not even trying. You're becoming really intellectually lazy, her guru told her. And another memo, her guru said that she was chicken poop and mealy mouthed. So then she became, she was a recipient of, she got these emails. This is how she was being directed. At any rate, again, after that, she began to give the statements that were in these memos. So she released a statement. Even when she would introduce a bill, it would reflect these memos that were given to her by her guru. At any rate, including Gabbard preparing files to prove her guru directed her to prepare files to prove that Anthony Fauci was a linchpin in the international conspiracy to make everyone wear. You guys, some of the conspiracies that, and that, you know what? It makes sense to have someone who's being directed by a cult leader to be able to manipulate people who are easily swayed and malleable to cult information. Let's go to Matt from Kankakee. Matt, what's on your mind, my friend?
1: Oh, Patty, I just wanted to say that I'm in full agreement with this whole cult theory. You know, for years, we've been accused of having, you know, derangement syndrome for calling it a cult. But I saw your Facebook post with, you know, the reflecting pool where you list the different things that have not come to fruition and they still follow this guy.
0: Yeah.
1: It's absolutely crazy. I saw a clip from Dean Withers, you know, where he's interviewing this one woman and she didn't believe that Trump had been found guilty, civilly liable for sexual assault of Eugene Carroll, right? And she's like, I don't believe unless you play it for me. He plays it for her.
0: Yes.
1: And then she says, you know, that's horrible. However, I'd much rather have a man who's attracted to a woman because he has testosterone than somebody's attracted to the same sex. And he's like, I can't figure this out anymore.
0: Nope.
1: It's like, I studied psychology, but I'm not a sociologist. I just will never understand it. I'll never understand it.
0: And what Matt's talking about is I put up a post, and it's because I'm learning how to make memes. That was my own little meme I created. That Doge check, right? Doge check, $5,000. Tariff check, $2,000. I didn't even include, someone pointed out, I didn't even include the $1,776. Remember, that was supposed to go to military members?
1: Yeah, that's right.
0: Yeah. Nobody got any of that. No savings from Doge. And he said that basically Antifa has buckets of algae and the vandals are the ones making the, oh my, I can't. It's insane. I mean, and we have to just hold on for dear life, don't we, Matt?
1: Oh, it can't be soon enough. I wake up every morning and I say, is this the day? Is this
0: free
1: the
0: beer day?
1: Is this the day? You know, I just want the announcement. I want the announcement.
0: I mean, whatever
1: know,
0: it is, whatever it takes. Matt, thank you so much for calling in, my friend. Good to hear your voice.
1: You too. Take care.
0: Thanks. Let's get to Jeff and Elgin. Jeff, what's on your mind, my friend?
2: Hey, long time proud Antifa here.
0: Be careful. They'll find you.
2: Oh, no. Nothing careful at all about it. From a long line of Antifa, I might add.
0: Uh-huh.
2: So I'm totally cool with that. But the cult thing, if we could go back to that for a second.
0: Of course.
2: Like, maybe this is too broad of a brush. Maybe this is a step too far. You tell me. But that's a serious concern that I, as a non-religious person, have any time I hear a politician or public figure get up and talk about how deeply held their fill in the blank beliefs are. Because in my mind, her guru could just be substituted with the Pope or some mullah or some rabbi. You know what I mean? Like, it's just as irrational in my mind to blindly believe what some other person says if they're coming from a Christian background, if they're coming from a Jewish background. I think the whole thing is hooey and mythology. How is her undying, you know, thoughtless belief? I mean, like, she's unquestioning, right, in her belief of this guru.
0: Yep.
2: Any different than any other deeply religious person's belief? You know, it's the same thing that right wingers talk about, that, you know, this boogeyman of Sharia law. I'm sorry, is that not what the Christian nationalists are trying to do?

0: on the flip side with our laws and our courts and, you know, everything that we've got going on with, you know, pulling federal funding and cutting these programs because they don't like how they address birth control or they don't like how they address LGBT issues. Are we not talking about the same thing, just with a different, wrapper on the outside of the book? Like, so if beyond the cult, just that unquestioning religious devotion in any public figure who's seeking elected office, to me, is a huge, big red flag. And even, like, to a certain extent, he seems like a nice guy, but, like, James Tallarico, like, you know, like, there's a little creepy vibe always in the back of my mind where I'm, like, someone that devoutly religious who brings up God, religion, faith, that periodically, I have to wonder, when it comes down to it, is their loyalty to the American people and the Constitution and the rule of law?
1: Right.
0: Or to some book that was written, you know, thousands of years ago that hasn't been edited since because everyone's afraid to question it. So that's my two cents. Maybe that's a bridge too far. I don't know.
1: No, for Tallarico, I appreciate that he gives the counter argument to the way people use the Bible as a weapon. And that's what I appreciate from him.
0: Yeah. Agreed.
1: True that. Thank you, Jeff. Good to hear from you.
0: Love you.
1: Take care. Love you too. Bye. I'll take it. Love you, everybody. Let's take a break here. I am really excited to welcome into our studio in just a moment. Someone I haven't had a chance to talk to in a few years. Actually, I think since the pandemic. Mark Dmitrovich is the founder and CEO of Pioneer Tavern Group. He also is a part of Equestrian Connection, which my son has benefited from the therapeutic riding there for over almost 20 years now. So we want to talk to him in just a moment. I want to find out about how restaurants, you know, Inamay Tavern, you know, Lottie's Pub, Frontier, just name a few. So we'll talk to him when we come back on WCPT 820 Heartland Signal and KKNW 1150 and KTNF AM 950. Thank you to all of our friends who are sponsoring our Pride Parade float. 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We also want to thank our friends at Social Change and, of course, Illinois Veterans for Change and Replica Chicago. And let us entertain you. More in a moment on WCPT, KKNW, and KTNF. I know I said it already, but it bears repeating.
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9: 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This is Driving It Home with Patty Vasquez.
1: So excited to welcome to our studio someone I have not had the pleasure of talking to since, I want to say, March of 2020, Mark Dimitrovich, who is the founder of the Pioneer Tavern Group, right? That's the name of the...
10: Correct.
1: Your group. Hi, Mark.
10: How you doing? Thanks for having me.
1: I'm great. By the way, Lady B, I have to tell you, he's wearing a Lottie's baseball hat, just so you know. So I was telling Lady B in our audience that the first time... I know you from Equestrian Connection, mm-hmm. and your family's incredible support of therapeutic riding. You yourself are an equestrian.
10: Yep.
1: Aficionado. How do you put it? I just like to ride horses.
10: Yeah, close enough.
1: And for folks who don't know, Equestrian Connection is this magnificent facility in Lake Forest where they have therapy riding for kids and adults with disabilities, people with PTSD, veterans, mental health issues. There's art. There's all kinds of physical therapy. It's one of the most gorgeous places in the Chicagoland area.
10: Agreed.
1: And how can you tell me a little bit how you got connected with Equestrian Connection, how your family got connected?
10: Yeah, well, Diana, who's there now, she had started off, she was just at a local barn not far from where Equestrian Connection's at now. And she had her two boys that have needs, and she was just kind of teaching them herself and a horse. And my dad, I have a niece that was born premature, and she was kind of behind, so he was thinking, what could I do to get her up to speed physically? And so he'd heard about, you know, equine therapy, so he just randomly went over to the barn, and Diana was there, and he asked her what she was doing, and they started talking, and then he's like, this is pretty cool. He's like, why don't we just take to the next level? And that's literally how it all started.
1: And every single year, a Marty's Barn Party, which is such a huge success and a great celebration of all the work that your family's done, and in honor of Marty.
10: Yep.
1: It's wonderful. And I don't know have you gotten to know my friends, Kevin Montijo and Bridget Montijo? They have an adult son who lives at the, because it grew from being therapeutic riding to a care place for housing.
10: Some of that. I do not know them though.
1: You guys have really done, your family and Diane, I can't thank you enough. Declan's been riding for over 18 years.
10: So. Yeah, which is awesome.
1: Yeah. Thank you so much. I haven't caught up with you. We just found out last year Declan's diagnosis. Declan is he's only the 53rd person in the world to be diagnosed with something called Primrose. And, you know, well, parents like us think, did we make all the right choices? Did we do as much as we could? And I want you to know that what you guys have done at Equestrian Connection has helped us feel comfortable in knowing that we did everything possible and you were a part of that. So thank you.
10: That's awesome.
1: Absolutely.
10: That's what it's there for.
1: Yeah. So thank you. Now, how did you get involved in bars and restaurants?
10: Kind of on accident, you know. How all great things in life start
1: sure.
10: on accident. It was kind of funny when I got out of school, I started a promotional products company. So like you see my hat, that's why
1: that's
10: I'm
1: great.
10: Always a shameless self promoter. I had Lottie's swag from day one, but I was doing that, and it wasn't the most exciting job in the world. My business partner, him and his brother, had a moving business, which is even less exciting. And so we were just like, hey, why don't we pool our resources? Try to find some real estate to get into. And we were looking around and we stumbled upon an old man bar that was open, you know, 7 a.m.
1: Yes.
10: in the morning. You know, that's where the idea started. We're like, I'm like, well, do you think maybe we could run this bar? And he's like, hell, I'll give it a go. So it's literally, that was the spark that, you know, kind of gave us the inspiration, the idea. That deal fell through. But in the meantime, you know, my partner, he went and worked at a bar with another friend of ours to learn the business. And then we were looking around and the first one we got was Lottie's, which was 24 years ago.
1: What?
10: And had purchased it from a friend of mine that he was a real estate developer. It was his last asset and he begrudgingly sold it to us, and that's kind of where it all started.
1: What? I did not know the story, and so much has even evolved from that. So by the way, Old Man Bar is, I mean, because most of us call it Dive Bar.
10: Yeah.
1: But so, I love that, because like Ham Tree Inn down the street, mm-hmm. I would say, is like, sorry to all my friends that I hang out with and watch Jeopardy with once in a while at the Ham Tree Inn, but that's an Old Man Bar.
10: Yeah.
1: You know, it's the guys that come in after work.
10: Well, this was, you don't get this much anymore. This was a 7 a.m.
1: Yeah.
10: Closed at 5 p.m. That's beyond Dive. That was Old Man Bar.
1: That's third shifters and such.
10: Yeah,
1: right?
10: That's like, you know, the old World War II vets and stuff like that. Those guys.
1: Amazing.
10: Yeah, so it was Old Man, not necessarily. It was a dive in every sense of the world, but then it was, you know, another level.
1: Wow. It's a beautiful bar. So the first time I was ever in the bar, when I was at the last radio station, I was invited to interview the cast of the folks from Chicago Fire. I think Chicago Fire PD. It was a lot of the cast members. Yeah. So, when did they come to you and say, you know, we've been scouting locations and Lottie's is perfect for our show?
10: Yeah, that's literally what happened. It was, Bob was his name. He was in charge of the scouting, and he kind of came to me hat in hand. He said, listen, there's a TV show. We have obviously no idea if it's going to make it or not, but kind of here's the concept, and we needed a bar. It was, you know, in this kind of neighborhood, and it's supposed to look like this. And they said everybody was sitting around the table said Lottie's, but he's like, that's the last thing you want to do is approach somebody whose bar is in business because it costs a lot more and it's a lot more complicated. He's like, I've been, you know, all over the city, north side, west side, you name it. He's like, I can't find anything like this. He goes like, I don't even have a close second. So he's like, all I can say is that, you know, if it goes, it'll be a big part of the story. And so, I mean, obviously I had nothing to lose. I didn't care. I'm like, all right, let's,
1: sure.
10: You know,
1: yeah,
10: let's
1: fun
10: do
1: is
10: it.
1: That?
10: Yeah, yeah. So that's exactly how it happened.
1: I think I don't know what year it was that I came in and got to interview everybody, but they had they had catering there and everything. So how many years were they shooting on location? Cause I didn't know until my most recent episode of Chicago Fire, they told us to go break for lunch at Lottie's, and they've built your set.
10: Yeah.
1: They built your bar on a sound stage.
10: You know, and it's the attention to detail on the dirty features is what really kind of upsets me. Like what sticks out in my mind, they have the thermostat, and it's got like, you know, they put all this dirt all over them. Like, the thermostat's not that bad. Come on.
1: I should probably stay on these floors. And this.
10: Yeah.
1: Yeah. That's so amazing. So when did they build it on the soundstage?
10: They did that in season two. Cause what happens, Chicago Fire went well. Then they got PD, and then they started fighting for dates, and they realized, okay, you know, we either got to buy this from him or we got to come up with another solution. So
1: yeah,
10: they did that. But, you know, it's they do at least, you know, one to two
1: outdoor scenes. Sure. So the exterior is
10: at
1: your
10: place
1: anyway.
10: We still see them. So it's kind of funny. It's like, you know, it's like a high school reunion. It's, you know, it's great seeing all the, you know, all the staff and, you know, stuff like that. Yeah. Guys have been there. You know, sound guy's been there from day one, and, you know,
1: I can't.
10: Wardrobe and all that stuff.
1: So I've done several projects in Chicago and L.A., and I have to tell you, I mean, the disastrous ones, like for commercials, Walgreens was the absolute worst. Like, people who were mean on the set, like calling talent, like, all kinds of names and things like that. And I've been done fine. I've had other ones. Like, we don't have to get into Jeff Garland. But the cast and the crew of the Chicago series are incredible. I've never been around people who do this kind of work. I mean, they're kind, they're funny. I mean, I could be wrong. You're looking at me like, they're
10: no,
1: so wonderful.
10: No, I couldn't agree more.
1: I've
10: said this for
1: it's
10: years.
1: Insane.
10: I couldn't believe how every single person is nice and considerate.
1: Yeah. But
10: I mean, I'm talking like down to the, you know, first guy that opens the door in the morning, construction guy.
1: Yeah.
10: All
1: Everybody.
10: Of them are nice. All of them are considerate. I mean, it's been an absolute pleasure in that regard for sure.
1: Yeah. And I've done scenes. I had to do an episode of Chicago PD. It was snowing. They had like warming tents with us. I had one line and they had me in a van with like the A team. I'm like, what am I doing here?
10: Yeah.
1: You know, like the director of the episode was the guy from ER who the helicopter, like he loses his hand and then a helicopter lands on him. He's now a director.
10: Yeah.
1: And I'm in the van with him. I'm like, what is it? They treat everybody like they're as important as anybody, like Taylor Kinney.
10: Yeah.
1: Everyone's the same.
10: Yeah. Which is great. I mean, obviously they do well, but you know, it's like when an organization does that well, top to bottom, it says something.
1: So I feel like, so do you get a little bit like, cause the bear, I've seen lines for people outside of that restaurant. So people know, like, come to Lottie's cause they want to be in Chicago Fire.
10: Yeah, we'll get that for sure. You know, it's kind of funny. Mondays, we get a lot of people that come in, you know, on their way out of town to buy some merch and have lunch and stuff like that. So,
1: oh, I love that.
10: But we get, heck, we get international tourists, people, you know, come in from wherever they're showing it. I mean, it's a treat. I love it. It's great to see.
1: You don't get like a bar doesn't get residuals. Yes.
10: I mean, it's the first thing I ask. They go, how's this? We'll burn it down episode two. Like, you want a residual? That was the first thing they made clear. Like, listen, buddy. Yeah. I know I'm desperate. I'm not that desperate.
1: That's really funny, because so I was gonna say I get residuals, like the best residuals I get are from Chicago Fire for the most part. Like I was telling folks, there's an episode I did of Nick at Night. They did a mom's series for a while, and I did a comedy set. I still get every time someone rents it, it's like $3.99 on Amazon. I get one penny.
10: Yeah.
1: It costs more to print that check. So who knows what the residuals will be like? Again, we're talking to our friend Mark. Also, Pony Inn? Do you also own the Pony Inn?
10: Yeah, I don't anymore. My partner took that over.
1: Okay.
10: Yeah.
1: Wasn't that the Loonies? Was it one of the Loonies? No, that's
10: Loonies still involved.
1: Okay.
10: Yeah, Pat's still there.
1: I feel like I didn't realize how much our layers crossed over each other. Because I grew up with Deirdre.
10: Did you really?
1: Yeah, so I went to Lane Tech.
10: Come on.
1: Yeah, let's take a break here. Let's, we'll talk off the air about maybe, Mark Dimitrovich joins us right now. Let folks know if they want to stop it. We'll talk about all the joints too, but where is Lottie's located? It's on that corner. It's a beautiful neighborhood.
10: 1925 Cortland. So Cortland and Winchester, right in the heart of Bucktown.
1: Excellent. Lady B, well, I'll take you for drinks, Lady B. I promise I'll take you there. And by the way, you got to go to Ina's too, because that place, oh my God, the food. Okay, let's take a break here. We'll continue our conversation with Mark when we come back. I just am laughing because I've known you for years. We just haven't had a chance to catch up, but now I'm just dorking out. So let's take a break here. We'll continue in a moment on WCPT 820 Heartland Signal here in Chicago, KTNF AM 950 Minneapolis, St. Paul, and KTNF Minneapolis, St. Paul, KKNW 1150 in Seattle. More after this.
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12: I'm meteorologist Ray Miller from the Weatherology Weather Center. Clear skies tonight, low temperature near 60, and winds out of the southeast at 5 to 10. Thunderstorms likely Wednesday, especially in the afternoon, with a high around 80. Slight chance of storms Thursday, high of 78. Some patchy showers Friday with a high of 73. Saturday looking good, lots of sun, high temperature of 80. And for Sunday, we'll see a chance of thunderstorms mainly early in the day with a high of 87. That's the latest Chicago weather update. Right now, it's 70.
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1: Thank you so much for joining us as we continue our drive home. Joining me in the studio is one of the founders. Are you the founder or one of the founders of the Pioneer Tavern Group?
10: Yeah, one of the founders.
1: One of the founders. Who are our friends that joined you to start this?
10: Dan McCarthy. So he's the other founder of Pioneer Tavern Group.
1: And now what are you up to? You got Ina's, which is amazing too.
10: And Frontier.
1: Frontier. It's good joints. Yeah. And you're also a partner in the Pony Inn?
10: Yes.
1: Excellent. So Ina May is, I believe, all New Orleans.
10: Yeah, Southern New Orleans.
1: Oh, my God, it's so good. Thank you for getting me through the pandemic.
10: Yeah.
1: I used to order carry out, and you guys had, like, drink mixes and stuff for folks. Yeah. So during the pandemic, there was a lot of creativity of, like, how to stay in business and also, like, build a following, too, wasn't there?
10: Sure.
1: How did it go for, I mean, like, it had to be challenging.
10: Absolutely. But you know, one thing we did, we were one of the first that started the whole meal takeaway.
1: Yeah, the experience to bring with us. Yeah.
10: And the kind of the irony was when I got it, it was another fantastic dive bar called the Beechwood Inn. Mm-hmm. And it was very small, but I had to redo the whole place. But where the bar is situated, I decided to cut a to-go window in the wall just for the heck of it. I'm like, I don't know. We use it one day, and that was like a year before the pandemic hit. So we were at least able to deliver out there, serve drinks out there.
1: Yeah.
10: So that kind of helped us from the get-go.
1: It's fantastic. It's one of my favorite places. Because I brought my mom to New Orleans 2 years ago, and I've been in New Orleans now 8 times in 2 years.
10: Oh, really? Yeah,
1: I love Chicago, but something about New Orleans. I just can't.
10: It's the last, like, we don't really care. Yeah. City left in the United States. Like, we don't care in the sense, like, do what you got to do. Just don't pee or puke, you know. No, don't pee or fight are the only two rules in New Orleans, you know.
1: Where do you eat when you go to New Orleans?
10: I mean, we go all over the place. Yeah. I mean, there's a lot of, you know, we check out a lot of new spots.
1: Sure.
10: You know, and there's still, you know, like your Commander Palaces of the world.
1: Oh, my God.
10: And, you know.
1: Yeah. It was fantastic. I was so happy to get, and I was happy to get on the carousel.
10: And the Parasol for po' boys. I love that place.
1: Lizzie's by the Tracks is really good too. I think they have like almost a gravy. They dig out the bread and it's all good stuff.
10: Yeah.
1: It's good stuff. So when you decided to own more than one, I mean, that's a lot to take on.
10: Sure.
1: You know, how is the restaurant industry? Cause I just talked to one of my favorite breweries is closing, this weekend, Illuminated on Northwest Highway. I don't know if you're familiar. They're closing. Yeah. And he was telling me that like for a bag of hops, it used to cost him 30 some bucks and now it's over $90. How are you guys weathering this landscape right now with, you know, whether it's how the cost of things and people's, you know, ability to go out, and I think you deliver an experience, so that kind of helps.
10: Yeah, I mean, it's. I think we're all trying to figure it out right now. You know, it's really incredibly challenging, just on every front that you're talking about. Just prices are crazy. I mean, the city is in your pocket. I mean, it's you know, a lot of time. I mean, what's tough is in this town, you feel like, you know, your city's your biggest enemy. You know, which is really unfortunate.
1: It is.
10: You know, and it's like everybody's just trying to figure it out, and it's like, what they want to have happen, it's kind of the opposite. I mean, we're like at Ina May, we just started lunch, you know, and we're doing counter service when you walk in. You know, there's no longer a server. You just can't afford it anymore. So it's like, what can you do to try to, you know, make the numbers work?
1: It's Ina May's is, again, let folks know where that location is as well.
10: It's 1415 North Wood Street.
1: Yeah. And you guys still do, obviously, the experience of carry out.
10: Oh yeah.
1: Yeah.
10: Yeah. We do all that.
1: I'm actually going to take, are you good for grabbing one with me after the show? Cause we're going to do a pre-record in a few minutes. I was going to take you to the Gale Street.
10: Okay.
1: Which has been so I've been going to the Gale Street since I was 6 years old. They have new owners now, but have you been there? Have you ever been to the Gale Street?
10: It's been a really long time.
1: So he remodeled before George Karzis turned the keys over to the new owners. He had remodeled and made it kind of like almost a speakeasy look too. It's a really beautiful room.
10: Mm-hmm.
1: So, I mean, and again, I think that's kind of what lures people. I still can't get over this old guy bar.
10: Yeah, the old man bar.
1: The old man bar. There's a, do you go to dive bars at all?
10: Oh, I love them. You kidding?
1: Yeah, there's one in the neighborhood called, like these, the ones kind of like Lottie's, is just in the neighborhood.
10: Yeah.
1: So the Newark Nook, have you ever been there?
10: No.
1: So maybe go there instead. I don't know. It's an old guy bar.
10: Every year we do a dive bar pub crawl at Lottie's, and we get yellow school buses, and but it's becoming endangered. We're having a harder time finding like really a true dive bar, kind of more on the old man scale, one that hasn't been like totally hipstered out and taken over.
1: Hamtramck.
10: Yeah.
1: I'm going to tell you for sure. Hamtramck. Paterno's was still kind of that, but they just remodeled.
10: Yeah.
1: And a couple bars in the area. I'll drive by. I can't.
10: Yeah.
1: But I haven't been to the Newark Nook since the new owners took over as well. It's right by, it's like in the middle of a block, right by a cemetery of all things.
10: Yeah.
1: It's
10: total Chicago.
1: But maybe we'll stop at the Hamtramck so you can see if it's good for your route.
10: Yeah.
1: For your, there's a couple. I'm sure people will send you suggestions. Is this like open to the public? Do people sign up through lobbies?
10: Oh, yeah, yeah. We sell tickets and everything.
1: When does this happen?
10: We do it in February, when the chips are down and you need something to look forward to.
1: It's so funny. I had a friend who wanted to do a production in February, and I said, you absolutely cannot do anything in Chicago until after St. Patrick's Day. Unless it's that dedicated.
10: Yeah.
1: Oh,
10: yeah.
1: People don't go out.
10: Yeah. Yeah, they come out for this.
1: They come out for that.
10: Yeah.
1: And speaking of coming out for stuff, we were talking about Marty's Barn Party and Equestrian Connection up in Lake Forest, where they do therapeutic riding for people with disabilities, veterans, people with PTSD. Tell us, when is the date for the next Marty's Barn Party?
10: It's October 17th.
1: Okay.
10: And the act we have playing is called Moon Taxi.
1: Nice.
10: Oh.
1: Yes, I did stand up a couple times for it, but I think people really enjoy the music.
10: Yeah.
1: They want to be able to talk. And you guys were essential in the creation of a podcast I did for up until last year called Whiskey and a Cookie. Have I ever told you this story?
10: You know what? I think I might have sat in on one of those.
1: Yes, you might have.
10: Yeah.
1: When we used to do it live on WGN.
10: Yeah.
1: Because you had a great selection of bourbons at the bar. And then there was a girl, me and my friend Elliot Serrano, were standing at the bar having some bourbon, and a woman came around with a basket of chocolate chip cookies. And we were like, it was like a Reese's peanut butter moment. We were like, this is brilliant. This goes so well. And it just seemed like something that needed to be a name.
10: Yeah.
1: You know?
10: I like it.
1: We were big fans. So that's Equestrian Connections Marty's Barn Party is going to be on October 17th. And I'll make sure folks have information about that leading up to it. Now, Lottie's is Molly's on Chicago Fire. So you can find go to Bucktown and hang out at the actual Molly's. Someone just texted in for the dive bar. Is Rossi's on your list?
10: We've been to that, yeah. We've been all over the place, but yes, well, we've been to Rossi's.
1: All right,
10: that was early on. See, that was before it became like really popular. You know,
1: gotcha.
10: What I'm
1: trying to think of what other dive bar. I feel like they've renovated. Like the Jeff Park Inn was a good dive bar, and they renovated.
10: It's gonna happen. Like somebody they keep renovating, changing, selling, changing.
1: Fine.
10: Yeah,
1: it's their toy.
10: Exactly. Absolutely. Right. So it's just getting, like I said, it's getting harder and harder to find. I mean, it's because we try to make it. Because part of the fun is we don't tell you what the lineup is.
1: Okay.
10: So everybody's excited.
1: So for folks who don't quite know, like for me, some of the elements of a dive bar, definitely linoleum flooring. They don't all have to have, some of them have know, wood floors or whatever, but linoleum is definitely like not changed since the 1960s.
10: Yeah, that's kind of the keys. Like, it's frozen in time.
1: Yes, I guess that's the element of it.
10: The worse the freezing, the better. Worse the freezing, the better.
1: Yeah, I mean, cash-only bars are often dive bars.
10: Oh, yeah.
1: They're not going to bother with updating their system. They've got it down. I used to – did I tell you I bartended at Grizzly's Lodge? I was at Grizzly's for 2 years. I was a bartender there. I used to do the lunch because I was doing stand-up at night.
10: That's
1: so
10: funny.
1: The guys that owned the Viking place, what was it? The North
10: – I know what you're talking about.
1: Eric's North.
10: Yeah.
1: Was that the name of it?
10: It was
1: like by McCormick Place, Devon and all that.
10: I can't remember the name.
1: But they, for some reason, they owned some like nightclub and Grizzly's Lodge where we served buffalo and alligator.
10: Yeah.
1: It was the weirdest thing. Is there a website for folks to learn more about the Pioneer Tavern Group?
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1: Excellent. We're going to take a break here. I have information coming up to share with you about the Pride events coming up in the Twin Cities. We'll be back tomorrow night with Ken Mejia Beal. Thank you everyone for tuning in, and you'll hear me say goodbye in a little bit after this pre-recorded interview.
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1: Thank you so much for joining us for our conversation as we drive it home here on WCPT 820 Heartland Signal, KKNW 1150 in Seattle, and KTNF AM 950 Minneapolis, St. Paul. And we are also thrilled to have our friends joining us on Facebook, YouTube, or wherever you tune in, including our Future Time listeners on our podcast, because those are available anywhere you listen to podcasts. We have been celebrating Pride, and now more than ever, and I think we probably say that every single year, but now feels like more now than ever. One of my favorite banners last year at the Pride Parade was, "I didn't come this far to come this far." And I love that idea. And we keep fighting forward and celebrating forward. So joining us right now is Andy Otto, Executive Director with Twin Cities Pride. Thank you so much for joining us today. How are you doing? Or should I say, are you staying hydrated?
22: That's a loaded question.
1: Right? That's why I ask people to say hydrated rather than how are they doing.
22: Yes. So, yeah. I do live off of caffeine at the moment, but yeah, yes. we're doing good. We're doing good.
1: You know, I appreciate that. And part of it must be the tremendous amount of work that goes into organizing this event. So let's just take it down a little bit first. Andy, where are you from originally, my friend?
22: I'm actually from Minnesota. So right in the Twin Cities area. So this is home sweet home to me.
1: Oh, it must be nice to bring something to your community. So growing up, was this something that you had access to, celebrations like Pride events, parades, organizations like yours?
22: You know, I think growing up, this organization was definitely around. We've been around for 54 years. So I like to confess I am not that old. So it has been around for a while. But definitely, I would say back in the, you know, late 80s, 90s, it wasn't as popular as it is now. And definitely limited amount of resources back then than it is now. So, yep, it's always been available, but I didn't really start partaking until I was older and in my 20s.
1: And tell us a little bit about, you know, this weekend in particular. So this is going to be June 27th and 28th. How long has the celebration of, you know, during Pride Month and having a whole weekend, how long has that been celebrated?
22: You know, we've originally it was just the one day. And I always like to go back and say, you know, like the original Pride here in Minnesota was about 25 marchers protested down a main throughway here in Minneapolis on Nicollet Avenue, and the rest of them stayed in Loring Park, where we still have the festival today, to be able to bail out those folks who maybe got arrested during that protest. So it's always been in this area. And so for 54 years, it's been this. But as we've kind of grown, I can tell you, at least for the past, you know, 40 years, it's been the 2-day event, Saturday and Sunday. And then 3 years ago, we actually expanded onto Friday night and really focused our Friday night onto youth, because we understood that they were looking for that safe space. So now it's a Friday, Saturday, Sunday event.
1: I love that. And so, and you also have events throughout the month. So let's lead mm-hmm. up into June 27th and 28th, because it looks like you've got starting tomorrow. Well, not starting tomorrow, but including tomorrow, which is June 11th. Ooh, you know what?
22: Yeah.
1: I don't know when we're going to air this, but just let us know about all the events you have all of June.
22: Yeah. So we started at the beginning of June, and we really talk about like cheers to Pride and what that means. And it's kind of about bringing that community back out into the light. And then we go into our grand marshal celebration, and we get to give our award winners, the kind of recognition that they deserve, because they all work really, really hard. And so then we go into, we have Family Fun Day, which is a picnic that we have out in St. Paul that offers free food to the community and just a place to kind of gather and join and things of that nature. And then it's like kind of goes bam right into the weekend with youth night, the festival. And then on Sunday we start the morning with our 5K and go right into our parade and then into the festival for the evening. So yeah, there's lots of fun and exciting things happening all month here in Minnesota.
1: I love that. I just, and I'm, you know, throughout the year too, let folks know about the kind of work that you do, because LGBTQ, now I have to be honest, like I am always learning, and I know that the, you know, the burden of teaching is on the folks that are in the community who've been living with sort of both the stress that external powers put, you know, place on you. And also just the day to day. I was at an event last week and a young person was being honored for an award. And one of the, you know, someone slightly older than me, I will be honest, I am 55 years old. Someone older than me, you know, misgendered them, and the young person had to, you know, correct them. And I know that it's sort of this, this space of just wanting to exist and always have to explaining. It's a lot of work, isn't it?
22: It is a lot of work. It's a lot of work to kind of continue that. And one of the things I took over as executive director 4 years ago, this will be my fourth Pride in this role. And one of the things that I really wanted to do was expand programming all year round, because our community needs that support and needs that recognition and needs those safe spaces all year round. One of our biggest successes was the Rainbow Wardrobe, because again, much to your point, it's this constant conversation of having to teach and learn, but we also deserve to have a place that we don't have to do that. And so our Rainbow Wardrobe is a gender affirming closet that allows folks to come in free of charge, get gender affirming clothing, whatever that is. We just want you to feel walking out feeling fabulous. It provides gender-affirming undergarments, personal care, makeup, things like that, all to make you feel fabulous. And that's open all year round at our Cultural Arts Center. So like we continue to do things like that. And it is, it's a lot of burden. I'm a very upfront about my identity. I am a trans man. And I say that because I want youth to be able to recognize that you can get into those positions and you can be that person, even when the world is trying to tell you to be quiet and go away.
1: Absolutely. And I know that, you know, organizations like yours need a lot of volunteers. And I know that, you know, during the Pride Month, folks want to get involved. I would imagine having support all year long would be great as well.
22: Yeah. So what most people don't realize is that I'm a tiny little team of 11 that are all year round employees. But I have a team of about 20 year-round volunteers who do very different aspects, but it takes 400 volunteers to put on the weekend. So there's always opportunity. And I, you know, I always say this is a great opportunity for allies as well, to come out and give back to the community that relies on them for the support. And so there's all different kinds of opportunities, and you can find all that information on our website. But yes, volunteers are so crucial right now.
1: And folks, the website is TC Pride. That's tcpride.org. If you want to visit the website, and if you are in the area and want to volunteer, you can also make a purchase with some merch. I'm looking at the merch right now. This is great.
22: Yeah. One of the cool things that kind of came out of this year was our Pride Rebel Loon. We had a local artist design it, and we were able to turn that into merch and use that to give back to the community during Metro Surge. So it's been kind of fun. And this year, you will not be able to miss Mama Duck making her appearance. She's a 61-foot tall rubber duck. She is the largest in the world, with her little one, Timmy. And you know, our hope is that it just brings that smile to people's faces after, you know, kind of the turmoil that's been over the past few months. So
1: That's amazing. I love it. I'm going to order some things. And one of the things that strikes me, there's a pride loon that also has a Native American imagery on it as well. Mm-hmm. I wanted to let folks know because a lot, you know, even people in the community will, you know, start saying, all right, it's already too many letters. However, I just want to say to folks, you know, I mean, just speaking as a cis woman who presents as white, like I remember growing up thinking like, where are the Latinas on TV? And by the way, not knowing that my favorite Linda Carter is Latina, right? I mean, growing up and finding out that she's Scottish, Irish, and Mexican, much like my upper. I mean, like, here's the, we want representation. We want to know we're included. We want to know that we're thought of. And to that, you know, for folks who look at the letters, the numbers, the symbols, it's really to make sure everyone's included and appreciated and seen, which is what Plus helps with. And I also want to let folks know for Two Spirits, because there's such a strong Native community in Minnesota. Do you want to talk a little bit about that?
22: Yeah, I think it's really important to understand the intersectionality into our community. And the Two-Spirit community is one of the most prominent. I mean, when you really think about, they are revered in their culture, and it's amazing at what they have allowed us and showed us to do in the trans community. And so, yeah, that's where you see the 2S come into the letters, because it truly is. Those are our ancestors, and they, you know, stepped foot and led the pathway for us. And so it's important to continue to recognize them.
1: Yeah, because there's so many people who just think that somehow this is a fad, like, you know, being who you are. Just the fact that I said that. Being who you are is a fad.
22: I know, right?
1: Who you want to be will pass. That's the thing, is that the identity, whether it's identity, whether it's biological, all the things have been here forever.
22: Yeah.
1: Unbelievable. Again, we're talking to our friend Andy Otto, who is the executive director for Twin City Pride. And the events, so the big weekend is June 27th and 28th. You can go to TC Pride, though, because tcpride.org, their events all month long. What are some of the things that you want to make sure? Like, sometimes I'll have guests who will tell me afterwards, oh, you know what? I forgot to mention. Is there, what would you like to make sure our audience, and when I say our audience, everyone everywhere, including our friends in the Twin Cities?
22: Yeah, I think one of the things I'd like to point out is that it's welcome for everyone. It is really about creating a culture of joy and being able to be who you are. And so, you know, come be that and celebrate that, from those in our communities to our allies. Like, that's what it's about. And showing up. And then I always say this, if you're coming, make sure you pay attention to traffic maps and things like that, because we are the world's largest free Pride Festival. So we are 100% free, to get into. There is no charge. We want it to be accessible to everyone. So pay attention to all of that fun stuff and plan your little adventure.
1: I hope that I get to come out for one of the events, because we have our Pride weekend the exact same weekend here in Chicago, and however, KTNF AM 950, I know, is participating in the event that weekend. Our programming director, Chad, told me that it's like his favorite time of the year, and he won't be coming for ours. And I'm like, fine, I'll come to yours.
22: Ours is pretty epic, I will say that. Although I do love Chicago.
1: I love it. Is it always the same weekend, do you know?
22: Ours is always the last full weekend.
1: We'll figure something out.
22: Yes.
1: Maybe I can come for Saturday and enjoy back on Sunday. Maybe it's a turnaround trip. Well, Andy, I really appreciate this conversation. And as we mentioned, you know, the work that you do is year round. You're not just gay for Pride. So, I want to make sure that we check in with you for any events. We'd love to have a regular segment with you every quarter or whatever you need. We're here for you to get that word out.
22: I really appreciate that. I think I'm so appreciative of those that want to continue to get the word out and to spread the joy and remind everybody that they're not alone in this crazy battle we call life right at the moment.
1: I agree. I'm going to be signing up with the free mom hugs as well.
22: I love that.
1: The members of my community. So I will.
22: Yes, I love that.
1: I want to hug, and not creepily. I want it to be mutually agreed upon.
22: Yes.
1: There you go. Thank you so much, Andy. Again, everyone go to tcpride.org for Twin City Pride events all June and all year round. Thank you so much, Andy. Have a great evening.
22: You as well.
1: Thank you. Have a great evening, everybody. Thank you so much for joining us tonight. And thank you to all of our sponsors, Pride Coffee Roasters, Source Solar, Are You Really Winning, and Kids Above All. Bye, Lady B.
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27: AP News, I'm Ben Thomas. The Trump administration's highlighting results of a two-week crackdown on healthcare fraud. Lisa Dwyer has details.
28: The Justice Department announced criminal charges against 455 people as part of a fraud that officials say involved more than $6.5 billion in false claims. Head of the U.S. Centers for Medicare and Medicaid Services, Dr. Mehmet Oz, says a heart doctor in Florida is accused of billing insurers for medically unnecessary cardiovascular screening tests for college student athletes and then rubber stamping the results as normal without reviewing them. In one instance,
29: the doctor we believe from the moment he got the image to said it was fine was 11 seconds.
28: The test results actually revealed a significantly enlarged heart. The teen patient later died on the basketball court.
29: The October EKG was read as normal. The kid was dead a month later.
28: I'm Lisa Dwyer.
27: Meanwhile, sources tell AP the Justice Department has withdrawn subpoenas seeking grand jury testimony from reporters.
30: People familiar with the matter say the DOJ was looking to force reporters from The Washington Post and Wall Street Journal to appear before a grand jury. The Trump administration has mounted a broad and aggressive crackdown on media leaks. And while the Justice Department across different administrations has periodically seized reporters' phone records while probing leaks, it is extremely rare for the government to try and compel reporters to reveal sources before a grand jury. It's unclear why the Trump administration withdrew these subpoenas. Sagar Meghani, Washington.
27: The U.S. and Iran are airing disagreement over whether Tehran has agreed to allow U.N. inspections of its nuclear sites. However, negotiations continue and a plan has emerged to break the shipping bottleneck through the Strait of Hormuz. This is AP News. At Donahue reports Portugal's Cristiano Ronaldo became the first player to score in six different World Cups.
31: He had two goals in Houston for a 5-0 victory over Uzbekistan. The 41-year-old Ronaldo scored his first World Cup goal back in 2006. His fans in Houston were vocal.
32: Portugal! Portugal! Cristiano Ronaldo!
31: Ronaldo rebounded after a disappointing performance in the opening 1-1 draw with Congo.
33: Mejoramos. La vida es así.
31: He says we improved. That's life. There are trade-offs we face during matches, during life. And the main objective is always to improve. That's what we do. Ronaldo has 10 career World Cup goals, 8 behind the leader, Lionel Messi. I'm Ed Donahue.
27: In other action, England and Ghana played to a scoreless draw. The latest at APNews.com. I'm Ben Thomas. Thanks for listening.
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